0: The fire was under control until the wind picked up. Flooding is impacting operations at two Cameco facilities. It's the latest in our coverage of Saskatchewan spring flooding. The uranium miner says it's halted production at its Key Lake mill and reduced activity at its MacArthur River mine. That's because of a major problem on Highway 165, which is used to move supplies to both sites.
1: There was a bridge collapse there, and it was due to flooding. Numerous culverts being damaged by ice jams and things of that nature.
0: That's a rep with the Ministry of Highways. Overall, the flood picture continues to improve with 18 communities under local emergency. That's down from 34 yesterday. Seeding is getting off to a slow start in Saskatchewan. The last crop report showed it's 9% behind the five-year average for this time of year. It's thanks to the snow sticking around longer and flooding in central and northern parts of the province. But James Thorsteinson with the Ministry of Agriculture says he is hopeful.
2: There's still a lot of time. If we get some hot days, once the snow is all melted, some of that water is going to evaporate and more acres will be able to get seeded.
0: He says there's lots of growing season left. With the long weekend coming up, many of us have the cabin on the mind, especially as it warms up. We know some places are still underwater, while in some parts of cottage country, they're buried under snow. Reporter Maria Robinson went up to Waskasu and brings us more on how things are going there.
3: With the lake still frozen over and piles of snow up to my waist, there's no denying it still looks wintry up in Waskasu. But looks can be deceiving.
4: It's the same weather in Saskatoon as it is in Waskasu. We just have a little bit more snow.
3: With blue skies, sunshine, and snow melting temperatures, Evergreen Cafe owner Lindsay Gerwing says it's business as usual up at the lake.
4: There shouldn't be anyone hesitating to come up here.
3: And cabin owner Mike Torrey agrees, though he says to keep your expectations realistic.
5: It's not 25 degrees, but it's May.
3: In Waskasu, I'm Maria Robinson.
0: A bear attack in northern Saskatchewan has led to the fourth death in our province's history. It happened on Friday near the community of Points North, just west of Wollaston Lake, leaving a 25-year-old man dead. The bear was euthanized on scene and sent to the Western College of Veterinary Medicine in Saskatoon, where a necropsy will take place. More than 100 Dragonfly delivery drivers in Saskatoon are off the job. They say they simply can't afford to keep working under current conditions. They deliver Amazon packages and say they face repeated pay cuts, unsafe working conditions, and have to pay out of pocket for stolen deliveries. At an NDP news conference today, workers say their pay has gone down from $1.89 per package to $1.34. Sharon Wilson says they just want the same pay as before.
6: We are ready to work, but on a fair wage, with respect.
0: We've reached out to Dragonfly and Amazon for comment. Three more people have tested positive or developed symptoms of hantavirus since leaving the cruise ship. They include two Americans and one French woman who've all since flown home. The four Canadians who returned to BC yesterday remain asymptomatic. BC's top doctor, Bonnie Henry, says they're now isolating on Vancouver Island for a minimum of 21 days.
7: These Canadians have been through a very difficult number of weeks, and it showed last night. They were tired and I would say exhausted, but very relieved and grateful to be back here in Canada.
0: Six others are isolating across the country after being potentially exposed to the virus and returning to Canada, some more than 2 weeks ago. Three people on that cruise ship have died. Experts say this outbreak is not the start of another pandemic, and one of them is Dr. Joseph Blondeau at the U of S. He tells the Evan Bray Show the strain on the cruise ship is the only one known to spread between humans, and even then, it's not easy to get.
8: You need very, very close and sustained contact, particularly with this Andy strain, in order for you to acquire the virus from somebody else. So it's a very, very rare event.
0: The Canadian strain is connected to rodents and their droppings, and Blondeau says you should take precautions, but he adds it is very rare, with only 100 human cases in recent years. Saskatoon's Royal University Hospital is getting a big upgrade. A new project aims to expand the capacity of the ICU from 19 to 26 beds. Health Authority CEO Andrew Will says the pandemic showed this expansion is needed.
9: During COVID, we had immense pressure and need for ICU capacity. So we did move into this vacated space that was previously pediatric care spaces.
0: The project comes with a $17 million price tag and will be built over the next 2 years. U.S. President Donald Trump is responding to Iran's latest proposal for not including a nuclear concession. He says right now the ceasefire is unbelievably weak.
10: I would say the ceasefire is on massive life support, where the doctor walks in and says, sir, your loved one has approximately a 1% chance a living.
0: Trump calls Iran's latest proposal a, quote, piece of garbage, adding that he didn't even finish reading it. It's 6:07.
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0: In Saskatoon and central Saskatchewan, partly cloudy tonight with a 30% chance of showers, risk of a thunderstorm, low 5. Tomorrow, sunny, high 23. Sunshine for Wednesday, high 28. In Regina and southern Saskatchewan, there is a wind warning in effect. Showers with a risk of a thunderstorm this evening, then clearing up overnight, low 6. Tomorrow, sunny, high 22. Sunshine for Wednesday, high 26. Across Saskatchewan, the Battleford's 22, Prince Albert 18, Swift Current 16, Weyburn 20, Estevan 22, Yorkton 20, Moose Jaw 17. In Regina, light rain, northwest wind gusting to 73. It's 12 degrees. And in Saskatoon, cloudy, north wind gusting to 41. It's 21.
12: This is the Day in Review. I'm Justin Blackwell. Time now for sports from the Green Zone. Here's Jamie Nye.
13: The Colorado Avalanche and the Minnesota Wild are just dropping the puck right now in game number 4. That one's in Minnesota. It's been a homer series so far. The home teams have won every game, so Minnesota looks to tie the series at 2 tonight. Colorado's changing goaltender, Scott Wedgwood, out. Mackenzie Blackwood is in. A news out of Toronto is Shane Doan is leaving the organization. Coincidentally, John Chayka's first year in Arizona was Shane Doan's last year as a player in Arizona, so maybe not seeing eye to eye with where the organization is going. Fines today from the Montreal-Buffalo series. Beck Malenstein got fined, as did Arbor Jacki. Malenstein for his running of goaltender Jakub Dobish. Jacki got fined today for sucker punching Sam Carrick late in the game yesterday. PWHL playoff game postponed between Montreal and Minnesota. The deciding game 5 will be played later. Illnesses have run through those locker rooms. That's your Green Zone Sports. I'm Jamie Nye.
12: Still ahead.
8: But in terms of this virus becoming, something analogous to what we saw with COVID, that's not going to happen.
12: A local expert shares his knowledge on whether we should be worried about this latest outbreak of hantavirus. That's next on 980 CJME and 650 CKOM.
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12: Well, this recent deadly hantavirus outbreak linked to a cruise ship has raised new questions about the risks of contracting the virus. Hantavirus is commonly associated with exposure to rodent droppings, particularly in places like old buildings and grain bins. Microbiologist Dr. Joseph Blondeau joined the Evan Bray Show to explain how the virus spreads and whether people here should be concerned.
24: Should people be concerned?
8: I don't think so. I think what we're looking at here was a really unfortunate situation where a couple of individuals happened to, you know, go to an endemic area where the vector or the rodent which carries this particular virus is known to exist. Don't know what the nature of their exposure was that would have exposed them to the virus, but it looks like the Dutch couple in particular may have been exposed prior to getting on the ship and then sort of brought this virus onto the ship when they boarded and then departed for the excursion that they were on. This virus is a little bit different than other hantaviruses that are found around the world because this is the only hantavirus, at least that I'm aware of, that has been associated with human-to-human transmission. The hantavirus that we have here in Canada is not. And there are 38 different strains of hantavirus around the world, and this one here is the only one that's associated with human-to-human transmission. And even that association is under circumstances of a very, very close contact. And that close contact would be, you know, sort of anything to do with sharing of a bed or intimate contact or very close contact when you're caring for a patient that may have this virus. But in terms of this virus becoming, you know, something analogous to what we saw with COVID, that's not going to happen.
24: So can we go back to just this basic understanding of where hantavirus comes from, where it originates, and how we are, I guess, most at risk of being infected?
8: Yeah, so hantavirus is a virus which is commonly found in rodents. And, you know, in this province in Saskatchewan, we see it in deer mice and rice rats and white-footed mice, cotton rats, etc. The virus is shed from these rodents in urine and feces, and it's also in their saliva. And so how humans get exposed is that if you actually come in contact with the rodent or the rodent's droppings, when you're cleaning, say, a shed or a barn or whatever, if you start sweeping this stuff up, then the virus can become aerosolized, you inhale it, and then you can become infected. And the difficulty with sometimes tracing these cases is that the incubation period can be quite long. Some of the literature says 1 to 6 weeks, some says 1 to 8 weeks, which is why some of the people coming off this ship are going to be quarantined for extended periods of time just because it can have a prolonged incubation time.
12: And you can hear more of their conversation coming up on the Evan Bray Encore. Shauna Foster has the latest entertainment news in What's Trending.
2: Katy Perry will headline the 2026 FIFA World Cup opening ceremony in Canada. It's Michael Bublé and Alanis Morissette along with Alessia Cara. Another winning weekend for Devil Wears Prada 2, number one for a second straight week. A cool story from the producers. Meryl Streep negotiated a $12 million payday, even though she was offered more, but she said she wanted the exact same pay as Anne Hathaway and Emily Blunt. Britney Spears sharing a heartfelt message on her life. She was with her kids at a pet store yesterday, and she says she's so thankful to friends and family and so many new beautiful people she's met on her journey. Swifties convinced Taylor and Travis are up to something in London. She was out over the weekend in a very un-Taylor look. Are they getting married there? And a big, big win, the largest win ever in Price is Right's 54-year history. A gal won over $240,000. That's what's trending. I'm Shauna Foster.
12: Taking a look at the markets at close, the TSX up 61 points, 34,138. The Dow up 95 points, 49,704. Drivers delivering thousands of packages in the Saskatoon area are now on the picket line, saying it costs too much to work. Over 100 workers with Dragonfly, which does deliveries for companies like Amazon, started protesting for higher wages last week. Drivers say they used to get paid $1.89 per package delivered. Now that number is $1.34. And a new TD reports as Canada is better positioned to face any inflationary pressures on food production, at least in the short term. Shipping constraints in the Middle East are disrupting the supply and driving up prices for global fertilizer. Canada's fertilizer imports from the Gulf region are less than 5%, limiting its exposure to the ongoing war in Iran. Coming up,
3: that's when it's a lot of fun because you get to, you know, be the guy in there and see it and do all the things that you like to do. And it's obviously just great to have the guys back together.
12: It's one of the best times of the year. We get the very latest from Riders Training Camp. Now the real Ag Minute with Sean Haney.
4: In the rural municipality of Rosser, a $100 million grain processing facility that sat idle for years is being converted into an AI data center. As applied economist Elizabeth Leica points out in a recent analysis for CAPI, these aren't isolated cases. They are the first visible landings of a massive capital wave. AI is digital, but its infrastructure is physical. A single major data center can draw as much electricity as a mid-sized city and occupy hundreds of acres of substations and transmission lines. The digital economy is now competing for the same acres as agriculture. With average farmland values rising over 9% in 2025 and 60% of the operators over the age of 55, the pressure is mounting here. When a data center offer far exceeds what production can justify, the market calculus shifts for everyone. As Leica notes, it's easy to say farmland should be protected, but it's a much harder question when the return for selling looks more certain than the return for producing. I'm Sean Haney.
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12: Still ahead on the Day in Review.
0: Some of our parks may not have running water or may not have potable water yet at that time.
12: Provincial parks open this week, but Mother Nature could have a few surprises in store for campers. But first, we go behind the headlines.
11: Digging deeper into the story, this is Behind the Headlines.
12: The chase for another Grey Cup championship is underway for your Saskatchewan Rough Riders. Main camp is now underway in Saskatoon. It kicked off yesterday. Our Green Zone at Rider reporter Bryn Gray has more as the team begins its journey for a repeat.
7: The real work starts now for the Saskatchewan Rough Riders. The sun was shining at Griffith Stadium as the veterans who helped the team raise the Grey Cup last season were on the field preparing to try to do it again. Head coach Corey Mace was happy with what he saw.
9: It was excellent, man. It's just it's so awesome. Last night, just seeing everybody piled into one room. One of the best days of the year. So to get them out here today, have them compete. You can tell the intensity of practice is a little higher. The speed is obviously faster. Hell of a day, day one.
7: One of the players excited to have main camp starting is quarterback Trevor Harris.
3: It's fun. It's fun because I get to take reps, and that's when it's a lot of fun because you get to be the guy in there and see it and do all the things that you like to do. And it's obviously just great to have the guys back together. You do all the off-season work and do tons of things, but when you get the guys back together, there's just a certain feeling you can't replicate in your gut and your heart, and you feel your brother's here, so it's a lot of fun.
7: The offense got to enjoy some big plays on the first day of camp, with Harris completing some deep passes and running back AJ Ouellette showing off his ability. Ouellette says it's a good sign.
10: I thought the offense looked good. The O-line, we harped last night's meetings. Hey, we have to practice like we practiced last year in the playoffs. And he brought up some clips during practice, and it was running to the ball. It was reading things properly, and I thought we did that today.
7: One of the players already making some waves is wide receiver Daniel Weeb. Despite never playing in a CFL regular season game, the former U of S Husky has already impressed veterans like Harris.
3: I thought he was awesome last year. And then he went down in the CIS and won every award you could possibly win in the CIS. He's a stud, though. I really love him. And he's one of those guys where you tell him to do something, he 10-4 does it, and he'll ask the right questions, and I think he's got a bright future ahead of him. And couldn't be more excited for a guy like that. You get a local guy, but he's a baller. Don't get it wrong. Don't get it twisted. He's not here because he's from Saskatchewan. He's a beast.
7: But with a lot of camp to go, decisions still need to be made.
9: It's early. Shouldn't read into too much, but certainly guys that are out there at certain times, they've earned the right to take those reps. Training camp is about maintaining those.
7: We will need to see how those positional battles intensify as this week progresses. In Saskatoon, I'm Britton Gray.
12: And day three of camp kicks off tomorrow morning, 8:30 at Griffith Stadium in Saskatoon. This is the Day in Review. I'm Justin Blackwell. Still ahead, the disappearance of an 8-year-old non-verbal autistic boy in Regina last week has many families talking about safety and the supports available for vulnerable children. That's coming up on the Evan Bray Encore. But first, it is the unofficial kickoff to camping season with the Victoria Day long weekend just days away. Provincial parks open Thursday, but Mother Nature might have a few surprises in store for campers. From frozen water lines and flooding concerns to the possibility of fire bans, your first trip of the season might look a little different depending on where you're headed. We checked in with Paul Johnson from Saskatchewan Parks for the latest conditions across the province.
0: Particularly our northern parks, we're obviously having trouble getting our water lines unthawed and running again. So we are going to be fully open for opening day on May 14th, but some of our parks may not have running water or may not have potable water yet at that time. And of course, in some of the central parks, we are still watching the flooding situation very carefully. Particularly Good Spirit Provincial Park right now is kind of the worst one for flooding.
12: And while some areas are dealing with all that water, it's a very different picture in southern Saskatchewan.
0: We are actually quite concerned about dryness. So we are looking at the possibility of some campfire restrictions in some of our parks for the opening weekend. Hopefully there's some showers in the forecast that thought goes away, but it is a potential. And of course, you know, in some of the central parks, we are still watching the flooding situation very carefully, particularly Good Spirit Provincial Park right now is kind of the worst one for flooding. It's right at the verge of causing damage from flooding. So we're watching that one pretty carefully. So, you know, between a slow thaw and getting water systems up and running to campfire restrictions to flooding, there's a few things that are impacting opening weekend for parks.
12: So there are a few things to keep in mind if you are heading out for that first camp of the season. Again, you can check Sask Parks online for any updates or changes. This has been the Day in Review. News is next, then the Evan Ray Show, the Encore Edition. That's on the way here on 650 CKOM and 980 CJME.
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27: Good evening, I'm Andrew Shepherd. The wind picks up and a fire grows out of control northeast of Regina.
28: We cannot force people to leave their homes, but we highly encourage them to leave should they be threatened by fire.
27: A Saskatchewan microbiologist eases concerns amid a deadly hantavirus outbreak.
28: So it's a very, very rare event.
27: And a rare but deadly bear attack in Saskatchewan. Regina and southern Saskatchewan are under a wind warning as some dark clouds and thunderstorms move across the province. Environment Canada says to expect wind gusts up to 90 kilometers per hour before it tapers off later this evening. These winds are fueling a fire on Star Blanket Cree Nation, northeast of Regina. It's grown five times as big as it was this morning. 500 acres of land is now burned, which is about three times as big as Disneyland. File Hills Police Constable Travis Rosborough says about 10 homes on Little Black Bear First Nation are being threatened by the flames.
28: So we have started notifying people in the area to be prepared to evacuate.
27: The fire started yesterday and was under control until the wind picked up. Rossboro says the fire broke out at a home on Star Blanket Cree Nation and charges are pending. Many of the flows in flood-affected central Saskatchewan have peaked. It's the latest in our coverage of Saskatchewan spring flooding. The Public Safety Agency says there are 18 states of local emergency. The Carrot River's peak has passed, but Leah Clark with the Water Security Agency says it reached a record flow at Smoky Burn.
1: At 1,000 cubic meters per second, that's roughly one Olympic swimming pool of water every 3 seconds.
27: The Ministry of Highways says it's working to fix and replace bridges and culverts. 6 highways are closed due to flooding, with another 8 trouble spots due to water on the road. While many farmers are looking out at their fields covered in water or snow, unable to plant, there are some others who are looking at just the right amount of moisture.
2: This year, it's a good start. It's wet. We're seeding into moisture.
27: Parker Schakowsky farms just south of Regina. He says he got a bit of a later start than planned, but is seeding now. That's better than many farmers in the province. The latest crop report says seeding is at just 3%, while the 5-year average is 12%. Just a few years after life returned to normal, once again we are talking about a deadly virus, isolation periods, and hearing from top doctors around the world. The 4 remaining Canadians on the cruise ship experiencing a deadly hantavirus outbreak returned home to BC yesterday. BC's top doctor, Bonnie Henry, says they're beginning a minimum 21-day isolation period.
4: These people are right now not showing any symptoms. They're in appropriate isolation and monitoring measures in place, and we will assure that the situation will be managed carefully every step of the way.
27: She says none of them had known direct contact with anyone who was infected. 3 people on the cruise ship have died. A Saskatchewan microbiologist says you shouldn't be too anxious about this outbreak becoming the next pandemic. Dr. Joseph Blondeau tells the Evan Bray Show this particular strain of hantavirus isn't found in Canada.
8: This is the only hantavirus, at least that I'm aware of, that has been associated with human-to-human transmission. The hantavirus that we have here in Canada is not.
27: Blondeau says it's wise to take precautions when dealing with rodents and their droppings, but even with the Canadian strain, there have only been around 100 cases in recent years, making it very rare. A man is dead following an encounter with a bear in northern Saskatchewan. The Ministry of Community Safety says it happened near Points North on Friday, killing a 25-year-old. It says the bear was euthanized on scene and taken to Saskatoon for a necropsy. The death happened on the same day the province put out a reminder telling people to be careful in bear country as they wake up from hibernation looking for food. U.S. President Donald Trump is rejecting Iran's latest proposal to end the war, and has this to say about the fragile ceasefire.
13: After reading that piece of garbage they sent us, I didn't even finish reading it. They said, I'm not going to waste my time reading it. I would say it's one of the weakest right now. It's on life support.
27: The White House says the proposal included some concessions on Iran's disputed nuclear program. Meanwhile, the United States blockade of Iranian ports in the Strait of Hormuz is still in place. The price of oil closed up almost $3 today, now around $98 U.S. per barrel. The CEO of Trans Mountain says it's possible the federal government will own the Alberta to BC pipeline indefinitely. Ottawa took over the pipeline in 2018 and has been its owner since. Mark Mackey says there's no rush to move it into private hands.
21: This is a sovereign pipeline. I mean, we do have a spur that goes into Washington State, but it is a sovereign pipeline. It starts in Canada. It really ends in Canada. This is an incredibly strategic asset.
27: He says another pipeline to the West Coast will be needed as Trans Mountain is getting close to its capacity of 890,000 barrels a day. The latest local news is as close as your phone. 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In Saskatoon and central Saskatchewan, partly cloudy tonight with a 30% chance of showers, risk of a thunderstorm, low 5. Tomorrow, sunny, high 23. Sunshine on Wednesday, high 28. In Regina and southern Saskatchewan, a wind warning's in effect, showers and a risk of a thunderstorm this evening, then clearing up overnight, low 6. Tomorrow, sunny, high 22. Sunshine for Wednesday, high 26. For news anytime, go to CJME.com and CKOM.com. 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

0: Hey, it's a brand new week, a splash of rain in parts of the province. I hope you had a good weekend. Maybe a little special time for mom. Judging by the social media posts, lots of flowers, chocolates, homemade cards, some special breakfasts. I hope it was a good one for you. Okay, we've got a full show today for a Monday to kick off the week. We're going to start talking about coal and this back and forth between the government and the opposition NDP. I'll get to that in just a second. Has the hantavirus scare subsided or should we be concerned? We'll bring Dr. Joseph Blondeau back onto the show. An expanded opportunity in pharmacies, meaning less wait times in the doctor's office. And what's going on with the snowbirds? As Fraser Tolmie said, SOS, save our snowbirds. We're going to talk with him closer to lunch today on the show. Open lines coming up as well this morning. Let's get going. Here is today's Big Talker.
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0: Well, last week, the opposition NDP in Saskatchewan brought out a document they say was leaked to them by a employee at SaskPower stating that the coal refurbishment is costing much more than originally planned. Originally, we heard $900 million. Now we're hearing it's going to be about $2.6 billion for the refurbishment. However, this document that the NDP presented in question period looks like $26 billion. I had NDP SaskPower critic Alina Young on the show Friday. Today, I wanted to connect with Minister Jeremy Harrison. Minister Harrison, of course, the Saskatchewan Minister of Crown Investments Corporations, and he joins me on the phone. Minister, thanks for taking the call.
5: Well, great to be here, Evan. Thanks so much for the invitation.
0: Okay, so it's basically the tale of two numbers, and we're trying to decide which is the right one. I remember you were on the show last June talking about the decision that the government made to extend the life of the coal plants. The number we've heard recently to be around $2.6 billion for that. The NDP last week say they've uncovered a document that says it's $26 billion. Which is the right number?
5: Well, it is $2.6 billion. And, we had SaskPower done an enormous amount of work on this, along with outside partners. Hatch Engineering had worked with the company as well on the estimate for the capital refurbishment, which is $2.6 billion, was confirmed again by SaskPower officials late last week. What the NDP have actually done here is they have taken that capital cost, $2.6 billion, and then rolled in an estimate of 25 years of operating. So that includes operating, maintenance, sustainment, the salaries of the employees that work there, the mining costs, the fuel costs, the transmission costs, including any upgrades or sustainment on transmission over 25 years, which is entirely dishonest. It would be like saying the actual cost of a vehicle is not just the cost of the vehicle, but it's 25 years of fuel and insurance and repairs and maintenance and car washes. And that's not how people look at what these costs are. It's $2.6 billion for the capital. And when you compare apples to apples, their plan is over $20 billion on capital, plus all of that maintenance cost and operational cost, which would be incurred regardless of the generation method that would be used, which is what's been very well pointed out by the IBEW union and the United Mine Workers as well, who have supported the government's position strongly on this, who understand the numbers as well as anybody, because these are the frontline workers that do it every single day. Who have been very clear that the government is right on this and the NDP are wrong.
0: Okay, the document, Minister Harrison, that the NDP have was something that was presented, my understanding, to the SaskPower board. What are those numbers? So they have, for example, $11.4 billion in capital. Can you explain, does the $2.6 billion for refurbishment fit in there, and what else would be included?
5: It does. So the document that the opposition put forward was an incomplete and early draft of a board submission. But what the overall number, the 11.4 for overall maintenance, operations, sustainment, that included all of those things. The $2.6 billion was very clearly included, though, as a part of that 11.4. A big part of the cost over 25 years is fuel. And that really is where I think we have a very, very different approach than the NDP. I know what the cost for coal is going to be over 25 years. It's the same as it is today. It's the same that it's going to be 2 months from now. It's the same as it's going to be 20 years from now, which is zero, because we own the resource. We have hundreds of years of supply of coal here in this province within literally kilometers of the plants that are utilizing it to produce power for the Saskatchewan public and Saskatchewan industry. What their plan is going to do is make us entirely dependent on importing outside sources of fuel, which is natural gas from Alberta and from the United States, which is subject to enormous volatility. We've seen that price of gas go up to $10. We would be putting ourselves in the position of being subject to the world price potentially of gas, which is nearly $20 right now for the world price. So that has been a central criticism that has been made by others and by I of their plan. What we've said is all of the above. So we do have gas on our grid. We do have coal on our grid. We do have hydro. We're putting more intermittent renewables as well. I've made four project announcements for renewables. We have biomass. What we're doing is diversifying risk. That's the right way to run a power system, but also utilizing the resources that you have, which in this case for us, coal, hydro, biomass, to get us to the resource that we have for the future, which is uranium, and that is the end objective being nuclear baseload power generation.
0: We're chatting today with Minister Jeremy Harrison, Saskatchewan's Minister of Crown Investments Corporation. When Alina Young was on the show on Friday, she said that our coal is not free. It's costing us, I believe she quoted $13 billion, which is the number in this report for fuel. The coal is an asset that we own as a province. The cost is incurred to mine it. Is that accurate?
5: There is, yeah. We pay partners for mining. Westmoreland is our partner for mining right now. And I would say that as far as that document itself, which was prepared a well over a year ago now, things have changed. We have made the announcement with regard to the energy security strategy. What we're going to see, I think, is a reduction in that cost of the mining over the next number of decades because we are going to have certainty. So that is going to be one change. I'm not making any announcements on that yet, but I think there's going to be some significant and important news on that coming forward in the coming months. So I want to thank our partners there and the great folks who are out mining coal every day, hardworking folks to keep the lights on. But really, it's about energy security. And I said during the rollout of the energy security strategy, what we did, we made a policy choice in government that we were prioritizing energy security for Saskatchewan, using Saskatchewan resources to produce power for Saskatchewan people. What you're seeing across Europe right now, where they outsource their energy security outside of the continent, what you're seeing right now are countries realizing that they made an enormous mistake. Environmental laggards, and I say that sarcastically, like Germany, who have taken this very, very seriously, what are they doing right now? They are rebuilding their coal plants across that country because they realized as well that energy security actually matters as a part of a diversified energy grid.
0: Can we talk about, so the NDP have also come out, and we saw that revealed earlier in April, their grid and growth plan, which calls for the expansion of natural gas, which they say cheaper than this continued use of coal. And even using SaskPower's numbers, Alina Young on the show Friday said the cost of coal is twice the amount of natural gas. When I remember you were on the show last year saying coal is up to half the cost of using natural gas. I don't believe both of those things can be true at once. Which is
5: true? To be very candid, what she said is entirely untrue. We own the coal. It's a free resource. And the other part of the conversation on this is the enormous volatility in gas prices. We would be subjecting ourselves 100% of our baseload power generation to importing gas from outside of the province. And that means from Alberta, that means from the United States, and be subject and a price taker on the volatility on that price over the next 25 years. And I guarantee you that price is going to go up significantly over. It's doubled already this year. So that would mean that we would be paying massively more. And I would say this as well. We've actually run some high level numbers on this, and SaskPower had done very detailed work as a part of the rate review panel, looking at a scenario very much like what the New Democrats had proposed. The capital cost for their proposal would be $21 billion. That's SaskPower's estimate on the capital. Our capital expenditure for 1,500 megawatts, the exact same amount, is $2.6 billion. Then you add to that the maintenance, operation, fuel cost, all of those things. The high-level estimate that the company has done of their scenario is over $50 billion. So with significant upside that could be much higher than that if the price of gas goes closer to the world price. What we're doing is the responsible approach. It's the realistic approach. It's the approach that maximizes the resource that we have here to produce power for Saskatchewan public as we get to uranium. And remember, that is the objective. That is the bridge to get to uranium, using Saskatchewan uranium to produce nuclear power here in this province for our industry and citizens. That's where we're going to get to.
2: So is that report, like the report that you would have done the legwork on to determine that this is the most affordable and the reliable source of energy and the best way to go for Saskatchewan, is that whole report publicly available?
5: Not all of it is. And Hatch Engineering had done a large part of the work on that. There's commercial sensitivities in that report, but the items of significance have been released with regard to the cost estimates, with regard to

0: $1.6 million. I kind of with our SaaS PowerCore, we think that's probably the greatest deal in the history of power generation. So that came in on budget, but you know, we're going to work through Boundary Dam 6, Boundary Dam 5. The common systems at Boundary Dam are going to be the next part of that program.
1: Minister Jeremy Harrison, we're almost out of time, but one of the things I also wanted to mention is we are becoming one of the only places in Canada now still using coal, something that flies in the face, of course, of the Ottawa plan. Have you heard from Ottawa since you've reestablished this kind of double down on coal in the province? What has their response been?
0: You know, Ottawa were not at all surprised by the announcement we made with regard to the energy security strategy. You know, I've had some very, very good discussions with Minister Hodgson, with Minister Solomon, with Minister Champagne. You know, the Premier and Prime Minister have spoken about this at length. This is not a surprise. You know, the other thing I would say, too, in part of those discussions, this isn't ideological. This is what we have. This is what makes sense for Saskatchewan. And it also has put us in a position to be one of the only jurisdictions in Canada that actually has power to allocate. And that has significance for the country. The backbone of the sovereign data and AI system in this country is going to be Bell's AI data center that's being built just outside of Regina. That is only possible because we actually have power to allocate. There were other jurisdictions around the country chasing that project as well. They couldn't get it done because they don't have power. We are in a unique position because of the realistic approach that we've taken for power generation, and that through that facility is going to have national implications and positive national implications for our Canadian data sovereignty.
1: Is this plan, the 2.6, that is still the number for coal refurbishment? You're not backing away from that, but the $26 billion also is an accurate number, but that's more taking in all operating costs. Is that fair to say?
0: The $2.6 billion is the assessment. You know, these things can move over time. And like I said, we came in on budget on Boundary Dam 4, which is very positive. The overall global number for operations, these things are very challenging to measure over a 25-year period of time. And that's the reality. That's why we kind of look at ranges on a lot of these things. But, you know, being able to run 1,500 megawatts for, you know, $700 or $800 million a year is a very reasonable proposition. And remember as well, this is a business, so we're selling that power for more than we're producing it for to industry. So that all, you know, is a part of the part consideration in running a power company, of which I have great confidence in our team to do at SaaS Powers. So, you know, we're going to continue to monitor that. We're going to continue to work through that. But that is the assessment that we have at SaaS Power as of right now.
1: The worry about, you know, as you mentioned, selling that power, is do the rates raise for Saskatchewan people? Is that something that you're concerned about?
0: Well, that's a part of the reason we made the decision here, is to make sure that we keep rates as low as possible. This is all about reliability and affordability of our power grid. And what we are doing here in the energy security strategy is maximizing the energy security element, but also doing what is going to be the most affordable and most reliable path forward, being very realistic about the resources that we have.
1: Minister Harrison, appreciate the time today.
0: Thanks so much, Evan. Really appreciate it.
1: Saskatchewan's Minister of Crown Investments Corporation, Jeremy Harrison. Okay, we'll take a break. We'll talk a bit more about this and give you a chance to weigh in coming up a little later this morning here on 980 CJME and 650 CKOM.
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0: This is one of those tricky topics, and I want to discuss more during open lines. We're going to get to open lines a little closer to 9:30 this morning. I've got Dr. Joseph Blondeau coming up next to talk to about the hantavirus outbreak and where things are at there. But following this energy production talk in Saskatchewan is a tough one because you've got two sides saying two very different things. I do feel we're not completely comparing apples to apples in this discussion. 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
22: Good evening, I'm Roman Hader. The wind picks up and a fire grows out of control northeast of Regina.
23: We cannot force people to leave their homes, but we highly encourage them to leave should they be threatened by fire.
22: A big expansion to the intensive care unit at Saskatchewan's largest hospital.
24: This vacated space that was previously pediatric care spaces.
22: And a rare but deadly bear attack in northern Saskatchewan. These winds are fueling a fire on Star Blanket Cree Nation just northeast of Regina. It's grown five times as big as this morning. 500 acres of land is now burned, which is about three times as big as Disneyland. File Hills Police Constable Travis Rosborough says about 10 homes on Little Black Bear First Nation are now threatened by the flames.
23: So we have started notifying people in the area to be prepared to evacuate.
22: That fire started yesterday and was under control until the wind picked up. Rosborough says the fire broke out at a home on Star Blanket Cree Nation and charges are now pending. Many of the flood-affected areas in central Saskatchewan have peaked. It's the latest in our coverage of Saskatchewan spring flooding. The Public Safety Agency says there are 18 states of local emergency. The Carrot River's peak has passed, but Leah Clark, with the Water Security Agency, says it's reached a record flow at Smoky Burn.
25: At 1,000 cubic meters per second, that's roughly one Olympic swimming pool of water every 3 seconds.
22: The Ministry of Highways says it's working to fix and replace bridges and culverts. Meanwhile, many farmers are looking out at their fields this week, covered in water or snow, unable to plant. And there are others who are looking at just the right amount of moisture.
1: This year, it's a good start. It's wet. We're seeding at the moisture.
22: Parker Schakowsky farms just south of Regina. He says he got a bit of a later start than planned, but is seeding now. That's better than many farmers in the province. The latest crop report says seeding is at 3%, while the five-year average is 12%. It's only the fourth time in recorded history this has happened in Saskatchewan. A 25-year-old man was attacked and killed by a bear on Friday near the community of Points North Landing. That's just west of Wollaston Lake. The bear was quickly euthanized, its body now at the Western College of Veterinary Medicine at the U of S for an autopsy. A 19-year-old man is recovering in hospital with multiple machete slashes to his body. Saskatoon police say he was attacked by two men on 22nd and 1st Avenue last night. So far, there have been no arrests. The intensive care unit, or ICU, at Royal University Hospital is going to get a lot bigger. The number of beds is increasing from 19 to 26. Health Authority CEO Andrew Will says it's not just new beds.
2: The technology will improve, the spaces will improve, the mechanical will improve. It'll be a really different environment for our patients and our staff. We're so excited about it.
22: Construction takes place in two phases over the next 2 years. They deliver mainly for Amazon, but today, more than 100 Dragonfly drivers in Saskatoon are on strike. They are sick of facing continued pay cuts and having to pay for stolen packages. At an NDP press conference today, workers say their pay has gone from $1.89 per package to $1.34. Sharon Wilson says they just want the same pay as before.
3: We are ready to work, but on a fair wage, with respect.
22: Our newsroom has reached out to Dragonfly and Amazon for comment. BC's provincial health officer says none of the Canadians who were on board a ship struck by a deadly hantavirus outbreak had known direct contact with anyone who was infected. Dr. Bonnie Henry says the four people from the ship who were flown to Victoria yesterday are now isolating on Vancouver Island for a minimum of 21 days.
5: These Canadians have been through a very difficult number of weeks, and it showed last night. They were tired, and I would say exhausted, but very relieved and grateful to be back here in Canada.
22: The four people include a Yukon couple in their 70s, a Vancouver Island resident in their 70s, and a person in their 50s who is from BC but currently living abroad. And U.S. President Donald Trump is rejecting Iran's latest proposal to end the war and has this to say about the fragile ceasefire.
6: After reading that piece of garbage they sent us, I didn't even finish reading it. They said, I'm not going to waste my time reading it. I would say it's one of the weakest right now. It's on life support.
22: The White House says the proposal included some concessions on Iran's disputed nuclear program. Meanwhile, the United States blockade of Iranian ports in the Strait of Hormuz is still in place. The price of oil is up more than $3 today, now around $98 U.S. per barrel. The latest local news is as close as your phone. 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In Regina and southern Saskatchewan tonight, showers ending this evening, then clearing, a risk of a thunderstorm and a low of 6. Tomorrow mainly sunny and a high of 22. Wednesday sunny and a high of 26. In Saskatoon and central Saskatchewan tonight, partly cloudy with a 30% chance of showers, a risk of a thunderstorm and a low of plus 5. Tomorrow mainly sunny and a high of 23. Wednesday sunny and a high of 28. For news anytime, go to CJME.com and CKOM.com. 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

0: Welcome back to the show on a Monday morning. Evan Bray, hope you had a nice weekend. Did you have a nice Mother's Day? I made a quick trip to Melville. Met mom for lunch in Melville. We had a few family there, actually. Posted a picture on the Evan Bray Show Facebook page. Mom and I standing outside the Flamingo Hotel, or the Flamingo Restaurant, I should say, in Melville. So I post this picture. Last night, my daughter sends me a message and said, "Dad, did you see how many nice comments there are about Grandma?" So I read the comments. Oh, my gosh. I actually phoned my mom and I said, "Look, if you're ever feeling bad about yourself, just go read the comments on the Facebook page," which normally is counterintuitive, right? Normally reading social media comments is not good for your sanity. But anyway, lots of people saying, "Oh, she looks so young. Evan, you look older than your mom." Somebody said that. Somebody said, "Evan, you actually look older than your mom." Anyway, needless to say, Linda Bray is riding on cloud nine this morning. Anyway, I hope you had a good Mother's Day and were able to share some special moments with family over the weekend. Okay, we talked about, the notion of hantavirus has been in the news a lot lately since there has been this outbreak on this cruise ship. So we've seen this cruise ship had to anchor off the west coast of Africa. They had to basically try and isolate it from the rest of the world. Three people died. A number of people have been sick. And many people now that have disembarked from the ship are being forced to isolate, in some cases up to 42 days. So what this has done is it has caused different levels of anxiety amongst people who don't want to go back to what happened in the early, 2020, 2021, with the COVID pandemic. Now, experts are not pointing at this, that it's going to be anything like that. But I just think, given the fact that we came through this, a lot of people are anxious and asking questions. So here to hopefully quell the fear a little bit is Dr. Joseph Blondeau, who we welcome back to the show, Saskatoon clinical microbiologist, head of clinical microbiology at Royal University Hospital and the University of Saskatchewan. Dr. Blondeau, thanks for being here.
1: Oh, it's my pleasure. Good morning, Evan.
0: Should people be concerned?
1: I don't think so. I think what we're looking at here was a really unfortunate situation where a couple of individuals happened to, go to an endemic area where the vector or the rodent which carries this particular virus is known to exist. Don't know what the nature of their exposure was that would have exposed them to the virus, but it looks like the Dutch couple in particular may have been exposed prior to getting on the ship and then sort of brought this virus onto the ship when they boarded and then departed for the excursion that they were on. This virus is a little bit different than other hantaviruses that are found around the world because this is the only hantavirus, at least that I'm aware of, that has been associated with human-to-human transmission. The hantavirus that we have here in Canada is not. And there are 38 different strains of hantavirus around the world, and this one here is the only one that's associated with human-to-human transmission. And even that association is under circumstances of a very, very close contact. And that close contact would be, sort of anything to do with sharing of a bed or intimate contact or very close contact when you're caring for a patient that may have this virus. But in terms of this virus becoming, something analogous to what we saw with COVID, that's not going to happen.
0: So can we go back to just this basic understanding of where hantavirus comes from, where it originates, and how we are, most at risk of being infected?
1: Yeah, so hantavirus is a virus which is commonly found in rodents. And, in this province in Saskatchewan, we see it in deer mice and rice rats and white-footed mice, cotton rats, etc. The virus is shed from these rodents in urine and feces, and it's also in their saliva. And so how humans get exposed is that if you actually come in contact with the rodent or the rodent's droppings, When you're cleaning, say, a shed or a barn or whatever, if you start sweeping this stuff up, then the virus can become aerosolized. You inhale it, and then you can become infected. And the difficulty with sometimes tracing these cases is that the incubation period can be quite long. Some of the literature says 1 to 6 weeks. Some says 1 to 8 weeks, which is why some of the people coming off this ship are going to be quarantined for extended periods of time, just because it can have a prolonged incubation time.
0: Is there a correlation, Dr. Blondeau, between the severity, and by severity I mean the lethality of a virus, and the ease in which it can be transmitted? Because this one, our understanding is that it's not good. If you get this strain of hantavirus, it's quite dangerous to you, could be life-threatening. Does that, though, kind of counterbalance with how easily it's transmitted?
1: No, it does not. Unfortunately, you know, humans are accidental hosts for this virus, simply because this is not a virus that we would normally carry nor share between humans. So, as I said, we become infected when we come into contact with its source, and that's from rodents. I think that the uniqueness of this virus is that in patients that do become infected, it does have a high mortality rate. The mortality rate can be as high as 50%. Some literature says 38 to 40%. It probably has to do more with the fact that when this virus starts causing infection in the body, it gives you some early symptoms that you can confuse with some other type of infection. So you could get things like fatigue and fever and muscle aches, et cetera. And then you may have this progressive period where you start to see more severe symptoms, including, you know, severe respiratory distress, shortness of breath, and even leading to shock. That in and by itself does not correlate with the ease with which this virus may be transmitted from one person to another. That's something entirely different. And we think back to the days of COVID, and if we think of viruses like measles and mumps, etc., we know that these viruses are very, very easily transmitted by aerosolization. That means once we get infected with them, our respiratory secretions contain this virus for a period of time. We liberate that into the air. Anybody that happens to be standing close to us, we can potentially expose. The same is not necessarily true for the hantavirus strains in general, which is why you need very, very close and sustained contact, particularly with this Andes strain, in order for you to acquire the virus from somebody else. So it's a very, very rare event. So no, the severity of the disease and the ease of transmission are not related.
0: Dr. Joseph Blondeau is my guest. He is the head of clinical microbiology at Royal University Hospital. I have a text actually on the line as you and I are chatting. A fellow saying he was ripping apart an old shed on the weekend, found a nest that looked like an old nest that belonged to some mice. His dog was in there chewing it apart. Should he be concerned that his dog had this contact? Is there, what does that look like for pets, and is that a threat to humans?
1: I don't know. I actually, because I'm not a veterinarian, I don't know what the risks are for companion animals like dogs and cats. I'd have to go and look that up. So I don't know. Probably have to get that information somewhere else. Certainly he himself, if he was ripping apart this old shed, and if it was in a confined space, and a confined space where he was doing something that could potentially aerosolize a virus, then there's a potential risk. But then it assumes the fact that the virus was actually present.
0: Right.
1: And we don't necessarily know that every time we see a mouse or mouse droppings, there's actually viable virus that's present. Right. And so there are a number of factors that would have to fall into play before a person actually gets infected with this virus. So we have to keep in mind, Evan, that this is a very rare infection indeed. I think last week when we had talked about it, I had said that, you know, there's only been, you know, 100 and some odd cases across the country over the last number of years. And the cases seem to be, you know, adjusted more to the west because we have the vector that's here. But when we look at the population sizes in Western Canada, and we look at the rodent population and our interactions or potential interactions, this is a very, very rare infection indeed. Mm-hmm. And it's not something I don't think that people need to be overly concerned about, and take those precautions that that we've been talking about. You know, if you're going to be cleaning sheds and whatnot, if you think you see mouse droppings, you know, take a bleach solution, a 1 in 10 bleach solution, sort of spray the area, let it sit for 10 to 15 minutes before you try and clean it up, because the virus does have an envelope, and we know that detergents and bleaches degrade the envelope, and once that occurs, then the virus is no longer infectious. And don't be vacuuming if you've not sprayed down the area. And those are just common sense. Maybe wear a mask, wear some gloves, that sort of stuff. And all of those things will further reduce the likelihood of being exposed.
0: In a 30-second summation, Dr. Blondeau, your thoughts on the seriousness of this and the impact, the worry that people in the province of Saskatchewan should have?
1: I think this is a very, very unfortunate event that occurred with these folks on this cruise ship, and sad that people have died from it, but it is not a risk, overall risk to the general population. And I think if we do what we've always been doing in this province and you know, being careful when we're cleaning our sheds and barns and whatnot, then I think our risks are very, very low.
0: Dr. Blondeau, always appreciate your time. Thanks again for the check-in.
1: It's my pleasure. You take care and have a great day.
0: Dr. Joseph Blondeau with the University of Saskatchewan, also with the Royal University Hospital. He's a clinical microbiologist, and I wanted to bring him on because there are a number of people who are feeling some anxiety from this. As soon as you start hearing words like virus and isolate and spread and contamination, all of those words that I think we react to as a result of the nightmare we lived through in 2020, I should say, with COVID pandemic, people right away are nervous about this. But as you hear from Dr. Blondeau, gave us some good tips of ways we can be aware, ways in which we can protect ourselves. But keep in mind, the risk is extremely low here in Saskatchewan, and the strain of hantavirus we have here is a very different strain than the one that is affecting this cruise ship. All right, we'll take a break. And when we come back, your turn to chat. Open lines. We can talk about coal and the costs of coal. We can talk about hantavirus if you want. Whatever's on your mind, happy to chat. Open lines next here. 650 CKOM, 980 CJME.
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0: I also wonder if this most recent hantavirus outbreak on the cruise ship is going to have a significant impact on cruise holidays. Yeah, you have to think it's going to. Even though, I mean, obviously this is an isolated incident. I mean, I've never heard a story like this in recent history anyway. Lots of other, I mean, you could go on a safari and have this sort of thing happen. I mean, it just happens that this was on a cruise ship, but, you know, the air exchange on the ship, no different than on an airplane. There are lots of different things that could play into it. So you wonder about that. By the way, Greg, thank you for the text. Greg from Regina said, when Gene Hackman and his wife died, and of course we know his wife died of hantavirus a few months ago, the coroner was asked, did the dog die from hantavirus as well? And apparently the coroner said at that time, dogs are immune to hantavirus. So it was one thing I'd asked Dr. Blondeau. He said he doesn't have that veterinarian background to know the answer to that completely. So if that is true, that dogs are immune, I then also wonder, can dogs be a carrier, at least on this strain of hantavirus, where particularly it can be the mortality rate is quite high for humans. Okay, what would you like to chat about? 1-877-332-8255. The lines are open. We have a number of texts that have come in on the whole coal refurbishment discussion. I have to say, this is one of those topics that, first and foremost, I'm not an expert. I'm a guy who flips the light switch on and expects the lights come on. Want the air conditioner to work in the summer, want the heat to work in the winter. I mean, all of those types of things. But I just don't know, because we've got two very distinct sides on this. You've got the SAS party government, who last June said, we are going to continue the use of coal. In fact, we are going to refurbish the coal fleet in a way that we're going to extend the use of coal till 2050. And in doing so, there's going to be an extra cost. Now, originally, we heard that cost to be, this is the cost of refurbishment, was going to be just under $1 billion. Now we're hearing more like 2.6. So that number's escalated a little bit. The NDP last week came out with a report that they say was intentionally leaked to them by someone working at SAS Power, saying the government is not telling the true story. The actual cost of this is 26 billion dollars. Now, you'll remember I had Alina Young on the show on Friday. Alina is the critic for SAS Power. She's done a lot of work on energy. I know she's been down to the oil and gas show. She's done interviews with Brian Zinchuk. So she, like many that work on these files, including Minister Jeremy Harrison, she submersed herself in this world. She is saying the government is not telling the truth. In fact, what we heard from Alina Young was that coal is the most expensive. According to the documents and the studies that they've done, the coal is the most expensive form of power generated energy that the government could go with. Now, Minister Harrison this morning says no. Sticking by his guns that coal, because we own the resource, is actually, in many cases, half of the price of natural gas. Both the SAS party government and the NDP have their energy plans, their grid and growth plans, their sustainable energy, affordable energy plans. So we are working to try and get a couple of experts on the show. Here's the key. The challenge is I want to find an expert who doesn't have political bias. not easy to do. Not easy to do. I mean, I'm sure I could get experts offered to me by both the government and NDP who say, here, talk to this person. We're trying to find someone who doesn't have that bias. I do know, though, And I had this conversation with both Minister Harrison this morning and Alina Young on Friday. I do know that obviously there is going to be ongoing costs to energy production in the province. And I'm just still not convinced that we can merge refurbishment costs with operational and capital expenditures that would be spent over the next 25 years of energy production in Saskatchewan. If we were producing energy in whatever form, there would be those costs. So I'm still having trouble with that one. I still want to understand, how much is it to kind of breathe new life into our coal production plants? I'm still being told it's $2.6 billion. We heard from Minister Harrison saying that this morning. And then if the cost is $26 billion over the next 25 years, what would the cost be for natural gas? Keeping in mind, we'd have to, number one, buy it from somewhere outside of our jurisdiction, because we do not produce enough natural gas in Saskatchewan to keep every home lit and heated. What would those cost differences be? So these are the questions that bubble around. I'm not the expert. I don't know the answers. We're hearing different sides on this, and I'd be curious to know your thoughts. 1-877-332-8255. Do you like the plan to stick with coal? Do you think we should be changing things up? Where are you landing on this? Who do you believe? Maybe that's the question. We'll take a break, come back. The lines will open for you next here on 650 CKOM, 980 CJME.
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2: Good evening. I'm Roman Hader. The fire on Star Blanket Cree Nation is growing at a rapid rate due to harsh blowing winds. It's grown five times bigger than it was this morning. Many of the flood-affected areas in central Saskatchewan have peaked. The Public Safety Agency says there are 18 states of local emergency. The Ministry of Highways says it's working to fix and replace bridges and culverts. Across the province, there are farmers waiting for some sun and heat to dry up their fields for seeding. The latest crop report says the province as a whole is 9% behind the five-year average on seeding. And for only the fourth time in Saskatchewan's recorded history, a bear attack has claimed a life. A 25-year-old man was attacked Friday west of Wollaston Lake. That bear has since been killed, and its body was taken to Saskatoon for an autopsy. In Regina and southern Saskatchewan tonight, showers ending this evening, then clearing, a risk of a thunderstorm and a low of 6. Tomorrow mainly sunny and a high of 22. In Saskatoon and central Saskatchewan tonight, partly cloudy with a 30% chance of showers, a risk of a thunderstorm and a low of plus 5. Tomorrow mainly sunny and a high of 23. For news anytime, go to cjme.com and ckom.com. I'm Roman Hader.
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15: Mosaic, a festival of cultures, is coming to the Queen City June 4th through 6th. 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

0: can add up all of those numbers in that SAS Power Board document in front of him, and he will see that they add up to $26 billion. I suggest that the Premier find his way to a very serious conversation with that minister, and he better be sure that he's not having another "did you bring your guns to work" moment. And that's the magic
1: number. Well, thanks so much for joining us this morning. So that clip, that was Carla Beck, leader of the NDP. Here's the thing. There's not a disputing, like you heard NDP leader Carla Beck say there, if you add up the numbers from this document, it reaches $26 billion. The government is not disputing that. They're saying, yeah, these numbers do add up to $26 billion, but that's not the cost of refurbishment. The government's standing by its position. The cost of refurbishment of the coal is $2.6 billion. The $26 billion is the cost, the total cost, the operating and capital costs over the life of, what, the next 25 years, getting us to 2050. So this is why I'm asking the question, are we comparing apples to apples here, or is it apples to oranges? So thank you for the text. There's lots of texts coming in. It is open lines, 1-877-332-8255. I'm going to start, though, off topic, because I got Dean calling in from Regina with a question that I think a lot of people are asking these days. So we'll start with a chat with Dean. Thanks so much for calling in. Dean, what have you got?
2: Hey, good morning, Evan. It's something I've been meaning to talk about for quite some time. But anyways, we're in construction season, and I've been to many cities, and you just don't see this elsewhere but Regina. And the thing is, you know, we have all these areas in Regina, and we're going to have a ton of construction. But you know what? For some reason, we can't afford bags to put over the signs that would allow us to go the speed limit when they're not active. Like, I don't get it. Why do we have all these construction sites? Nobody's working there, and it can go on for days, and especially the weekends. You know, it's very frustrating.
1: It's funny that you bring this up, Dean, because I was at an event on Saturday night, and someone basically, I don't think it was you, but basically asked me to do the same thing. Said, when you are on the radio this week, I want you to ask the city of Regina why they don't cover the construction signs when they're not actually doing the construction work, because then their workers aren't out there. As long as the road isn't completely ripped up, you should be able to go back to normal speed. That's the absolutely. Point you're making.
2: Yes.
1: Well, Dean, you're not alone, I guess, is the point I'm trying to make, because I had other people saying that to me as well this weekend. Dean, thanks so much for the call. Speaking of construction, if you went on my Facebook, the Evan Bray Show Facebook page, you would have seen I was reading at the Glen Elm Library in Regina on the weekend. So a full day on Saturday, because I had this CNIB event in Regina on Saturday night. But in the afternoon, the Glen Elm Library, they did an event called Driven to Read. And basically what they did was they filled the parking lot with all kinds of different vehicles. They had tractors, they had backhoes, they had skid steers, they had fire trucks, they had police cars, they had ambulances, you name it. City buses, all types of vehicles that you could drive. And again, the campaign was called Driven to Read. So families were encouraged to come down. Kids could sit in the vehicles. I saw one youngster sitting in this big backhoe, and the operator of the backhoe was right there answering questions that the young fella had. This young fella, he was about 6 years old. I heard him explaining to his dad that the two stabilizer bars on the backhoe were needed so that it wouldn't tip over. He's 6 years old. And I just thought, man, how good is this? So anyway, I was there for about half an hour reading a couple of driving related stories to the kids inside, and all of the fun that comes with reading to a group of youngsters these children's stories. Anyway, we had some great laughs there. Lots of people were enjoying the library. Driven to Read, good job to the Glen Elm Library in Regina for that event on the weekend. Okay, 1-877-332-8255. How are you feeling about the whole coal thing? Do you feel that the government has misled us with these numbers, or do you feel the NDP are making a big deal out of something that should be nothing? Rick in Alberta. And I mentioned Rick shot us a text the other day because, of course, Alberta big producer of natural gas. So Rick made the comment, yeah, sure, go to natural gas. It'll be great for Alberta. Rick says, it sounds like an NDP plan to destroy your economy. One of the first things that happened here when the NDP government got in was they shut down the coal industry, severely impacting many local communities. At least we have gas to take its place. But if you're shutting down coal in Saskatchewan, you can say goodbye to Estevan and many other local towns. Thousands of jobs in the industry gone overnight, also impacting secondary services. Bad policy decision. 1-877-332-8255. So a lot of people are kind of differentiating between the cost of refurbishment and then the cost of the delivered cost of coal, basically. John and Regina with a note here say, you know, yeah, the coal might be free in the ground, but the production costs are not insignificant and are increasing. Labor increases, fuel prices are escalating. All of that costs money. And so the cost to mine coal is ever increasing. This is also a point, by the way, that Alina Young had made when she was on our program. These escalating costs are part of what she said is going to cause a raise in rates, is going to drive away investment, and it will hurt our exports. Our exports won't be competitive. Those were some of the comments made on Friday when I had the NDP critic on the show. 1-877-332-8255. Matt Nestevan, basically, I'm summarizing, but he feels like all of the politicians are liars. He doesn't trust either side. He thinks the truth is probably somewhere in the middle. Definitely not comparing apples to apples, this texter says. The SAS Power rep, you mean the SAS government rep. It was Minister Jeremy Harrison I had on this morning. Anyway, the texter says the Minister Harrison had time to listen to what the NDP said over the weekend, come up with a response, and still didn't clear anything up this morning. Well, this is the problem. This is the problem. This is what I'm talking about, because both sides are saying our figures are right. Our research, our data is right. Now, those people who are focused more heavily on the environment have been against this coal refurbishment from the start because of the ways in which to produce energy. Coal is not as clean as, for example, natural gas. The way this was brought about in the first place, when we first heard Minister Harrison talk about this, was the fact that we have the coal here. We have lots of coal here. And as a result, we can mine it and it helps keep the cost down. If we go back, we had just had Minister Harrison on, but if we go back to June of last year, this is what Minister Jeremy Harrison said about why coal was the right way to go for Saskatchewan.
3: Yeah, I mean, the short answer on timeline is that we need to replace our coal generation megawatt for megawatt with new build nuclear. That is really kind of the time frame. So there are, you know, a number of X's in the equation on that time frame because we're going through, you know, on the SMR project, the first one is being built in Darlington right now by OPG. So, you know, I would love to see nuclear deployed as quickly as we can. But the reality with nuclear is that this is a process that takes, you know, 10, 15, 20 years. But we're working through that and, as quick as we can get there, we will. On the financial part, obviously we've done, you know, work on this. And I would say, you know, there are a number of different intangibles and all of that, but, and I would preface even this by saying that the reason we have made this decision really is predicated on energy security and reliability. But likely the capital cost for refurbishment will be like less than half of what it would be for new build gas to replace it with. So, you know, I think there's a very clear case on the affordability front as well. But really we made this decision based on the energy security and reliability imperatives for our grid.
1: Okay, so that was from last June. Less than half of the cost of other alternatives. Friday, Alina Young from the NDP said this.
4: In terms of whether or not people should be offended, I'm not offended by burning coal. We should run those plants to end of life or as practical. But when we look at what we could and what we should be doing for low cost, reliable and flexible electricity here in Saskatchewan, this is the most expensive option we could be picking.
1: This is the challenge. This is exactly what I'm talking about. Because one says half the cost of anything else. The other side said the most expensive option we could pick. 1-877-332-8255. Let's go to Ken in Bigger. Ken, thanks so much for calling in. Weigh into this topic, will you?
5: Yeah, you're talking about coal.
1: Coal, yeah.
5: Expensive. And we have wind in Saskatchewan, right?
1: Yeah.
5: Yeah, so these wind turbines. Now, they say, I've heard different comments, they're way too costly to maintain to what they put back into the grid, to the power system. Now, can somebody tell me, is that fact? Or you know, like, maybe that's what...
1: Yeah.
5: More wind turbines. I don't know.
1: Part of what my understanding is, Ken, and I'm like you, I'm not an expert, but what guests that I've had on the show have said is it's the storage that's the problem. Like, wind energy is great as long as the wind is blowing and we're using it as it's being generated in the grid. But if we have a grid in full use and we've got excess energy, we don't have very good storage mechanisms for the, you know, renewable energy sources. And that's what I've been told on the wind energy, Ken.
5: So what about the coal? How

0: Well, I mean, the wind and the
1: yeah.
0: Where does the power? How do they go with it?
1: Yeah. Sorry, I was just going to say the renewables are anyone you talk to, any industry experts will say renewables are and should be part of the overall plan. So they have a role. And I think where they have a role is if you have the renewables, whether it's wind turbines or solar panels, they offset the requirement that the grid has for something like coal produced energy. Sorry about that. So, you know, it's usually a combination of, it's not either or. Now the goal is the finish line, at least in the next 25, 30 years, is nuclear. And how we get there, the steps we take, the combined use of energy sources is what we're talking about, getting to nuclear. 1-877-332-8255. Let's take a break. We'll come back. We've still got some calls and some texts here. 980 CJME, 650 CKOM.
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10: Well, we'll get that at some point. We have it surveilled. You know, I did a thing called Space Force. And they are watching that every, if somebody walked in, they can tell you his name, his address, the number of his badge. If anybody got near the place, we will know about it and we'll blow them up.
9: Uranium fever has gotten me.
11: Yeah. No deal yet between the United States, Israel, and Iran. In fact, Iran sent its response to the latest U.S. proposal to end the war with Iran. And U.S. President Donald Trump quickly rejected it on social media. He said, totally unacceptable. So, yeah, still a little bit of back and forth. Technically, the ceasefire is in play, but we are seeing some, you know, drone attacks, some different bombing that is happening in and around that that region. So no deal yet there. Lots of texters. So I had a person text in earlier saying it's not that what the coal costs, it's got more to do with what's the cost of production and distribution of coal. Many people are pointing out, Tom in Saskatoon, for example, that escalating costs apply no matter what the energy source. If you're mining natural gas, labor costs go up, fuel costs go up. So you are going to see those types of increases. So Cal and Oxbow on that same note said you will have that same escalating cost with natural gas. You'll have to drill. There's going to be increasing costs for that. Labor costs go up. It is an ideological discussion for sure. There's no question about that. But as Cal points out, all forms of energy have their drawbacks. No such thing as completely clean energy. Many people will point out when you're building solar panels, building wind turbines. I'm having mouth problems today. It doesn't mean that you don't need, for example, to mine. Think about all the critical minerals needed for solar panels. Think about what the production of one of those gigantic wind turbines, what goes into that? The steel, the manufacturing. So there's all kinds of ways in which energy is weaves into all of this. Tom in Saskatoon wonders why a union like the International Brotherhood of Electrical Workers would come out and say the NDP is misrepresenting the costs when they are likely traditionally supporting the NDP. I don't know if that union is a traditional supporter of the NDP, but I do know they did write a letter saying that Saskatchewan should be pursuing all forms, coal, natural gas, nuclear, renewables, and a combination of all four, but are upset, feeling the NDP have misrepresented the costs by mixing fuel costs and transmission upgrades into coal refurbishment. This discussion is not done. As I mentioned, we are continuing to work to bring different experts on, trying to find experts who have got some great experience in the area, but don't have that political lean or bias with how they present this. So we continue to work on that. You and I will continue to talk about this. It's an important topic, and I appreciate your input as always. 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
16: Good evening, I'm Roman Hadar. The wind picks up and a fire grows out of control northeast of Regina.
17: We cannot force people to leave their homes, but we highly encourage them to leave should they be threatened by fire.
16: A big expansion to the intensive care unit at Saskatchewan's largest hospital.
18: This vacated space that was previously pediatric care spaces.
16: And a rare but deadly bear attack in northern Saskatchewan. These winds are fueling a fire on Star Blanket Cree Nation just northeast of Regina. It's grown five times as big as this morning. 500 acres of land is now burned, which is about three times as big as Disneyland. File Hills Police Constable Travis Rosborough says about 10 homes on Little Black Bear First Nation are now threatened by the flames.
17: So we have started notifying people in the area to be prepared to evacuate.
16: That fire started yesterday and was under control until the wind picked up. Rosborough says the fire broke out at a home on Star Blanket Cree Nation and charges are now pending. Many of the flood-affected areas in central Saskatchewan have peaked. It's the latest in our coverage of Saskatchewan spring flooding. The Public Safety Agency says there are 18 states of local emergency. The Carrot River's peak has passed, but Leah Clark, with the Water Security Agency, says it's reached a record flow at Smoky Burn.
19: At 1,000 cubic meters per second, that's roughly one Olympic swimming pool of water every 3 seconds.
16: The Ministry of Highways says it's working to fix and replace bridges and culverts. Meanwhile, many farmers are looking out at their fields this week, covered in water or snow, unable to plant. And there are others who are looking at just the right amount of moisture.
20: This year, it's a good start. It's wet. We're seeding it to moisture.
16: Parker Schakowsky farms just south of Regina. He says he got a bit of a later start than planned, but is seeding now. That's better than many farmers in the province. The latest crop report says seeding is at 3%, while the five-year average is 12%. It's only the fourth time in recorded history this has happened in Saskatchewan. A 25-year-old man was attacked and killed by a bear on Friday near the community of Points North Landing. That's just west of Wollaston Lake. The bear was quickly euthanized, its body now at the Western College of Veterinary Medicine at the U of S. for an autopsy. A 19-year-old man is recovering in hospital with multiple machete slashes to his body. Saskatoon police say he was attacked by two men on 22nd and 1st Avenue last night. So far, there have been no arrests. The intensive care unit, or ICU, at Royal University Hospital is going to get a lot bigger. The number of beds is increasing from 19 to 26. Health Authority CEO Andrew Will says it's not just new beds.
1: The technology will improve, the spaces will improve, the mechanical will improve. It'll be a really different environment for our patients and our staff. We're so excited about it.
16: Construction takes place in two phases over the next 2 years. They deliver mainly for Amazon, but today, more than 100 Dragonfly drivers in Saskatoon are on strike. They are sick of facing continued pay cuts and having to pay for stolen packages. At an NDP press conference today, workers say their pay has gone from $1.89 per package to $1.34. Sharon Wilson says they just want the same pay as before.
21: We are ready to work, but on a fair wage, with respect.
16: Our newsroom has reached out to Dragonfly and Amazon for comment. BC's provincial health officer says none of the Canadians who were on board a ship struck by a deadly hantavirus outbreak had known direct contact with anyone who was infected. Dr. Bonnie Henry says the four people from the ship who were flown to Victoria yesterday are now isolating on Vancouver Island for a minimum of 21 days.
22: These Canadians have been through a very difficult number of weeks, and it showed last night. They were tired, and I would say exhausted, but very relieved and grateful to be back here in Canada.
16: The four people include a Yukon couple in their 70s, a Vancouver Island resident in their 70s, and a person in their 50s who is from BC but currently living abroad. And U.S. President Donald Trump is rejecting Iran's latest proposal to end the war and has this to say about the fragile ceasefire.
23: After reading that piece of garbage they sent us, I didn't even finish reading it. They said, I'm not going to waste my time reading it. I would say it's one of the weakest right now. It's on life support.
16: The White House says the proposal included some concessions on Iran's disputed nuclear program. Meanwhile, the United States blockade of Iranian ports in the Strait of Hormuz is still in place. The price of oil is up more than $3 today, now around $98 U.S. per barrel. The latest local news is as close as your phone. 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In Regina and southern Saskatchewan, tonight showers ending this evening, then clearing, a risk of a thunderstorm and a low of 6. Tomorrow mainly sunny and a high of 22. Wednesday sunny and a high of 26. In Saskatoon and central Saskatchewan, tonight partly cloudy with a 30% chance of showers, a risk of a thunderstorm and a low of plus 5. Tomorrow mainly sunny and a high of 23. Wednesday sunny and a high of 28. For news anytime, go to CJME.com and CKOM.com. 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

0: Welcome back to the show. Evan Bray, good to have you here on a Monday morning, making our way through a week, kind of a mixed bag weather-wise for the province this week. As I know, over the weekend, I was driving a lot in this province, and I saw a lot of seeding going on, and I saw a lot of seeding prep going on. As you drive by farmyards, if they aren't seeding, they've got the equipment there, getting everything ready to get out in the field. But there were more and more. We're seeing farmers out in the fields. Little sprinkle of rain for parts of the province this morning might have dampened things a little bit, but through the week, not the warmest week, but overall mid-teens, I would say, for most of the province through the week. Well, last week, you'll remember, we had Dr. Brian McQuinn on the show, and we were talking about the notion that disinformation, and I'm talking about focused foreign interference on social media, which is trying to find different cracks, if you will, in which it can continue to wedge Canadians, pull people apart, and cause some sort of turmoil that ultimately is good for, well, in their perception, their world. If we're talking about Russia, if we're talking about China, we know that this happens. We are jumping into part two of what I will call a two-part series on focused foreign interference, because it's not just happening overseas. Yes, it is absolutely happening here in Canada. A new report from the Senate Committee on National Security, Defense, and Veterans Affairs warns that Russia is actively targeting Canadians with false information, propaganda, even deep fakes designed to divide and weaken confidence in the democracy of our country. The report highlights how social media makes it easier than ever for this disinformation to spread and points out that young people in particular may be vulnerable to this. So again, we chatted with Dr. Brian McQuinn last week. Today, we bring on to the show someone who, before his current appointment on Senate, was and continues to be a leading psychiatrist and professor from Nova Scotia. He sits on the National Security, Defense, and Veteran Affairs Committee, and he is a senator for the Government of Canada, Senator Stan Kuchar, who joins us by phone. Senator, thanks for taking the call.
1: Well, thank you very much for inviting me, and thank you so much for taking on this very important topic.
0: So can you talk a little bit about your life's journey prior to the Senate appointment? Because that's why you've got such an interest in this topic.
1: Absolutely, for sure. But before I do that, can I give a big shout out to Togo, Saskatchewan?
0: Togo, Saskatchewan. Of course you can.
1: Yeah, well, shout out. Here you go, Togo. I went to Togo when I was 20 years old. Now that's 54 years ago this summer, when I worked on a CN extra gang out of Lynn Lake, Manitoba, and my good friend Richard Maximus, his family had an acreage out there, and that's where I did my first grouse hunting, and I'll never forget Togo, Saskatchewan. So there you go.
0: Okay, you got. I don't know that Togo gets shout-outs every day, so they'll be happy to hear it, so thanks for that. Okay, let's talk a little bit about your journey, and especially how it relates to this topic we're talking about today.
1: Sure, absolutely. But before I start that, I just want to frame this so people understand, is that Canadians know that Canada is not at war with Russia, but Russia is at war with Canada, and it's something we call hybrid warfare, and I'm going to come back to that in a minute. But my first foray into this was in about 2014, when in my mental health literacy work, I started to notice a huge uptick in disinformation in the mental health sphere. And primarily, but not entirely, it was in the area of anti-vaccine rhetoric, that vaccines cause autism, which they clearly don't. And I noticed that more and more this scenario was being played out in Canada, both on the alt-left and alt-right, but getting more traction in sort of central ground. And I was wondering what the heck is going on, because I had never seen this before. So I started to do some deeper dives into this, and I noticed a whole bunch of Russian content here coming from Russia or being amplified. And I spoke with some friends and said, oh, yeah, Russia is involved in this. And And then I didn't really take it up again until I got into the Senate and was in the Senate during COVID, and became very interested at that time in the huge spread of disinformation, health disinformation in general, which happened during COVID. And during that time was actually able to obtain funding and help set up an organization called Science Up First, which continues to be one of Canada's leading voices in dealing with health disinformation. So I came at this through the health disinformation side. And during COVID, I noticed that Russia's involvement in health disinformation was now really focusing in on a lot of using health disinformation to attack democratic institutions, and started to have discussions with various ministers about dealing with this as a threat to our democracy. Mm-hmm. And then the Russia's full-scale invasion happened, and that time was rife with Russian democracy. The Ukraine has bioweapons. Ukrainians are neo-Nazis. Ukraine is actually provoking Russia to attack it. NATO has malicious designs on Russia, so Russia has to strike first, which really reinforced, and you could see this Russian wave of Russian disinformation coming across Canada. Following that, we noticed the emergence of soft propaganda, with films like Russians at War, depicting the members of the Russian army as poor, misunderstood miscreants who had the bad fortune of being in the army and everything was wonderful, without showing any of the atrocities that they were committing in Bucha, other places. And just to let your listeners know, I just came back from Ukraine and visited Bucha. And So I really started to try to engage both government and civil society, and both are important, in trying to address Russian disinformation, because it is huge, huge, huge problem in Canada. It's frankly our second Gluzenko moment.
0: So can I just jump in, Senator? Senator, yeah. Stan Kuchar is my guest. So what was the goal then in doing this report through your Senate committee? What were you trying to find out? What was the question you were asking?
1: Well, the question that we were asking was, what is the extent of Russian disinformation in the country? And what is Canada doing about it now? And what should Canada be doing now and in the future? So that's where we tried to go with this report, so that the recommendations from the report would give guidelines for the Canadian government and civil society about where we had to go.
0: Okay, so what did we find?
1: Well, a couple of things. One, we found, as your listeners may have heard from the last interview you did on this, is that Russian disinformation is huge and growing, and with AI and deep fakes coming now, is projected to be even more intense, that it is designed to find fractures and push open fractures in our society, that it is designed to have society from within attack the democratic institutions that govern us, and that its purpose is to weaken our democracy so that we don't become an effective opposition to Russian imperialism. Basically what it's doing.
0: Do you subscribe to the theory that this is also a threat to national security?
1: Oh, very much so, because what better way to destroy national security then attack it from within, to get forces from within the country to say, no, we don't have to be secure in ourselves. We don't have to do the work we need to become a sovereign nation able to defend itself. We don't need to listen to the House of Commons. We don't need to listen to the Senate. We can attack the Supreme Court. So all those things that weaken our ability to conduct our affairs democratically.
0: Senator Stan Kuchar is my guest. So what are the solutions? I mean, you can look at it from holding the platforms accountable. You can look at it through government regulation, but I would suggest there's probably an education component to this as well.
1: You're very, very, very correct on that. We have to start with the education component, and we have to educate not only the general public, but we also have to educate parliamentarians and people in provincial governments, because Canada being a federation, these things are important across the whole spectrum of governance, municipal, provincial, and federal. So the first thing here is that Canadians need to know that this is happening and that it's pernicious and it is increasing in time. So that's number one. Number two is that education itself, as Finland has demonstrated, is essential in being able to understand and stop the flow of misinformation, disinformation, which occurs at seven times greater speed than the flow of normal and solid information.
0: Can you talk about Finland? Can you talk about what have they done, Doctor?
1: Well, they've put this ability to critically analyze what you read on social media to understand what disinformation is into the school curriculum. So the federal government can't do that because education is a provincial responsibility. So that's why it's really important for not just the federal parliamentarians, but parliamentarians in every single province and territory to recognize this as a large and growing threat, and so they can put these kind of approaches back into their school curricula, starting in the earliest grades and continuing on the way through. So that's really important. The second thing is that it's important for government to get its act together. What we found in our study was that there were parts of the federal government that were engaging in disinformation or dealing with disinformation, but we didn't know how effective it was, and it certainly wasn't the whole of government approach. So that health wasn't combining with public safety, weren't combining with foreign affairs, and this sort of piecemeal approach to it. And we wanted to strengthen that. So we were appreciative that some work was being done, but we wanted to strengthen that. And so one of our primary recommendations was to ensure that our national security strategy had disinformation as part of the national security strategy. So that's a very, very important thing, because we have to have all the departments in the government that are affected working together to address this. Because, you know, the owners of the social media platforms aren't interested in addressing this. We've seen that. They don't care. It's not in their business plans. They're not going to make money by doing this, and probably going to make money by allowing it to happen. So we can't only want to try to regulate media platforms and their algorithms. And then the third thing, and so important, and I learned, I went to Taiwan. I saw this in action in Taiwan. I visited the group in Ukraine that's doing this work, and that is civil society has to step up to the plate. And civil society organizations have to work together to create effective counters to disinformation, and in fact, go on the offense. You never win the Stanley Cup by just playing defense. You have to score more goals than your opponents. So we have to go on the offense on this disinformation address. So civil society, and here the Ukrainian community, the Ukrainian diaspora, has to take a major role.
0: This is lots of work yet to do. Very quickly, before I let you go, Senator, how do you ensure that this goes from a report on a shelf to action items?
1: Well, government has to respond to the report. I know that the minister is responsible for all these different departments, know of the report and know of the importance of it. Within the Ukrainian diaspora, I have already had a number of meetings in different cities discussing the issue with large groups of people from the Ukrainian community, plan to do a number of more cities, and to try to encourage the Ukrainian diaspora to create an organization that will address Russian disinformation. On the provincial side, we will be trying to ensure that every premier in the country gets the Senate report with the notice that education is so important, and it's the purview of the provinces and territories that they have to do the education.
0: Senator Kuchar, appreciate your time today. Thanks for joining the program.
1: Well, thank you for having me on, and thank you for taking the time to bring this important issue to all your listeners. And I know that it's time to plant crops, because you caught me here in Prince Edward Island, and as I look out my window, Their guys are out there doing the planting, so it's a good time. I hope that the planting goes well and the harvest that follows goes well as well.
0: Appreciate that. Senator Stan Kuchar, who is on the Canadian Senate, he's a leading psychiatrist. He's a professor from Nova Scotia, sits on the Senate Committee for National Security, Defense, and Veteran Affairs. So, you know, the notion of media literacy in schools is an interesting one. Should we be doing more of that teaching in our schools? Does that add to the critical thinking for our children? Does it help fight disinformation? Or is that a slippery slope? How do you see that? We'll take a break. We'll come back. Keep the conversation going here. 650 CKOM, 980 CJME.
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4: 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Despite drought in some regions, Saskatchewan farmers produced record volumes of canola, 17% ahead of last year, and lentils jumped nearly 40%. I'm Paul Martin.
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0: Thanks again to Senator Stan Kuchar for stopping by. The notion of foreign interference through social media obviously is much broader than Russian foreign interference. I mean, look at, you think China has some impact on algorithms and messaging? We've talked about this a lot. Of course, this has been a big part of the TikTok conversation, driving algorithms and ways in which they are accused of driving wedges. This came to light in a discussion we had last week with Dr. Brian McQuinn around the notion of separation in Alberta. But in and of itself, I mean, the notion of Alberta separation to me is one that many people have some fairly distinct thoughts on, whichever side you fall on the notion of separating or not. I watched an interesting interview over the weekend where they had a conservative analyst who has done lots of work for the federal conservatives throughout the years, talking about how separation, the notion of separation, in his opinion, is more hurtful to the federal conservatives than it is the federal liberals. In his view, you have very few people that are federal liberal supporters who also support the notion of separation. Many of the people that fit into that category tend to be conservative supporters. However, you also have a lot of conservative supporters who don't favor separation. So the point he was making is, on this topic, it is very divisive, but it's much more divisive within the Conservative Party than it is, for example, the Liberal or even the NDP. I don't know if you have thoughts on that, but that was one of the commentaries, one of the discussion points. This looks as if it might be a referendum question at the end of the year for the people in Alberta. We'll keep an eye on that and keep following. We know that Danielle Smith just met with Mark Carney last week and says they are days away, her words, not mine, days away from some sort of an announcement being made in the progression of a pipeline for Alberta. So we'll keep an eye on that.
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2: Good evening, I'm Roman Hadar. The fire on Star Blanket Cree Nation is growing at a rapid rate due to harsh blowing winds. It's grown five times bigger than it was this morning. Many of the flood-affected areas in central Saskatchewan have peaked. The Public Safety Agency says there are 18 states of local emergency. The Ministry of Highways says it's working to fix and replace bridges and culverts. Across the province, there are farmers waiting for some sun and heat to dry up their fields for seeding. The latest crop report says the province as a whole is 9% behind the five-year average on seeding. And for only the fourth time in Saskatchewan's recorded history, a bear attack has claimed a life. A 25-year-old man was attacked Friday west of Wollaston Lake. That bear has since been killed and its body was taken to Saskatoon for an autopsy. In Regina and southern Saskatchewan tonight, showers ending this evening, then clearing, a risk of a thunderstorm and a low of 6. Tomorrow mainly sunny and a high of 22. In Saskatoon and central Saskatchewan tonight, partly cloudy with a 30% chance of showers, a risk of a thunderstorm and a low of plus 5. Tomorrow mainly sunny and a high of 23. For news anytime, go to cjme.com and ckom.com. I'm Roman Hadar.
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7: 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Despite drought in some regions, Saskatchewan farmers produced record volumes of canola, 17% ahead of last year, and lentils jumped nearly 40%. I'm Paul Martin.
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0: Welcome back to the show. Evan Bray, good to have you here. It's a kind of a nice day now. The sun is out. We got that little bit of a splash of rain earlier in the day. Much of the province actually saw some moisture and might see a little bit more before the day is done. That is a possibility, but all in all, fairly nice as we head into another weekend, getting that much closer to the Victoria Day long weekend, which lots of people will be excited about. That often means, if nothing else, just a little bit extra time on the weekend. But for some people, it's a camping weekend or get out to the cabin. Nonetheless, let's hope for good weather as we get closer to the Victoria Day long weekend just coming up here at the end of the week. Okay, this story that made news here just this past week in the city of Regina about a young boy, 8-year-old boy, who had basically wandered away from school. He's nonverbal. He is diagnosed with autism. He would not be able to call out for help. This caused an all-out investigative effort by the Regina Police Service and many other people. Of course, teachers, family, friends. There was so many people that were out. I believe the police service themselves had 80 people working on this case. The good news is to this story is that they were able to locate the 8-year-old boy safe and sound, which is great. And obviously, we're able to get him to a place where he was reunited with his family. Now, this story brought about a lot of discussion around the vulnerability, especially of youngsters, but I would say, you know, this could go beyond that. When you know someone is prone to wandering away, the disappearance, for example, of an 8-year-old nonverbal autistic boy is something that is more common than you think. Now, the fact he was located is good. The incident, though, has highlighted how quickly these situations can happen, how dangerous they can be, and some renewed calls for Regina to do what Saskatoon has been doing for quite some time, adopt Project Lifesaver. Uses radio frequency tracking bracelets to help locate people who are prone to wandering. I've got a couple of guests joining us in studio today. First guest is Amanda Irvin, who is a mother of an 8-year-old nonverbal autistic boy who wandered from his school in February. So not the same one we're talking about from the other day. This is a different one. And Amanda Irvin joins me in studio. Amanda, thank you for being here.
1: Thank you for having me.
0: Good to have you here. Also joining me today is Bethany Wright. Bethany is a Regina special education assistant who works very closely with autistic students and sees firsthand the safety challenges that families and schools face every day. Bethany, thank you for being here today as well.
2: For having me.
0: Yeah, good to have you both here. So maybe I'll start, Amanda, with you. Can you take us back to that day in February where you got news that your son had wandered away from the school?
1: For sure. I had received a phone call from his school informing me that they were unable to locate him and they weren't exactly sure if he was still within the school or if he had... If he had left, they had dispatched the Regina police to look for him and had also staff members out in the community searching for him. Quite honestly, it was the first time anything like that had happened.
0: I was going to say, had this happened before?
1: No, it was not something that we were prepared for or expecting. And I honestly didn't know what to do in the moment. So as I headed to the school, I was very fortunate that by the time I reached the school, they had been contacted by the police services that they had located him all the way over at Mosaic Stadium and that he was safe and he was on his way back to the school. But it was a very, so it happened very quickly, but it was a very scary incident.
0: How far, so you say located by Mosaic Stadium, how far is that from the school?
1: He went 2.2 kilometers in about 30 to 40 minutes.
0: Wow.
1: Yes.
0: So do you know, I mean, you would have had a chat with the school staff to understand the circumstances that led to that. Was it just a moment where he wasn't attended to and he walked out or what happened?
1: You know, it was one of those rare instances where an opportunity presented himself. He was supervised. He was with the appropriate supervision. But something had happened, an emergency had happened. It was a split second. And he took his opportunity to leave and, by the time they were able to tend to that, he was well on his way.
0: Right. I can't imagine how, as a parent, Amanda, you were feeling, knowing you've got an 8-year-old who, 8-year-old is vulnerable no matter who they are. But if they're nonverbal, they've got an autistic diagnosis. How were you feeling when you got that call?
1: Well, like I said, when I got it, I was in complete shock. I didn't know what to do. It all happened so very quickly, very, very fortunate that the police were able to locate him quickly. Mm-hmm. So I only went through a feeling of shock and then immediate relief. Yeah. I didn't have time to feel all of the mm-hmm. emotions in between. But when I showed up at the school, I could see how shooken and upset everybody around there was. Mm-hmm. And when this little boy went missing last week, I actually went through all of that emotion again mm-hmm. and felt all of those things that I probably should have felt when it was my son missing, but didn't have the time because of the
0: quick course, action. Yeah, but it would take you right back for sure.
1: Yes.
0: Bethany, you've been a special education assistant working closely with autistic students for how long? How long have you been doing
2: that? About 5 years.
0: 5 years. So is this something that you've seen before with a youngster who's got the diagnosis of autism, prone to, I've heard it referred to as eloping.
2: Yeah.
0: Is that
2: so?
0: Something?
2: Usually when we have a student who is known to have eloped in the past mm-hmm. or tried to elope in the past, we have a safety plan in place to prevent any opportunities for the child to.
0: Right.
2: Right.
0: Is that something that is, like we just heard Amanda saying it was a split second where this youngster just took the opportunity and left. Is it something that comes with lack of supervision? Is there a trigger that can cause this? What have you experienced there?
2: It's hard to say that there's a specific trigger because mm-hmm. with autism specifically, a lot of people with autism have trouble communicating, have trouble identifying emotions, even if they're able to communicate effectively.
0: Right.
2: And because it can happen so quickly, mm-hmm. you don't always know what happened in the seconds before they ran.
0: Right. Boy, this is a case, you know, we've talked lots about classroom complexities and how the need for more, not just teachers, but people like yourself, Bethany, that can do this work, are trained in this. This is, I think, a really good reason why we need professionals like yourself in our schools to help with these very vulnerable youngsters.
2: Absolutely.
0: Yeah, for sure. So, kid, we talk a little bit about Project Lifesaver because I am hearing now more and more about this. It exists in Saskatoon. It doesn't currently in Regina. Can you talk about what this is, Amanda, your knowledge of the project and maybe what it could have meant for you on that day?
1: Sure. I'm actually kind of new about it. I didn't hear about it until after my son had eloped, but it is an internationally known program that helps locate at-risk and vulnerable individuals, not just those with autism, but senior citizens with Alzheimer's or dementia as well, helps locate them quickly using a team of volunteers that are trained in how to use the technology that they provide.
0: Yeah, it's like a tracking device, right?
1: Right.
0: So it's I'm guessing first and foremost, family consent would be needed.
1: Register your family member to the program.
0: Right. So is this something that you've heard about, Bethany, or have you got thoughts on whether this would be helpful to people like yourself that often are dealing with youngsters in this situation?
2: Yes.
0: Yeah.
2: So it took for Carson last week, it took 6 hours, 5 or 6 hours.
0: That was a long time. Yeah.
2: So the average time, if he was wearing a Project Lifesaver bracelet, it's 30 minutes,
0: mm-hmm.
2: which is significant, especially where we live. It's cold.
0: Mm-hmm.
2: And when people are eloping like that, they're not putting shoes on first. They're not putting their jacket on mm-hmm. first. 30 minutes between, even 30 minutes can be detrimental sometimes.
0: Right. Well, and when you hear how far your son back in February was able to go in 30 minutes, I mean, that's mm-hmm. that's quite a distance. So time is of the essence here for sure. That is a thing. I'm sure, Amanda, when you think about the work that went into finding your son, there were a lot of different organizations. I know you mentioned off air, we were talking about search and rescue and the role that they play.
1: Yeah, I don't know with Lysander, my son, if they actually got that far because he was located so quickly. But I'm pretty sure that last week that Search and Rescue Regina volunteers probably were called out to help assist in finding Carson. Yeah,
0: it's this is a big conversation. Have you done Amanda? This is Amanda Irvin joining us. Her son Lysander, right? I'm saying his name right. Yeah. I love the name. Very unique name. He's 8 years old. He's nonverbal as well. Diagnosed with autism, and he wandered from his school in February. Was found very quickly. Have you done any advocating for Project Lifesaver to be in the city of Regina like it is in Saskatoon?
1: Yes, I have reached out to a variety of different MLAs, the Ministry of Education specifically, because this seems to be a very scary problem within the school system. I've reached out to different organizations, including Search and Rescue Regina, the Regina Police Services, and yourself.
0: Yeah, well, I think it's an important discussion to have. What is the bigger conversation, Bethany, that you think we need to be having around safety and support for autistic children? Is it that we should be learning more about the challenges that come with a diagnosis of autism? I think there's a lot of people who maybe don't even understand that.
2: I think that there's a lot of education that can be done, a lot of advocacy around people with autism, especially children. They're very vulnerable members of the community, and they are members of the community.
0: Yeah.
2: And I think that it's easy to forget that people like this live in your community. Mm-hmm. They are everywhere.
0: Well, I appreciate

0: Project Lifesaver is one that I think the more attention it gets, the more understanding we have, the better the chance we can keep people safe in our communities. So thank you for the work you're doing on that, Amanda.
1: Thank you. I just like to mention, because I know a lot of people in the community this last week were interested and curious about how they could help. Search and Rescue Regina is a volunteer profit or a volunteer organization. They're always looking for new members, and they actually have a new member public information session coming up this May 21st at 6 p.m. You can go online at searchandrescueregina.org to sign up and register.
0: Love it. Love your appreciation for that group of people who do this work, of course, volunteer-based in our community. Thanks so much, Amanda, for coming in today. Great to have you both. Project Lifesaver, you can find more about that online, and something that I look forward to chatting with some of the powers that be here in our province, whether it's a little more locally, municipal here in the city of Regina, or even from a provincial standpoint, makes good sense. I love the fact that families have the ability to control whether or not they want to be part of this, but it certainly gives peace of mind to family members if they've got, in the case of what we're talking about here, a youngster who might be autistic, nonverbal, just another piece of protection for them and peace of mind and safety for their youngster. Okay, we'll take a break. We'll be back in a moment here on 980 CJME and 650 CKOM.
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0: I see a text on the line from Janet. Says, I have a son who is going to be full-time school next year. I'm interested to know more about Project Lifesaver. 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So this is basically part of the Saskatoon search and rescue programming they offer, basically to protect people who are at risk for wandering. 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In the event that, if it's in the case of an 8-year-old autistic boy, they can be located very quickly. Trained professionals, whether it's with search and rescue, with the police service, can use the signal to search and locate the missing person. So something that I'm sure lots of different parts of the province through search and rescue programs are interested in learning more about. Again, ProjectLifesaverSaskatoon.org is where you can go to see that information. Take a break. We'll be right back here. 650 CKOM, 980 CJME.
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8: From the National Newsroom of the Canadian Press, I'm David Augustine. BC Forest Minister Ravi Parmar says $12 million for the provincial Crown Agency to promote wood products from the province will help to lessen its dependence on the U.S. as an export market. Parmar announced the money for the forestry innovation investment at a custom door manufacturer in Burnaby amid ongoing tariffs by the U.S. on the softwood lumber sector.
5: This is not just hurting forestry workers, it's hurting operations here in British Columbia and throughout Canada, but this is also hurting middle-class Americans who simply want to build homes and build infrastructure. And we've seen a significant collapse of U.S. housing market demand because of the actions of Donald Trump. And I hope he pays the price of that in the upcoming midterm.
8: Parmar says the government will be looking to countries in Asia, including the Middle East, as a new market for BC wood products. The federal government and TELUS have announced a large-scale AI data cluster for BC that will involve three new or expanded facilities in a bid to boost data sovereignty. AI Minister Evan Solomon says the new facilities will be in Vancouver, while an existing site in Kamloops, BC, will also be expanded. Solomon says the federal government is aware of the risks of such a major investment in AI infrastructure, but it is needed for Canada to be competitive in a changing global environment.
9: Do we want a country that's not taking a risk to bet on our own innovation, our own energy systems, our own cities, our own workforce? Absolutely not. We cannot control a lot that's going on in the world. We can control what we take risks to do, and we've got to mitigate those risks by the right partners, the right projects, at the right time. We believe this is one of them.
8: The Kamloops expansion and one of the Vancouver sites will open later this year, while the other Vancouver facility is slated for an opening in 2029. A new report says Canada is better positioned than other countries to face any inflationary pressures on food production, at least for now.
10: The report by TD says Canada's fertilizer imports from the Gulf region are less than 5%, limiting the country's exposure to the ongoing war in Iran. Canada's position as the world's largest potash exporter also offers farmers some relief. The country entered the year with stronger inventories of canola and corn, but soybean inventory remains weak, and those rely heavily on nitrogen. That can't be substituted with potash. Jason White, The Canadian Press.
8: And in entertainment, the Beatles are returning to one of their iconic sites with a new fan experience in London. The company founded by the Beatles, Applecore, announced today that it will open a 7-floor attraction at their early headquarters. The building is where the album Let It Be was recorded, and the rooftop was the site of their last public performance. Paul McCartney and Ringo Starr expressed excitement about the project. An opening date for the attraction has not yet been announced. This is the Canadian Press. In sports, the NHL has fined Sabres forward Beck Malenstein and Canadiens defenseman Arber Jacki for their actions in Montreal's 6-2 playoff win over Buffalo yesterday. Malenstein was docked around $3,500 after he ran over Canadiens goaltender Jakub Dobish, while Jacki was fined more than $3,300 for roughing Sam Carrick. Game 4 of the second round series is set for tomorrow night, with Montreal leading 2-1. Houston Astros star infielder Carlos Correa had surgery today to repair a torn tendon in his left ankle. Correa was injured while taking swings in the batting cage before a game last week. He said that the injury was a complete tear and his recovery is expected to take 6 to 8 months. And Tottenham has taken a tentative step towards securing its Premier League status after a 1-1 home draw against Leeds. The result lifts the North London soccer side 2 points clear of West Ham. One of the two will be relegated and join Wolves and Burnley in the championship next season. From the Canadian Press, I'm David Augustine.
11: I'm Roman Hader with your 980 CJME News Update. A fire on Star Blanket Cree Nation grew at a rapid rate Monday due to harsh winds. By end of day, it had grown 5 times larger than when firefighters had it under control that morning. Across the province, there are farmers waiting for some sun and heat to dry up their fields for seeding. The latest crop report says the province as a whole is 9% behind the 5-year average on seeding. A Saskatoon microbiologist says the hantavirus outbreak on a cruise ship is not the next pandemic. Dr. Joseph Blondo says you need very close and sustained contact with this particular strain to catch the virus. And for only the 4th time in Saskatchewan's recorded history, a bear attack has claimed a life. A 25-year-old man was attacked Friday west of Wollaston Lake. The bear has since been killed and its body was taken to Saskatoon for an autopsy. CJME weather, Tuesday mainly sunny and a high of 22. Wednesday sunny and a high of 26. That's your 980 CJME News Update. I'm Roman Hader.
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0: Good morning and welcome back to the show. It's Evan Bray. Got a text here from Garth. Said, Evan, what time did you say you were talking about the snowbird program out of Moose Jaw? Big fan of the snowbirds and would love to hear what is going to be discussed. So that is coming up at 12 o'clock. We have Fraser Tolmie, who is the Conservative MP for Moose Jaw. He was the former mayor of Moose Jaw, and he was the one last week that started the conversation about, wait a minute, there's no scheduled demonstrations for the snowbirds for 2027. A little bit of research caused some concern that maybe the program is getting shelved. Sounds like the federal government's kind of stepped away from that now, but we will talk with MP Fraser Tolmie coming up at 12 o'clock today, so keep that in mind. Okay, we are acknowledging the fact that May is Mental Health Awareness Month. We've talked about mental health and will continue to talk about it on this show from time to time because it's important to me personally that we open the door for these discussions, and it can be a variety of things. In fact, I saw a text earlier. I'm still going to try and get to it on the show here about mental health and farming with the current situation. So I am going to get to that text because it doesn't matter where you are. This is an important discussion. And it can be a difficult one for families, especially to talk about with young children. Well, I've got in my hands a new children's book from Saskatoon author Monique Stockvis. And it's helping open a conversation in a gentle and very creative way. There's Something Fishy About Ed. That's the name of this book. And it uses fish characters, bright, fun colors, poetic storytelling to help children better understand topics like eating disorders, empathy, and emotional support. It follows two young siblings as they try and understand changes in their mother's behavior, learn how to love, how to have open conversation, even during difficult times. It's quite the book, and I'm so happy to have Saskatchewan author Monique Stockvis joining me by phone for this conversation. Monique, thanks for taking the call.
1: Hey, good morning, Evan. Thanks so much for having me.
0: So I have to know, what inspired you to write this book?
1: Well, first of all, I struggled with an eating disorder myself for 50 years. But what actually triggered it was I served 25 years in the Air Force, so your next guests are quite near and dear.
0: I was going to say that you've got an affinity for the discussion on the snowbirds, too.
1: For sure, for sure. But after I served, I came up with a pretty significant painkiller addiction. So about 12 years ago, I went and I talked to my husband and my children, and I said, I think I need to go into rehab. So I went into rehab, and about 2 weeks into the program, the doctor pulled me aside and he said, Monique, I don't ever think you had a drug problem. You have anorexia.
0: Really?
1: And then I had 127 days. In 127 days in rehab, you get to do a lot of creative things. And that's where the book starts.
0: Is that right? Well, yes. A couple of things, Monique. First of all, thank you for your willingness, your openness to share your story, because this comes from clearly a very personal place for you.
1: It's a very personal place, but it's also a personal place for everybody else. Let me tell you a story, Evan. I was volunteering a couple of months ago, and I was telling everybody excitedly about my book. And everybody was so excited, and then as I was leaving the shift, a lady came up to me, and she said, can I speak to you? And I said, certainly. And she said to me, I can't wait for your book to come out. And I said, yeah, me too. And she said, you're the second person I've told.
0: Wow.
1: Evan, that was, to me, I was like, oh my goodness, I didn't write this book for my children. I bought it for adults too, because we don't have the tools. We don't have the words. I watched my children go with, you know, Christmas with empty plates seeing their moms. This has gone on way too long, Evan. Mm-hmm. We need to talk about it. And what's better? What would you rather, learn about eating disorders in a book, or would you rather your children learn about it on the schoolyard? Because they are going to learn about it. You and I both know that.
0: Yeah. It's such an important conversation. And Monique, I think a big part of it, and illustrated by the story you just told us, is being willing to talk to someone about it, like being willing to recognize that. When you told us about your story, and you said you suggested that you felt like you needed to go and address the drug issue, the prescription drugs. Did you have this underlining feeling that it was an eating disorder?
1: Absolutely. Yeah. Absolutely. But again, nobody talked about it. Not even physicians. Everybody is afraid of it.
0: Mm-hmm.
1: I'm sorry.
0: I was just going to say, this is such a tough one. Like, it's one thing for you and I to have this conversation, or for adults to have this conversation. You just said it's a tough one even for adults. But trying to have it with children, that's why I think your book does a masterful job, because you bring it into a conversation that I think allows it to be held in a comfortable way. Would that be fair to say?
1: I want people leaving this book with love, with hope,
0: mm-hmm.
1: with togetherness. Eating disorders and mental illness are a family issue. There isn't anybody we don't know that doesn't have either a mental disorder or an eating issue, and we need to address it.
0: Mm-hmm. So tell us about the story in the book, because I've flipped through it. I commented on the beautiful illustrations. I love the way it's written. Tell us what the storyline is.
1: So it's a fish family navigating an eating disorder together, and I chose fish partly because fish have wild and fun personalities, but I also chose fish because fish are the one things that live in near weightlessness. And within near weightlessness is a vast contrast on the subject of heavy eating disorder. So I wanted, right from the title on, I wanted contrast for people to say, wait a minute, this is happening everywhere. Yeah. So the story goes on, and there's a lovely story, a children's story, that's the underlining story, that you can change the eating disorder to, we have to go to the store. It's a problem. That's all you're teaching your children to do is problem solve. We don't want our children to be outstanding. We want to teach them to be outstanding.
0: Mm-hmm.
1: And that's through literacy and learning about things like this. And as I said earlier, would you rather your child learn it in a book in a constructive way? And guess what? The third part of the book is those resources that you mentioned at the end. But there's also a fun fish count, so that kids who can't take on these feelings, guess what, Evan? They just get to count fish.
0: Yeah, I noticed that in the back of the book. Monique Stockvis is my guest. She's, again, a Saskatoon-based children's author. Her book is called There's Something Fishy About Ed. I can't help but notice also the mum in this book. Even her coloring changes once the weight is lifted and this conversation is happening more naturally with her family.
1: Evan, it's fantastic that you noticed that, because the story starts out very dark, and at the end it's lovely lilacs and yellows, which are the colors for eating disorders, mm-hmm. lilacs and yellows, and that's why I chose that. And I'm very impressed that you noticed that.
0: Well, I do think it's a great book. What's the reaction been like? I'm sure you've talked to people that have read the book, even in the early stages.
1: Most people say it's about time.
0: Hmm.
1: That's what they say.
0: Yeah.
1: Or thank you.
0: Yeah, it's an important discussion before that we've talked about from a variety of different ways, but finding a way to talk about it with your children, with your families, can be a challenging one. And as we're talking here, Monique Stockvis, who is the author of this book, has come up with a great way. So let's just talk a little bit about what is in the back of this book. You mentioned, first of all, you mentioned the fish attributes and totals. So it talks about, for example, angelfish. It tells a little bit about them and where you can find them, or how many of them you will find in the book. So it's kind of a fun game for kids to be able to do. But then you've got questions you could ask your child about the book, which is an important part of reading the book. And you've got a whole bunch of coping mechanisms and other links in the back of this as well.
1: Resource material, correct.
0: Right. So talk about why that was important to include. You're not only helping parents with the book, but then what comes after the book?
1: What's so important about listing things like that? These are all fun things to say. Oh, you can cope. Oh, you can this, you can that. But why don't you give a list of actual things that you can do, and people go, oh, that's what that means. So many people don't even understand that you can count fish in a book, and that's a coping mechanism.
0: Mm-hmm.
1: And it's important questions you can ask your child, or the other way, Evan, a child can ask you, because it's a two-way street.
0: I'm not going to be surprised to hear your answer, because you've talked a bit about this already, but what do you hope comes from this book, Monique?
1: Well, besides kids counting fish, I want them to feel a sense of love and hope, belongingness, mm-hmm. that there are answers out there, and they don't have to be solid answers. We can just get through life.
0: Have you got any future projects in the work? Is this the start of a new career for you, Monique?
1: Yeah, I'm going to count fish. I'm going to turn into a fisherman. No, I'm not sure, Evan. Let's get through this book and then I'll decide.
0: Sure. So the book is available now. In fact, you've got your own website, correct?
1: That's correct. And there's a special Mother's Day pricing going on right now, too.
0: Good stuff. What's the website address, Monique?
1: MoniqueStockfist.ca.
0: Okay. Easy to find you there. Stockfist, by the way, spelled S-T-O-K-V-I-S.
1: You bet.
0: So MoniqueStockfist.ca. And I understand you could even find it in your local bookstore.
1: You can. It's at Indigo as well as McNally Robinson.
0: Good stuff. Well, thank you so much for creating the time and space for this chat. Congratulations on the book. And by the way, thank you for 25 years service with the Air Force as well.
1: Oh, thank you, Evan. That's a whole other story. Maybe that'll be my second
0: one. Well, we look forward to that one as well, Monique. Come back and talk to me if you write that one, okay?
1: Okay, I shall do that.
0: All right.
1: Evan.
0: Thanks so much.
1: Great chat, and thanks for having me again.
0: Monique Stockfist. Again, the book is called There Is Something Fishy About Ed, A Gentle Introduction to Mental Health and Eating Disorders. Beautifully done children's book and available now, as you just heard. We'll take our break. We'll be right back here. 650 CKOM, 980 CJME.
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0: Thanks again to Monique Stockfist. If you want to go to her website, it's moniquestockfist.ca. Her new book, There Is Something Fishy About Ed, embraces topics that are often very challenging to discuss with your children, and does it in a great way. Written in the form of a children's book, beautiful pictures, some great storytelling there, and a list of resources at the back as well to help with further conversations. So this leads me to a text that caught my eye this morning. I mean, we go through, as you can appreciate, literally hundreds, if not thousands, of texts in a morning. And depending on whatever the topic is, of course, texts will come in on that topic. Every once in a while, there is a text that isn't necessarily on whatever the topic is that we're discussing, and it catches your eye and you think, I want to take a little bit of a closer look at this. So there's no name on this text, but the texter said, I want to bring to light the upcoming farm crisis that is about to, or in all honesty, I believe, already happening in southwest Saskatchewan. And then this person goes on to say, I write this text after spending 3 hours last night talking with a neighbor, a close friend, who is on the edge of a mental breakdown, in my opinion, because of the stress that he is under. I know in my own area, there's two family farms that are in the battle of their lives trying to save a 3-generation Rand farm. So the drought in the southwest part of the province has been something that we have discussed a lot on the show. And this texture is illustrating, and so appropriately, that there is a lot of stress, especially if you are now the generation that is running this family farm. It's been in your family for a number of years. However, we know for the better part of a decade, drought-like conditions have made it almost impossible to farm in that area, and the stress that must come with that. This texter goes on to talk about, you know, this is going on for young farmers or many family farms in jeopardy while you watch what's going on with Minette Farms, which has grown exponentially over the last little while, are dealing themselves with a problem. They've applied for creditor protection. Yeah. This is the topic that has many people concerned in rural Saskatchewan. This texter at the end of the text says, we need better programs to protect farms from a world where there is zero control over about 90% of what affects the bottom line. We need to continue to invest in our people, stop overspending outside of the country, and focus in our own country and on our own small businesses, which leads me to a great opportunity to remind everyone about the Farm Stress Line, which you can find at farmstressline.ca, and the incredible team at Sask Ag Matters. And again, their website, saskagmatters.ca. Between both of those, 24/7 support, counseling services, whether it's on the phone or in person. So thinking of ag producers, knowing that there are peak points in the stress, harvest is one, but so is seeding. And thank you to the texter that took the time to send this in. I also want to give a quick mention on Saturday night. I sit on the Saskatchewan CNIB Strategic Leadership Board. We have one big fundraiser every year, and it was our big Guide Dog Gala on Saturday night in Regina. I was very proud of the fact there were over 600 people packed into the Delta Hotel, raising money and awareness about the importance of guide dogs. In fact, you might remember we had Zach Abdallah on the show with his guide dog Kai on Friday. He was one of our guest speakers that night. We had a live auction, silent auction items. They did a red carpet for guide dogs. So they had, you know, the more senior CNIB guide dogs there, but then they had a couple of puppies, basically, that are months old and essentially in the training program right now. The money it costs from start to finish to raise a guide dog, from the point that they are born as a puppy to the point that they are actually able to work as a guide dog, it costs about $50,000. It's not cheap to do. So fundraisers like we had in the province on the weekend raises funds to try and dig into what is about a 600-person waiting list in Canada. And a number of those, of course, right here in Saskatchewan. The Saskatchewan funds stay in Saskatchewan to help with guide dogs. And the good news is, out of all of that, we raised close to $250,000 on Saturday night. So good for five guide dogs making a life for people who either are blind or have low vision here in the province. So very proud of Dr. Renata Varma, who is the leading enthusiastic chair of that Guide Dog Gala each and every year. They did a great job with the entire committee. And thank you to everyone who came out and supported the Guide Dog Gala on Saturday night. It was a very, very enjoyable night, but also did great things for CNIB here in Saskatchewan.
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19: I'm Roman Hader with your 980 CJME news update. A fire on Star Blanket Cree Nation grew at a rapid rate Monday due to harsh winds. By end of day, it had grown five times larger than when firefighters had it under control that morning. Across the province, there are farmers waiting for some sun and heat to dry up their fields for seeding. The latest crop report says the province as a whole is 9% behind the five-year average on seeding. A Saskatoon microbiologist says the hantavirus outbreak on a cruise ship is not the next pandemic. Dr. Joseph Blondo says you need very close and sustained contact with this particular strain to catch the virus. And for only the fourth time in Saskatchewan's recorded history, a bear attack has claimed a life. A 25-year-old man was attacked Friday west of Wollaston Lake. The bear has since been killed and its body was taken to Saskatoon for an autopsy. CJME weather, Tuesday mainly sunny and a high of 22. Wednesday sunny and a high of 26. That's your 980 CJME News Update. I'm Roman Hadar.
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1: Mosaic, a festival of cultures, is coming to the Queen City June 4th through 6th. 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

0: Welcome back to the show. Evan Bray, good to have you here on a Monday morning, making our way into what is a full week, but at least it leads us into that Victoria Day long weekend, which a lot of people will be looking forward to. And likely, I'm going to guess in a big way, the start of seeding in the province. If you're not going already, hopefully by this coming long weekend, for many people, it's the opportunity to get into the field. Well, I mentioned this going into the break. We talked about, what, a week and a half ago now, we had a doctor on the show talking about access to healthcare in the province and the role that Healthline 811 can play. Because you know that trying to see a doctor, whether it's just going to your family doctor, going to a MediClinic, going to the Emerge, those all can come with complications. Many people are struggling trying to find a family doctor now. Sometimes it can be for simple things, and yet you end up waiting a long time. So that Healthline 811 discussion was basically kind of framed around the idea there are multiple different ways in which healthcare is delivered in the province. Well, the way in which Saskatchewan residents access healthcare continues to evolve. And I'm happy to say pharmacies continue to play an increasingly important role, especially if you think about small town Saskatchewan and the role that that local pharmacy plays in the delivery of healthcare services. It's huge. There's a brand new 3-year agreement between the province and pharmacy proprietors aimed at expanding the services available right now in local communities. So that means patients might be able to get more care, more support without necessarily needing to visit a doctor or an emergency room. That's where my next guest comes in. Michael Fougere, who is the Pharmacy Association CEO, also former mayor of Regina. You might remember him from those days. I know I sure do. Mayor, it's tough for me not to call you Mayor Fougere. Thanks for being here.
1: Thanks, Howard. Good to be here.
0: Michael Fougere, of course, the mayor that made the decision to hire Evan Bray as chief of police.
1: I did.
0: And I'm always appreciative of that.
1: Forever grateful, right?
0: Yes, for sure. And I think back, I mean, gosh, it's funny, even just having you in studio here, I mean, the amount of times you and I talked about like so many issues, right?
1: Oh, yeah.
0: I mean, God, I think back on that 7-year journey and you were there for a big chunk of it. So anyway, nonetheless, great to talk to you about something outside of public safety, because I think your new role gives you a very unique opportunity to dig into healthcare and the delivery of health services, which pharmacies continue to play an important role.
1: Absolutely. And your entry in this one is very, very right on. So, you know, we're part of this patient first strategy that the government put out. And they have now emphasized pharmacy as being one of the key pillars of healthcare delivery. And we're really pleased to see that. So the 3-year agreement really is foundational for expanding that scope of service, expanding that presence in healthcare, and helping out more patients.
0: Right. So what is there an expansion of services that came with this agreement, or is it just an expansion of the timeline, the continuation of?
1: It expands existing services and sort of talks about new services in the future, and I get to that in just a moment. So the big service that we have now that's quite important is the point-of-care testing that we do for strep throat and ear infection. And for most listeners, if they've seen this at all, this is a device that is in the pharmacy that if you are tested for, would you think it's strep throat, the test can be done literally like in 5 minutes, as opposed to going to, you know, to a doctor or to a clinic. You get the prescription right away. So that's very fast. So we're going to have about 75 of these sites in the next 3 years, 100 for the, or 200, excuse me, for the ear infection. So we'll expand that service across the province.
0: How many pharmacies do we have in the province?
1: About 450, roughly.
0: Is that right? Yeah. Hey? Yeah. You know, I mentioned in my introduction, pharmacies play an important role in people's lives all over the province. Rural Saskatchewan, though, I feel like they are a hub.
1: Absolutely, they are. I mean, they are the first the point of contact for healthcare. Period. And so, if you can advance scope for them and give them more things to do for patients, all the better for sure.
0: How have pharmacists received this added responsibility? I mean, they've. I feel like in the last 5-6 years, they've really expanded in a very positive way the scope of work that they do.
1: So, firstly, the work that we're talking about for expanded scope. Most pharmacists are already trained to do that. Now, they do need to have approval by the regulator to do that. So clinical work versus just dispensing is what they want to do, is fulfillment of work. We did polling for pharmacies in December and January, and, you know, about 70%, 75% said they want to do expanded scope. They feel more rewarded and more fulfilled in their work to do that, and they're helping patients.
0: Right. Do you find most pharmacies, do they have like a booking process then? So if someone's coming, wanting to come in and get this testing done, do they have a process lined up for that?
1: Some do, some don't. Yeah. But what is really clear here is that, you know, as opposed to going to a doctor or a clinic, you don't necessarily need to have an appointment. You walk right up to the counter and say, look, I'd like to have this test done. And typically it will happen, you know, within a reasonable amount of time. Mm-hmm. Some pharmacies do have a booking system online, and that works. So there's no universal system for it.
0: Right. In terms of the pharmacies that have been chosen to take part in this, not all of them are. You mentioned there's well over 400 in the province. Yeah. How are the locations chosen?
1: Well, we'll find out in this next wave that comes out for strep throat and ear infection. We'll be part of that process to determine who goes where. But typically it is rural urban. It is north south. It is, at least when we started the strep throat, there was a hot spot in southern Saskatchewan near Weyburn and Estevan area. So we focus on that as well. So there's a large criteria we go through for selection. And that'll be the same thing as we expand it over the province in the next couple of years.
0: Michael Fougere is my guest, Pharmacy Association CEO. Is there going to be further expansion of services available potentially?
1: Yes, there will be. So I just want to just say that there, in terms of the strep throat ear infections, that's one, but dispensing fees will go up as well. That's for operational purposes for pharmacies. The medication reviews will change. Now that is like if you have three or four medications that you're on and it was over 65 years old, you would have a med review by a pharmacist. Would sort of help you manage your medication.
0: Okay.
1: That now goes to 60 versus 65. The new one coming in is that all patients, regardless of their age, for diabetes and for mental health, they will also be able to be helped by a pharmacist as well.
0: That'll be a lot more work. Just the changing of that age, I'm guessing, will be
1: quite substantial. For sure. The other one that's big is chronic disease management. Now, this is after you've seen a doctor, you already have your diagnosis done. The pharmacist will be able to help you from everything from asthma, COPD, high blood pressure, diabetes, obesity, irregular heartbeat, heart failure will all be handled by a pharmacist that's trained to do this, of course.
0: Yeah.
1: And that'll be happening in the future, in coming years.
0: Okay, so the diagnosis would happen from a doctor.
1: Right.
0: But then the ongoing management could fall on a pharmacist.
1: Exactly. So you don't need to see a pharmacist or a doctor to see if you have high blood pressure. You can go to a pharmacist and have that regulated and have your medication adjusted as opposed to going back to a doctor. So it opens up more support for patients and just fills in the gaps that you don't see. And again, in rural and in our small town Saskatchewan, that will play a critical role, I think.
0: So, you know, I can already hear people saying, I want this in my pharmacy. I want to be able to access this in my small town. Yep. Has that been a discussion that you've had with government about not only, you know, having this agreement, but expanding the accessibility there?
1: Oh, yeah. I mean, first of all, I applaud the government for actually doing this. They're actually agreeing to do this. This is something that needs to be done, should be done.
0: Mm-hmm.
1: My comment back to them is that do it faster and do it right across the province. Because I do think that, in fact, I'm certain that patients would want this and pharmacists would like to see it too. There's a physical reality that we face. I get all that. Mm-hmm. But we just want to do it faster, do it more often, and get it around the province.
0: Right. Michael Fougere is my guest, Pharmacy Association CEO, also former mayor of the city of Regina, longtime council member. You were back in council chambers last week. How long has it been since you were back in those chambers?
1: Oh, it would be about, I'd say about 7 years.
0: It's been a while. So you were back there because you weighed in on this brand purchase of Real.
1: Yep.
0: Why was that important to you?
1: Well, I didn't take this lightly because I just don't want to be involved anymore in sort of the day-to-day ebb and flow of issues. For me, it's another council. They're doing their thing. But when I saw this issue come up about Real, and I know they've been struggling for years for a lot of reasons, I just felt I had to support a proposal that would bring life and rejuvenate that site and bring in more investment and just animate the property in a way that's the city cannot do by itself. So I just felt I just have to say a few things about that. So I took my opportunity to go to council last week and just told them what I thought.
0: I heard lots of feedback from people, even on the text line on the show here. The fact that former Mayor Pat Fiacco weighed in on this,
1: yep.
0: I think helped a lot of people understand that there's some people that have been there, done that, understand how it works, understand how Real works, help people maybe feel a little more at ease that this was the right direction to go.
1: There is no question. Now, it's not a perfect deal. But again, if you look at, in the absence of having this proposal, where do we go from here? It's just more of the same. Buildings deteriorate, less opportunities, no concerts or trade shows going on. Just a big concern. And this opportunity is enough for me to say, look, that this, you take this chance, you do it. There are off-ramps if it doesn't work out well. But this is a great opportunity for the city that will see that property just explode with things happening. So I think it's on balance a great deal.
0: And you look at the spin-off positive impact mm-hmm. this will have. I mean, if it grows the way Sean Semple says it's going to, and he was on the show mm-hmm. on Friday, he's fairly emphatic about this, it can only mean good things for the community.
1: Well, absolutely. I mean, the amount of investment he'll make, but it's not just the investment, which is important. It's the vision. Like, what does he want to do there?
0: Right.
1: And that vision is very much in keeping with what the city of Regina wants to do. Mm-hmm. And so I think it just is a good match. He's been a good tenant on some of the buildings, but I think he's looking for, you know, obviously looking for support. And I think council made the right decision. I would have preferred to be a unanimous one just to show total support.
0: Solidarity.
1: That as well, that those who, you know, need more information, those kinds of things. But it was an interesting discussion. And Sean and his dad's presentation was just so perfect, the way he spoke about his vision for the future, that mm-hmm. it wasn't a hard decision to make, for sure.
0: Well, maybe 7 more years, we'll see you back in council again. I don't know. Michael Fougere, I see a text on the text line from Donna wanting to know, is there a spot in the province where people can go and see the full scope of, you know, what pharmacists and pharmacies can do for them?
1: Yes, there are two sites you can go to. The first one is, for my association, it's skpharmacist.ca. Okay. That's the website. Just follow the links, you can go through that. The other one is for the government of Saskatchewan. Go to the Ministry of Health and you follow the links, you'll find out there as well.
0: Okay, good stuff. Yeah, thanks for following along. All of the texts, always appreciated. Michael Fougere, thank you for coming in today. Always good to have you on the program.
1: Thank you very much.
0: We'll take our next break. We'll be back. We're talking snowbirds at 12 with Fraser Tolmie, the Conservative MP who brought this concern up last week. It sounds as if the government of Canada is saying, no, don't jump to conclusions. But of course, Fraser Tolmie has been like a dog on a bone on this issue, trying to be protective of the city he was once mayor of. Must be the day for former mayors on the show. We'll have him coming up here at 12. 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
3: 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While you're inside binge-watching some renovation crap, Henry's outside judging your flashing. While you're

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Thanks again to Michael Fougere for stopping by, the CEO of the Pharmacies Association for the province. As we were chatting, I noticed an advisory popped up on my screen from Environment Canada. Some strong winds coming to parts of the province today. In fact, they're saying strong winds that may cause damage. Portions of southeastern Saskatchewan, 90K or higher. Within, especially if you're in an area that's likely to get a thunderstorm, the winds will likely accompany that. So you can expect wind gusts of 90K or higher. They are saying these gusts

0: winds will taper off towards evening, but local utility outages are possible. So they are going to be fairly strong winds. So keep that in mind, especially the southeast part of the province. Shouldn't be too windy in the Saskatoon area where the rider training camp continues. It kicked off. This is not the rookie camp that started last week. Regular camp started for CFL clubs on Sunday. So, yeah, this is a big one. The Grey Cup champs now out on the practice field getting ready for the next season. Quarterback Trevor Harris, a lot of people were there watching some of the training camp reps over the weekend. I saw some stuff on social media saying, boy, Trevor Harris hasn't skipped a beat through the winter. Looked pretty sharp. A couple of deep passes to all CFL receiver Keyshawn Johnson and one to rookie Daniel Weeb, who's getting a lot of attention there as well. So Ryder Green Zone reporter Britton Gray is at training camp. He will no doubt be joining the Green Zone this afternoon, talking a little bit more about that. Interesting to note, at training camp, four Canadian wide receivers doing reps out there with Trevor Harris. So the Grey Cup Most Valuable Canadian, Sam Emulous, got Kian Schaefer-Baker, Dell Duncan Busby, and Daniel Weeb. Four big names, four big Canadian names out there as receivers as well. And of course, we'll continue to follow along. So keep an ear to the radio. Britton Gray will bring you all the details with the Green Zone this afternoon, starting at 2 o'clock as our Rider reporter out there. Okay. Another, the Riders are an important Saskatchewan institution. Well, we've got another one. We've got many, actually, but another one that we talk about often, and that is the Snowbirds out of Moose Jaw. The Snowbirds, for me, I remember Mom and Dad taking us to a Snowbird show in Moose Jaw, but I remember doing it as a school group. We actually did a tour of the basically CFB Moose Jaw, learned about, we met one of the pilots. I can remember doing that as well. The Snowbirds have been long recognized as an iconic part of Canadian identity. Last week, they were in the news for a reason that caused a lot of people concern. Is there a plan by the federal government to wind down the Snowbirds? Fraser Tolmie, who is the former mayor of Moose Jaw, now a conservative MP for Moose Jaw, brought this up during question period, got a response from the federal government, but still has some concerns about what the plans are for the Snowbirds. That's where we go next. MP Fraser Tolmie joins me in studio here on 650 CKOM and 980 CJME.
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6: From the National Newsroom of the Canadian Press, I'm David Augustine. Yukon's Chief Medical Officer of Health says it makes sense to leave a Yukon couple in British Columbia to isolate in connection to an outbreak of hantavirus on a cruise ship. Dr. Sudhir Ranadei says the virus can develop very quickly and BC can give them the high level of care that's needed. Ranadei says this illness doesn't present like the COVID-19 pandemic.
7: Although there are lots of indications that this is not going to be a pandemic level threat, I think it's important for us to remember that with person-to-person transmission of viruses that can be severe, we will not know for sure until enough time has elapsed.
6: Ranadei says that's why it's important to actively manage those who may have been exposed, which is being done. Several federal departments have delayed or are considering delaying having their staff return to the office 4 days a week this summer due to a lack of space.
8: Treasury Board announced earlier this year that public service executives are expected to work on site 5 days per week starting May 4th, and all other federal employees must be in the office 4 days a week starting July 6th. But Immigration, Refugees and Citizenship Canada said in a message to staff last week that it's delaying the requirement until it finds more office space. For now, the department says only managers will have to be on site 4 days a week as of July, while other employees are being asked to keep the existing schedule of being in the office 3 days per week. Diana Musina, The Canadian Press.
6: The chief operations officer at Vancouver International Airport says they're ready for a potential influx of wealthy soccer fans coming for the World Cup in private planes. But Andy Margolis says he doesn't expect the skies to be as busy with private jets as they were in late 2024, thanks to fans of a different sort, those of pop superstar Taylor Swift.
9: Taylor Swift was 181, was our highest day during the Taylor Swift weekend. So a considerable increase, and we managed that fine. And the reason that we managed that fine is because we scheduled it. So we had that reservation office, which makes it easy to manage.
6: Margolis says that's substantially more than 15 to 25 daily arrivals the airport sees on average, and even more than 131 private jets Toronto saw land during 1 day of last year's World Series. 7 World Cup matches are happening in Vancouver starting on June 13th, and 6 will take place in Toronto starting the night before. And it's shaping up to be another tough year for summer job seekers as fewer companies open up temporary entry-level or seasonal roles given the economic uncertainties. Alexandra Trio of Indeed Canada says being creative on your resumes can help you stand out from a pile of generic AI-spun resumes.
10: Having a little quick video, like a 30 seconds, who I am, why I'm motivated, that's something I've seen companies as well react very, very positively with.
6: A slowing job market has disproportionately weighed on youth looking for work as the overall unemployment rate has remained elevated. This is the Canadian Press. In sports, Kobe Mayo hit a 3-run homer in the bottom of the 7th inning, and the Baltimore Orioles edged the visiting New York Yankees 3-2. The Yankees took a 2-0 lead in the 3rd inning on Ben Rice's 2-run home run. The Yankees out-hit the Orioles 5-3. Elsewhere, the Cleveland Guardians scored 5 runs in the 3rd inning and cruised to a 7-2 victory over the visiting Los Angeles Angels. San Antonio Spurs star Victor Wembanyama won't face further discipline from the NBA for elbowing Minnesota's Naz Reid in Sunday's Game 4 of the team's Western Conference semifinal series. That's according to a person with knowledge of the decision. The person spoke to the Associated Press on condition of anonymity because the league didn't release any details. Wembanyama will be eligible to play Game 5 on Tuesday in San Antonio. And Iron Honor is the early favorite at 9-2 in a wide-open Preakness this weekend. That does not include Kentucky Derby winner Golden Tempo. There's no telling who will be the better's choice by the time the race actually starts Saturday at Laurel Park in Maryland. From the Canadian Press, I'm David Augustine.
0: I'm Roman Hader with your 980 CJME News Update. A fire on Star Blanket Cree Nation grew at a rapid rate Monday due to harsh winds. By end of day, it had grown 5 times larger than when firefighters had it under control that morning.
11: Across the province, there are farmers waiting for some sun and heat to dry up their fields for seeding. The latest crop report says the province as a whole is 9% behind the five-year average on seeding. A Saskatoon microbiologist says the hantavirus outbreak on a cruise ship is not the next pandemic. Dr. Joseph Blondo says you need very close and sustained contact with this particular strain to catch the virus. And for only the fourth time in Saskatchewan's recorded history, a bear attack has claimed a life. A 25-year-old man was attacked Friday west of Wollaston Lake. The bear has since been killed and its body was taken to Saskatoon for an autopsy. CJME weather, Tuesday mainly sunny and a high of 22. Wednesday sunny and a high of 26. That's your 980 CJME News Update. I'm Roman Hadar.
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5: I wonder if Beck Malenstein's parents were big Beck fans. Never know. Jamie and Locker with you here on the Green Zone. He has been the topic of conversation here on the Green Zone today. The man who took a run at Jakub Dobyshyn last night. Thankfully, the Canadiens goaltender got up, brushed it off, and then after the power play goal, beat the Sabres bench a little bit. I love this kid. I love him.
12: I do, too. Were you surprised on the panel they were saying, oh, someone's got to go talk to him and calm him down? I'm like, what? No, why?
5: They were talking about he'll learn not to get too much into it. I'm like, I don't know. If it's working for him,
12: yeah,
5: why hold him back?
12: Yeah.
5: Seems like he wants to engage more than anything. Let's get Drew Remenda's opinion.
13: Now, here's the long and the short of it. I hate hockey and I don't like kids.
1: It's time to drop the gloves.
14: We're losing! They're burying us alive!
15: But hey, as they say in hockey, let's do that hockey.
5: No coincidence, Drew Remenda arrives back into Saskatchewan and the temperatures rise and the sun is shining. That is not a coincidence whatsoever. But Drew.
16: Yes, Jamie.
5: Beck Malenstein, I think he should have got a suspension.
16: A suspension? No.
5: Yeah.
16: I would give him 5 minutes. I would have given him 5 minutes, but I wouldn't give him suspension.
5: Thank you.
16: Yeah, it wasn't suspendable.
5: Like how is that not suspendable? He was clearly trying to hurt a goaltender.
12: We got lots of pads.
16: He's not clearly trying to hurt a goaltender. You don't know that. On the other hand, at the end of the game, you could have probably handed out a couple of suspensions, but that's another story. Overall, that's just a guy going in, gets tangled up a little bit, but not enough to. He didn't even try to stop himself. And he ran the goalie because the goalie's stoning them and causing some frustration on the bench. So you thought, well, let's take a run at him, see if I can rattle his cage. And he did the exact opposite.
5: I have a question for the former coach.
16: Yeah.
5: And I think time has passed. That
12: I want to know what his suspensions were.
5: Well, no. I have you ever had a coach ever tap somebody and go, someone's got to run them?
16: No. No, ever. But I have had a coach who, when a player turned and looked at the coach, I'd give it to Dino Cicerelli when I was assistant coach of the Sharks in 93-94, when we first made the playoffs and we're playing Detroit, and Artur Irbe is our netminder, and he was the original wall. He was called the wall because one day they asked him about how he plays goalie, and he goes like wall. And so we everybody nicknamed him the wall. But the Detroit started taking runs at him, and Dino Cicerelli in game six, I think it was, maybe even five, took a run at Arturs, slams into him, and as they go into the net and the whistle blows, Arturs looks and goes, "Hi, Dino, how you doing?" And Dino Cicerelli said after that, he goes, "Well, there's no use trying to go after this guy. He's not gonna get rattled." And with Malenstein, he's trying to rattle the guy, but Dobyshyn is a guy who, as you guys just talked about, plays with a lot of emotion. And I agree with you guys when you're talking about, you know, with Kevin Bieksa saying you gotta talk to him. No, you don't.
0: Exactly.
16: I said this before, and it's not my saying, it's Todd McClellan saying, I'd rather have to pull a guy back from the edge than push him to it.
0: Yeah.
16: The edge, he knows, seems to know where he is and where he has to get to in order to be the goalie that he needs to be. So that emotion that he plays with, as long as he can control it, as long as it doesn't go from emotion to emotional, as long as he is in control, hey, babe, do what you got to do in order to stop that puck. And I think him with the arm pump and him beaking back to Buffalo, good on you, kid. Way to go. I like the fact he's got that much juice in his game. And it's not hurting his game. It's doing the exact opposite. So yeah. I just disagree with Bieksa last night.
12: Yeah, we have a similar, in bands I used to play with, just leave the drummers alone. They're weird, but get in their way. They're just going to play awful. Okay, so here's my question for you on the suspensions. Okay, so who do you think should have got a suspension last night?
16: Who do you think should have got a suspension?
12: Jack last night?
16: Eye. Yeah. Now.
12: And Dalene. Dalene for that punch on the guy on the ground.
16: Right.
17: Oh, and can we, like, Zach Benson's got to get his eventually, right?
12: He's just a worm. He didn't do anything that I thought was egregious.
17: The tiny little guy is, you know, sucker punching guy. He's going to get his, and it's not going to be a nice
12: end. It's not sucker punching. He's rabbit. He just dap little love taps.
16: But here's the whole thing. If you look at the rules, I think it's rule 46. Fights after the game, when the clock is stopped, fights after the game are
12: that's suspendable.
16: So it's supposed to be a 2, a 5, a game misconduct, and suspendable for the next game. But they don't do that. But the other thing is this, guys, and I you know, this BS way that guys are supposedly fighting nowadays, these skirmishes, these shenanigans that they get into, nobody drops their frigging gloves. Nobody drops their stick. Everybody grabs each other from behind. They do those BS little sucker punches for crying out loud. If you're going to go, go. Drop the frigging gloves and go. If not, knock it off. Like, here's the other thing. I think we talked about this before. If you want to end this crap, and it is crap because it's all garbage.
12: Yeah.
16: If you want to end it, everybody on the ice gets 10-minute misconducts. Period. End of discussion. If you're a referee, you want to end this stuff, and the NHL wants to put an end to the skirmishes, and it's because it's BS. Now, you know, I've been in the league for a long, long time as a coach or a broadcaster, so I remember when guys would actually drop their gloves. But now, this kind of crap, give them all 10s, and then that'll settle everybody down.
12: I'd rather be punched in the face with a fist than a glove.
16: Oh, yeah.
12: It hurts way more when you deck somebody.
17: I think that would make a good Green Zone video.
16: Yep.
12: We'll test it out. You get a shot, and then I get a shot.
16: Oh, that's okay.
17: Oh, no, I don't like that. I thought you were volunteering for me to punch you in the face with a glove and not a glove. Anyways, coming up, Drew Romanda is going to assess the other series going on, and the Carolina Hurricanes might have 11 days off.
12: Yeah, they're on their way to the Caribbean.
17: Unbelievable. Should they just go to Cabo now? This is 980 CJME and 650 CKOM.
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22: 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I'm Eric Anderson from CIMSA.
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26: They say the hotter rock and roll is still beating. And from what I've seen, I believe I'm now the over, maybe better.
5: Jamie and Locker with you in The Green Zone with our NHL analyst, Drew Remenda. Locker and I believe that Rod Brind'Amour should just take the boys to Cabo for 3 days now. As the Carolina Hurricanes.
27: I called the owner. We're on our way to Cabo.
5: Because the earliest they could play is Sunday, Drew. Why the heck not?
16: Well, number one, not that owner. Not exactly the most generous fella in the world. So that would be an issue. But number one, I think you have to try. It's a tough task for sure. The rest is either going to be 100% fantastic and worth it or an absolute disaster for them in the first couple of games. But Rod Brind'Amour is a pretty smart man, pretty darn good coach. I think you try to keep him in a routine. You give him those couple of days off to make sure that they're getting the bumps and bruises healed, and then you get him back on a schedule. And people say, well, you got to have a mini training camp. I don't think you have to do that, but you got to make sure that you're able to get them back out in the ice, keep your practices short, sweet, but very intense, which if you ever watch Carolina Hurricanes practice, that's what they are. And you want to try to keep them in a bit of a rhythm. Now, their rhythm is totally screwed up because they're so damn good that they just swept through the first two series. But overall, you get them home, you get the home cooking, but you bring them to the rink all the time. You make sure that you try to keep them as sharp as possible. And then the last few days going up to that first game, whenever that may be, that's when you really try to turn it on and try to work on some things. But you get a great chance to work on your penalty kill. You don't need to really work on that. Your power play, get to work on that. You do all kinds of things. There's all kinds of options you can do. And it can be a time that if you need to, it doesn't look like they do, but you can do some pretty good team building things as well.
0: Where did this Taylor Hall, where did he come from? Like,
16: got older, got mature. He grew up. He got, he went through a lot. Like, you think of Taylor Hall's, when I was there in Taylor's, I was in Edmonton Taylor's last year before they traded him for Adam Larson. And then he went to New Jersey and was MVP. Taylor, I always thought, got too much criticism in Edmonton and too much praise in Edmonton. When things were going well, when they were winning, it was Taylor, Taylor, Taylor. When things were going wrong in Edmonton, it was Taylor, Taylor, Taylor. But he's gone through some different teams now. He's had that experience now of understanding what it takes to win and how hard you have to work in order to win. Yeah. That winning is really hard. And it seems that people that go into that dressing room in Carolina and they get with that team, something transforms them. It's Rod Brind'Amour and that culture and those guys that are there. They're an elite unit, but it's about each other. It's not about yourself when you get to Carolina. Again, I look at Carolina and I go, yeah, there's some really good players, but where's their superstar?
0: There's no superstars. You're right. Yeah.
16: Is it Aho? Is it Jarvis? Is it Slavin?
0: No.
16: Nobody's going to accuse them of being superstars, but damn, they're good players, and they make sure that they give you what they got every shift, and Taylor has learned that.
0: Not a lot of, like, a lot of humility as well, right? Which I didn't see in Taylor Hall when he started his career in Edmonton.
17: Nah, he was a young guy.
16: He was young. 18 years old. He was 19 or 19. He was the number one draft pick overall. He was ridiculously good in junior. He's a ridiculously skilled guy. I think Taylor, too, is, you know, when you're in Edmonton, man, it's that spotlight is a little hot when you're a young man.
17: Oh, there's... I remember that it was Taylor versus Tyler, Tyler, Taylor. Yeah. They're both at... They did a documentary on it, for crying out loud. They were both at Kate's house playing with his son. Yeah. And it was like... That was a lot for Taylor Hall to dig into that Edmonton market as the first overall selection. But he's leading the Hurricanes in points in these playoffs. The Avs in the Wild series, it is a homer series so far. Every home team has won a game, so it's 2-1 with a game in Minnesota tonight. Now it's the Avalanche making a goaltender move, heading to Mackenzie Blackwood, who hasn't played since the penultimate game of the regular season. Drew, what do you think of Jared Bednar switching up the net?
16: Well, far be it from me to question one of the best coaches in the National Hockey League, and many would argue the best, considering what he's done in the period of time he's been a head coach in the league. I'm a little biased here. Mackenzie was a San Jose Shark, and guys, I know I say this about a lot of players, but this is one of the best young men you're ever going to, well, not much young anymore, but one of the best guys you'll ever see, one of the most positive guys, whether he's playing or not. Guys love him. The guys love playing in front of him. I'm hoping for the best for him, but they basically all year went back and forth on goaltenders. That's why they called it the Lumberyard, Wedgwood and Blackwood. So they called the goalie the Lumberyard. And each guy has gone in and performed. You don't have to do a lot if you're with the Avalanche as far as being the goaltender. Just stop the ones you're supposed to stop. And I thought Wedgwood, I thought Scott had a little bit of a rough game last game. So every once in a while, shake it up. But I think Jared's feel for the game, and this is where great head coaches are made, the feel for the game and the feel for the right move at the right time, he has that by far.
0: I'm very curious about your thoughts on whether or not you think the... let's get your take quickly on Macklin Celebrini. I was going to talk more about the Buffalo being in trouble, but
16: I haven't professed my love for him enough yet.
0: Well, I mean, 19 years of age, there's guys like John Tavares, Ryan O'Reilly on that team, and he gets the C. Obviously, they're sending a very clear message about what they think of this kid.
16: Yeah, and they're also sending a message of, hey, the next time we're playing in an international tournament, and next time we're playing in maybe the Olympics, guess who's going to be wearing the C? Now, he's the youngest player to ever wear the C. He is, Sid was an alternate captain when he was 18. Again, Jamie and I had this discussion, and we used to have it as a highlight. Dallas used it as one of my voice clips when we were promoting the show. that it's only an issue if your team sucks about who your C is.
0: Yeah.
16: And that team doesn't suck. And Macklin is, trust me, you guys, you'd be amazed about this young man if you were able to be around him. He is an incredible young man, incredibly focused. His engine, his drive is top notch. He never stops. And it's always for him about the team. I could tell you stuff that he has done for the guys on the team in San Jose, but we're all sworn to secrecy, and he won't let it get out. That's the type of guy he is. He's an incredible young man, and I'm happy for him. And again, you know, you can't help but not love this young man. He's a terrific individual. He comes from a great family, and I'm happy for him. I think it's he'll downplay it, though. Trust me on that one. He'll downplay it.
17: Oh, yeah. He's already staying humble about it, no doubt about it. Drew, we'll chat again on Wednesday.
16: Okay, boys. Bye.
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15: I'm Roman Hader with your 980 CJME news update. A fire on Star Blanket Cree Nation grew at a rapid rate Monday due to harsh winds. By end of day, it had grown five times larger than when firefighters had it under control that morning. Across the province, there are farmers waiting for some sun and heat to dry up their fields for seeding. The latest crop report says the province as a whole is 9% behind the five-year average on seeding. A Saskatoon microbiologist says the hantavirus outbreak on a cruise ship is not the next pandemic. Dr. Joseph Blondo says you need very close and sustained contact with this particular strain to catch the virus. And for only the fourth time in Saskatchewan's recorded history, a bear attack has claimed a life. A 25-year-old man was attacked Friday west of Wollaston Lake. The bear has since been killed and its body was taken to Saskatoon for an autopsy. CJME weather, Tuesday mainly sunny and a high of 22. Wednesday sunny and a high of 26. That's your 980 CJME news update. I'm Roman Hader.
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0: Here with you on this Monday edition of the Green Zone. Hope you had a fine weekend. I hope all the moms listening, you got spoiled as well on Mother's Day yesterday. But we continue right now with an update on how the green and white are looking at training camp.
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0: And it's the Battle of the Beards. It's Britton Gray and Scott Roblin with your training camp update, day two after day one yesterday. Gentlemen, everybody getting along? And was there a kicking contest done in the last 48 hours?
3: And we need a Thor update.
4: No kicking contest quite yet. You know, I got to stretch out. It takes some time to warm up for something like that.
0: Oh, my goodness. Come on. Scott, take him to the woodshed on this one, will you? Just do it in the parking lot.
5: Make quite the impression for first camp with you guys.
0: Right on. So, Britton, let's just start off. Tavon Campbell has not been at Ryder training camp through the first 2 days. The veteran defensive back. Do we know when he'll be back?
4: No timeline on when yet. It's a personal reason, as we've talked about it. Nothing to be worried about, but there's been no set timeline. And this team is getting ready for that preseason game. And you know the coaching staff. When he gets there, he'll get there. He's a veteran, obviously one of the keys to this team winning a Grey Cup last year. They're not worried about Tavon Campbell missing a few days of training camp.
3: Scott, you are familiar with former Husky Daniel Weeb. He obviously looked good in rookie camp. We talked to you last week about that. How does he look in the main group?
5: He's right in there, and he is playing with the starters right now, and he doesn't really look all that out of place. He's going across the middle, making nice catches. His routes are crisp. He looks confident, and I think that's the biggest maybe change from what we saw last year. I thought Daniel Weeb had a great camp last year, but you've seen the steps he's taken in his final season with the Huskies to become a true pass catcher amongst professionals, and I think you're seeing that in this camp. And Corey May singled him out again today as another guy that caught his eye. So I think a lot of people around the province are going to be seeing a lot of Daniel Weeb if things progress like they are.
0: Four Canadian starting receivers. Is that really how they're going here, Britton? Is that really what they're rolling with?
4: It's going to be interesting if that's what they do. I'm still not quite sure. This team, I've seen it at training camps in the past. If there's an injury to a Canadian, they will adjust the ratio. Last year was Ollie Saad getting in there a little bit more on the D-line in training camp and stuff like that during the team drills. If Tavon Campbell gets back here and they're still running four starting Canadian wide receivers, then I think we can really start to look into that. That's how this team is going to go. But it's hard to imagine four starting Canadians, which is why I'm not 100% behind it. But you never know. If Daniel Weeb is the best option for that spot, why not roll him out there? Why not have that extra Canadian on the roster for this team?
3: We'll stick with you, Britton. Can you give us a breakdown on the battle of the backup QBs that's happening right now at main camp?
4: Yeah, not too much going on in terms of what Jack Cohn did today. Some checkdowns. It seems like they're maybe going to let him, as he gets closer to training camp, do a little bit more. Braden Traeger today had a great day. When you had what he kind of did, a dime to Sam Emelis, and then a beautiful pass to Keyshawn Johnson in the corner of the end zone from 35 yards out. I thought Traeger had a really good day today. He looked poised out there. Jordan McLeod, not consistent. You didn't really notice him too much out there in terms of the tosses he was making. And then Tommy Stevens, both today and yesterday, I know there's a lot of a spotlight on him right now to kind of watch what he does. Boy, there's some passes he really fits it in there. He can throw that ball hard and get it there. But just there's not the consistency you want, because next pass he overthrows the receiver or he puts it right into the hands of a linebacker. You need to see Tommy Stevens develop that consistency, because when he's on, boy, that's a pretty football he's throwing, but it's just not consistent enough for pro football right now.
3: Maybe you guys should call him by his real name, and then he wouldn't have any issues at camp.
0: Stone Cold Tommy Stevens.
3: Tommy Tsunami Stevens.
0: I didn't realize Shager's only 22. That is a young quarterback to be going up in the Canadian Football League. So maybe a fourth guy on the practice roster or something if he doesn't make the main roster out of this camp. But Scott, here you go, Locker. This question's, you were watching the one-on-ones O-line, D-line today, Scott. So what are your takeaways? And you know you have to tell Locker how Thor Griffith did.
5: Thor Griffith looked pretty good, Locker. He looked awesome. Not bad. He had a nice spin move on one-on-one play. I wouldn't say he was a dominant player, but he got a pretty good pop from the O-lineman and D-lineman in attendance. So Thor, nice. I thought, had a decent day. The one guy I put 3 stars next to his name was Peyton Collins. He is towering. He is tall. He is bruising. He is all the adjectives you want to use of a great offensive lineman. He is showcasing that in camp. He didn't let anything get on the inside in the one-on-one drills. He looks phenomenal after a great season coming in for his first year with the Riders. He looks even bigger, tougher, meaner on that O-line right now.
3: So that's your play of the day, Pete?
5: I think it was because there were some great plays made today, but I don't think there were many dominant players today, but I would put Peyton Collins in that category from what I saw.
0: Britton, from what you were seeing, what's your play of the day for the green and white for day two of camp? And maybe you were there yesterday too. Maybe take us through day one highlights.
4: I mean, honorable mention to Shager and the pass to Keyshawn Johnson, but today it was Roland Milliken. The interception he got off Harris was twisting one-handed. The fact he came down with it, really impressive. That was the day today from that defense that ultimately didn't have a great day in this pass skeleton. There was a lot of receivers finding open spots during that, but Roland Milliken with that one. Yesterday, Marcus Sales had a great interception yesterday, undercut the route, could have had two, but dropped the other interception. So he's been really good to start camp as well. And then on the offense, Daniel Weeb, another day yesterday, day one of camp, long pass from Trevor Harris, would have been for a touchdown. So, I mean, we're just keep heaping the praise onto what Daniel Weeb is doing right now. Absolutely good for the young man to not just do it, but do it consistently.
3: Britton, Scott, we'll get you both to weigh in on this. Just curious. So day one, everyone's sort of easing into things. They're getting to know the new guys. I'm curious if you saw maybe a difference in the energy level today in day two.
4: I know I did. It was I was watching the pass skeleton, and I could hear kind of the shouting coming from the defensive and offensive line groups going at it as Scott was watching them do their one-on-ones. Benny Sapp and one of the receivers, after one of the plays and team drills, they were kind of a little bit of jawing at each other, kind of wouldn't let one guy get up. And so I'm excited the intensity is starting to pick up, and we get pads tomorrow. I can't wait to see what this team does when those pads get on.
0: Scott, what do you think about what you were down there? So with the O line and D line, so the boys getting along.
5: Yeah, it was loud. I'll tell you that. the energy you can tell has been ramping up since rookie camp ended. And I think a lot of these guys are just ready to get the pads on. Corey Mays said in the scrum today, you better be there tomorrow. Because it's going to be a lot of energy. Obviously, you don't want to go over that line, as we've seen before, but I think there is going to be a lot of guys looking to make a statement here tomorrow and putting on the pads and hearing the crack and a lot of jawing that's already happening for the O-line and D-line. It's going to be a fun little cocktail put together here.
3: Scott, you're working on a feature on special teams. Do you want to give us a bit of a preview of that?
5: Yeah, just with the number of changes that we've seen over the past number of months with the retirement of Jorgan Hughes, the Riders moving on for Brett Lawther, Mario Alford heading out east, there's a lot of holes and a lot of new faces that we're going to be seeing on special teams over the course of the season, but not necessarily a lack of experience. One guy I was able to talk to today was Aaron Crawford, brought over. He was a member of the Riders 13 years ago, back in 2013, on a practice squad and got in a camp, and 166 CFL games later, he's back with the Riders and looking to be one of those veteran presences that is able to pull the special teams along at long snappers. So it was great catching up with him, talked to him a lot during my time in Medicine Hat, being a Southern Alberta guy. He's ready to help try and lead the special teams group along with some new faces at kicker and kick return as well.
0: Britton, what do you think? Repeat? Well, how do the starters look? Are they running this thing back?
4: Boy, those starters, when they're out there, it looks crisp. You can just tell that there's a reason why there was so much consistency being brought back along the offense. They haven't missed a beat from the end of last season. It looks really good. Defensively, I think they're in a good spot there because they bring in veterans like a Josh Woods to come in at linebacker. He's been the starting linebacker there. We'll have to see who steps up. it's really tough for me to say yes, repeat right now. I still need to think about it because when I look at the CFL and what was done this offseason, it's the Riders and the BC Lions right now in the West Division. I think it's going to be a battle for first place between those two. I'm leaning the Riders to win it by one win. They'll get that West Final at home in Regina, and I think that's going to be the key to getting back to the Grey Cup, but I am up in the air kind of flip-flopping between those two.
0: Oh, and a final note, sorry, Rutten, we didn't bring it up. Do the Riders have a Willie Jefferson 2.0 at defensive end?
4: They could. Desmond Evans has been there for both days, opposite of James Vaughters. He's been the starter. 6'6". And when you see a guy that tall, and he looks tall out there as a defensive end when he's lining up against the offensive lineman even, I talked to him, likes to use his length, of course, when you have it. May as well use it to your advantage. Yes, you start seeing a guy like that, you compare it to Willie Jefferson. Why wouldn't you? The things that make Willie Jefferson so good are his height and his ability to use it. And this guy at least checks off the first thing you need, which is to be 6'6" to play like that. We'll have to wait and see. You never know, but this guy comes from the Tennessee Titans, spent some time out there in the preseason, joined the Riders, and boy, if they could find someone three quarters as good as Willie Jefferson, that's a heck of a find you can find at defensive end.
0: Those are your Green Zone training camp reporters, Scott Roblin, Britton Gray. They'll have more on day three. Pads on tomorrow, gentlemen. That's always a fun day. Have some fun watching pads on, and I can't wait for the tweets on the first fight for Riders training camp tomorrow. It's bound to happen, right?
5: It's going to be between us, probably.
3: I'm also okay with that.
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0: And video. Video, guys. 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
0: Always. That is our Green Zone Rider reporters from training camp, Britton Gray, Scott Roblin, bringing you up to date here on Home of the Fans. And, of course, the first Rider game day is a week today when the Riders take on the Calgary Stampeders in preseason football. 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

0: Jamie and Locker with the Year in the Green Zone. If you want to stay informed on Riders Training Camp, you need to give us a follow on X at Green Zone SK. Of course, the boys, Britt and Gray, Scott Roblin, they're doing their best updating our YouTube at Green Zone SK. TikTok, you can see the trend, at Green Zone SK. And Instagram, you guessed it, at Green Zone SK. That's where you can follow along with all your training camp reports and information and tweet and note some of the highlights of the day as well throughout. And tomorrow, pads on. That's always a fun
1: day. There you go. Yeah.
0: That's
1: always
0: a fun day.
1: Still don't know how you tweet on X, but.
0: Because that's why. Jamie and Locker with you here on the Green Zone.
1: It's Twitter. X is a stupid name.
0: It's official. It's a government name.
1: Dumb now. Name.
0: But we still tweet on X because that's...
1: Yeah.
0: What else do you... What is it? X? I X'd? That's... No.
1: Exactly.
0: Sorry. There was lots of tweeting last night during the Habs-Sabres game. Is that getting out of control? Is game four going to be absolute mayhem? Or do you think with everything that happened at the end of game three that they'll pull it back and go, boys, let's stay disciplined here and not get into it post-whistle?
1: For me, I think it's that the energy in that building. I can't see it doing anything outside of escalating. I think the first period is going to be sort of a, okay, let's just play the game. And then the second period, if it is still close halfway through the second period, I think we're going to see another game like we saw last night.
0: Is someone going to run Dobish again?
1: Probably. Or does somebody go after Lyon? Are they going to put the backup in?
0: He's not the backup. Come on, say his name.
1: Ukko-Pekka Luukkonen. Come on.
0: Ukko-Pekka Luukkonen.
1: That's fun.

0: Or they could just go with Alex Lyon and make our lives a heck of a lot easier.
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1: From the National Newsroom of the Canadian Press, I'm David Augustine. The remaining passengers from a cruise ship hit by a deadly hantavirus outbreak have disembarked and flown to more than 20 countries for quarantine. A French woman was newly confirmed infected and is in stable condition in intensive care in Paris, while a U.S. passenger who initially tested positive remains asymptomatic pending further testing. The World Health Organization has advised close monitoring of former passengers because of the outbreak. Several countries have placed returning travelers under quarantine as health officials track potential cases. An Angus Reid Institute poll suggests more Canadians now prioritize economic growth over environmental protection in energy policy, with 61% favoring growth. The poll also found growing support for pipeline projects, including Enbridge's West Coast gas pipeline expansion and a potential new Alberta to BC oil pipeline. Prime Minister Mark Carney recently said a new pipeline is more probable than possible as Ottawa and Alberta discuss expanding energy exports. Environmental groups warned pipeline projects could become costly long-term investments as the global economy shifts toward electrification and cleaner energy. Ontario Provincial Police say the bodies of two boaters, a 7-year-old and a 53-year-old, both from Norfolk County, were found more than 3.5 kilometers from shore by a passing boater. OPP Sergeant Ed Sanchuk provided an update on the investigation and a personal message to family and friends.
2: I just want to take this opportunity to send out our deepest and sincerest condolences to all family members and friends that are affected by this tragedy. As a father, I can't even imagine what you're going through.
1: Sanchuk says the child and adult were covered from the water by the Canadian Coast Guard, and further updates will be provided as more details come out. MPs in Ottawa have amended a proposed bill criminalizing sexual deepfakes so it includes nearly nude images. The House of Commons committee's change to Bill C-16 comes after experts warned the original version of the bill likely would not cover many of the images created by Elon Musk's Grok chatbot. Initially, the bill would have criminalized the non-consensual sharing of images which show the subject nude, exposing their sexual organs, or engaged in explicit sexual activity. And Alberta's government has shot down a request for a raise from the province's top elections official. Chief Electoral Officer Gordon McClure says he's faced an unprecedented workload since taking the job less than 2 years ago, including more than 24 recall petitions and referendum drives, plus multiple investigations. He says while it falls under his job description, he's being stretched too thin.
3: Everything that I'm dealing with is within the legislation. I fully acknowledge that. But it doesn't usually all arrive at once. And right now, my big focus is making sure I manage the workload, work with the staff.
1: McClure's request was turned down by the United Conservative Majority Committee. UCP members did not speak to the decision, but during the meeting questioned the need for a raise for an influx of what they described as short-term projects. This is the Canadian Press. In sports, Kevin Gausman earned his 2,000th career strikeout Monday night, but took the loss as the Toronto Blue Jays fell to the Tampa Bay Rays 8-5. Gausman says he's honored to reach the pitching milestone.
4: My career has been ups and downs and been very different, and not all sunshine and rainbows. So, you know, I take those things with, very seriously, and I'm honored by it for sure.
1: Gausman is now 90th on the all-time strikeout list. There are five other active pitchers ahead of Gausman. Detroit's Justin Verlander is in 8th. Blue Jays teammate Max Scherzer is 11th. Atlanta's Chris Sale is 28th. New York Yankees ace Garrett Cole is 61st. And San Diego's Yu Darvish is 80th. And Ross Colton and Parker Kelly each scored in the third period for Colorado, an opportune time for their first goals of the postseason as the high-scoring Avalanche snapped back from a mid-series lull and beat the Minnesota Wild 5-2 in Game 4 on Monday to grab a 3-1 lead in the second round of the NHL playoffs. From the Canadian Press, I'm David Augustine.
5: I'm Roman Hader with your 980 CJME News Update. A fire on Star Blanket Cree Nation grew at a rapid rate Monday due to harsh winds. By end of day, it had grown 5 times larger than when firefighters had it under control that morning. Across the province, there are farmers waiting for some sun and heat to dry up their fields for seeding. The latest crop report says the province as a whole is 9% behind the 5-year average on seeding. A Saskatoon microbiologist says the hantavirus outbreak on a cruise ship is not the next pandemic. Dr. Joseph Blondeau says you need very close and sustained contact with this particular strain to catch the virus. And for only the fourth time in Saskatchewan's recorded history, a bear attack has claimed a life. A 25-year-old man was attacked Friday west of Wollaston Lake. The bear has since been killed and its body was taken to Saskatoon for an autopsy. CJME weather, Tuesday mainly sunny and a high of 22, Wednesday sunny and a high of 26. That's your 980 CJME News Update. I'm Roman Hadar.
0: 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Opinions. It's what makes The Green Zone the most listened to sports show in the province. The Green Zone with Jamie and Locker. 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
6: Is this Arbor Jack Eyes theme song? He got fined today over $3,000 for maximum allowable for a little punch at the end of the game on Sam Carrick. Which dropped them right then and there. It was a couple of feisty moments in that hockey game last night. And to break it down, once again, joining us is Sean Farrell from NHL.com covering the Montreal Canadiens and this series. Sean, Locker and I were just talking earlier on where this series is going for game four. Do you expect more of the same, even more hatred, or do you think the coaches, after a couple of, you know, double minors and those types of things, are going to start trying to pull these guys back a little bit to not do the post game scrums? Because you got to believe the refs will be looking for any reason to throw somebody in the penalty box.
7: Yeah, I think things are, I'm crossing my fingers in a way to say this, but I think they're going to calm down a bit for game four. Because of what's at stake. I think the Sabres felt somewhat that maybe they got carried up in the emotions last night. I mean, that place is just crazy. It's hard to describe if you haven't been in it, what it is like. But the stands are practically on top of the players, and people are just going crazy last night. So I think some of that translated down onto the ice. And with, again, what's at stake for Buffalo? They've got to come up with a much better effort than they did last night.
8: I actually didn't plan on asking this question until you just mentioned it. Because I was watching that game last night, and the one thing that I took away from it was, man, there can't be a Sabres fan in that building.
7: That's fascinating.
8: Are there?
7: Noticing that. There aren't many, no. Yeah. I would say the past two games, game six of the Tampa series in Montreal and last night are, and it's not even close, by far the most Canadians jerseys I've ever seen in Bell Center. And they're all the red jerseys. Like, it's,
8: yeah.
7: You know, it's you guys know what it's like out there in Winnipeg. The whiteout, it's the red out here. It's incredible.
8: But just incredible. Sean, and, generally,
7: yeah, we were looking for Sabres fans, and one of my colleagues spotted four behind the net, a row of four, and they had, you know, like a range of Sabres jerseys because they've been through so many different uniform looks, and so it looked kind of, well, they were in a sea of red, put it that way.
8: Well, shout out, speaking of jerseys, shout out to the people behind the Buffalo bench with the 67 Leafs sock jerseys with the Montreal Canadiens. That's a nice touch from the Habs.
7: I'm not gonna touch any of that stuff.
8: I hear you. Sean Farrell joining us, NHL.com, covering this series. I believe there should have been a suspension. NHL Department of Player Safety says it is a fine for Mattenstein last night for that running of Dobish. What do you think of how they handled that mayhem in the moment?
7: Well, it's always a tough call, and you got to remember how it was handled on ice. He was penalized for it. I think a fine in both cases, in his case and in Jack Eyes' case, they're appropriate. Suspension worthy, both of those. Close. I'm sure it was a tough call, but you know, playoff games are huge, and there's just so much at stake, and it's tough. It's very tough to suspend a guy.
8: That should have been a major. I mean, I'm cheering for the Sabres, but there's no way that's a minor penalty. No, I'm with you, Sean. I don't know if I can wrap my head around a one game suspension. Like, I don't want to miss in game four, but my goodness. Mm-hmm. Yeah. And it kind of sent a message to the referees, mm-hmm, as well, that they gave that, you know, fines out for those as well. But
6: that was flat out nasty. Like, that was getting nasty though, right?
8: It
6: Sean,
8: was, yeah,
6: last night.
8: Yeah.
7: There was a lot of nastiness last night. You know, you had situations in these fighting scrums where, you know, nobody's actually fighting, but people are pulling people off each other. You know, you had three-on-ones at some point. It was just, it's silly. And again, you know, looking to game four, I there's just so much at stake. I can't see it going that way. But again, too, you also had the leads. You know, the Canadians had a 3-goal lead, something they didn't have in the Tampa series. This is such a different series from the Tampa series.
8: I'm curious if you share the concerns of the panel from last night about Dobish's emotions, because he's clearly into the game. He's beaking the other bench, and
7: yeah.
8: My take on it, but and I not to, to try to sway you to my side, but man, you gotta love that kind of energy in a young guy, right? But does it impede his ability to do the job?
7: I think that's what the Canadians are embracing in him. Is, you know, he had an opportunity to take the job, and he took it, and he ran with it. And part of that is the makeup of the kid, and he's an emotional kid. It's obvious. We saw when he cried after a loss, and, you know, what he went through with that. He wears his heart on his sleeve, and I tell you, if there's a place to do that, this is the place. I mean, look at that reaction from the crowd when the stop sign was put up, and he's smiling on the board. They just went crazy. They you know, they love you, you're a god 1 minute, and better keep that puck out of the net. That's the bottom line. You know, it is. It is the bottom line. Like he's winning, and they're progressing, and they're getting the results. So they're happy. But yeah, that's going to be an obvious thing to point at if that ever goes south. You know, people are going to jump all over that, because he's out front, and you know, the displays to the bench and engaging with this. Have you ever seen a goalie engaging that much chirping? It's something.
6: Since Ron Hextall, no.
8: No.
7: You don't see
8: it very often anymore. That's a good point, Sean.
7: Mm-hmm.
6: So let's get to Cole.
7: It's usually the guys rallying around defending their goalies, but you know, Jakob
8: Swayman's a little.
7: I've said it for a while now. There's a goalie fight coming in him at some point.
6: That's awesome. So let's get to Cole Caulfield. Of course, he's been snake bit. Gets a goal again on the power play. Nothing 5-on-5 yet.
7: Yeah.
6: But did you see a little different?
7: Cole in a slump. It doesn't feel like that much of a concern, really, because he's a goal scorer, and it's going to be a matter of him getting the right looks. And we see, you know, look at some of the looks he had last night. It's a good thing he scored that one he put away after the one that went wide of the post, you know, with an open net and a tap in, and, you know, crossbars or open opportunities. He's going to start burying. One guy I'm curious about is Demidov. The production isn't there, but the play is. You know, you look at the way how integral he is to the power play, and
8: he opens ice up too. When he gets the puck, he opens ice up. Yeah,
7: it's just a matter of time. The Sabres made one great comment after the game yesterday about the four lines that the Canadians roll. That they, you know, they have a bit of everything. They were, to a man, the Sabres were basically saying, that's a really impressive team. But they're not counting themselves out by any measure. You know, they were the hottest team in the league, you know, down the stretch, the second half of the season. They just completely turned the season around, and I would not count them out. I still think it's going to be a close series. Six or seven. I said seven.
8: Yeah. Sean, we had quite a few interesting conversations here on the Green Zone when Bouchard got snubbed for the Norris. And at the time when we were having that conversation, Lane was definitely somebody that came up. Now, listen, I know Lane is a great hockey player. We've seen, you know, glimpses of it, but I haven't really paid close attention to his game until this, you know, to this playoffs. And I gotta be honest with you, that game last night, listen, I know that it was Dobish and there was, you know, Newhook, and there was a lot of things happening for the Montreal Canadiens coming together, but man, a close evaluation of that kid's play from last night, it, like, he just controls the ice. He is a remarkable defenseman.
7: Whether he's got the puck or whether he's chasing it, he's flat out and he's thinking of a way to do it. And it's amazing, a guy that size, the way he's able to defend. But he uses everything he's got to his advantage. And his vision of the ice is exceptional. You look at the move he made last night to hold the puck, get around a saber and set up Caulfield's goal. Like, he's just, it's like he's got a sixth sense, and he's all over the ice. You can find him anywhere on the ice. That's fascinating.
6: He's fun to watch. This has been a fun series to watch, and can't wait for game four tomorrow night at the Bell Center. Sean, thank you again for your time.
7: Always a pleasure, guys. Enjoy.
6: That is Sean Farrell, NHL.com, covering the Montreal Canadiens, as they have a 2-1 series lead on the Sabres. Meanwhile, a couple of texts coming in on some thunderstorms in the Regina area, just northeast, kind of in that Sedley, Last Mountain Lake
8: Craven
6: area. Craven, yeah. So a little bit of rain and thunderstorm action late this afternoon. Let us know what you're seeing out there at 1-877-332-8255 here on 980 CJME and 650 CKOM.
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15: 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B&A Petroleum, being as useful as they can be in Mankota, Pennant, Richmond, and Shaunavon. 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

0: Chaney and Locker with you here on the Green Zone on this Monday. After a busy weekend, Stanley Cup playoffs, WHL Championship Series playoffs, training camps open around the Canadian Football League. Belton Johnson's coming up, 5:05, his first hit of the season every Monday here on the Green Zone. Of course, the first time we get to talk to him in training camp, and the last time we get to talk to him until the first preseason game next week already. Next week, it is the Riders and the Stampeders on Holiday Monday.
1: It's coming up.
0: So we'll get Belton Johnson's take a little bit later on.
1: We also have the preseason game in Saskatoon at Griffiths.
0: That's the next
1: Saturday, May 23rd. That the stadium is sold out, but they are selling the standing room tickets. So you can still go. You can still get in.
0: Yeah, you can try to get a ticket. Right now, if you want to go watch the Riders against the Bombers.
1: Worth mentioning,
0: in the final preseason action. What a weird schedule. I'm not a big fan of this.
1: No.
0: So the Riders them and Calgary play the first week of the preseason, and then the Riders have a short week of camp. So they'll go Monday and then have a short week going to the Saturday. Then they come back to Regina for the final week of camp.
1: Yeah.
0: But then they don't play that week. That is cut down day, and then they have a bye week. So after the 23rd, which is that preseason game, the Riders won't see their first game action until like the second week in June.
1: Yeah. I think a lot of that has to do with trying to work around Vancouver and Toronto and the World Cup. And right, I think that really threw a major wrench into the schedule for the CFL this summer. And yeah, it is unfortunate, but
0: we have the Riders on the 23rd in Saskatoon, and then won't play again until the 13th of June. So May 23rd to the 13th of June,
1: the first week by
0: like
1: 3 weeks. I don't like,
0: especially when they're the defending Grey Cup champions. Yeah. You think you would have had the banner like open up the season in Saskatchewan, defending champion?
1: Yeah.
0: Back to the drawing board, Stu. Let's add another team to the playoffs.
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16: I'm Roman Hader with your 980 CJME news update. A fire on Star Blanket Cree Nation grew at a rapid rate Monday due to harsh winds. By end of day, it had grown five times larger than when firefighters had it under control that morning. Across the province, there are farmers waiting for some sun and heat to dry up their fields for seeding. The latest crop report says the province as a whole is 9% behind the five-year average on seeding. A Saskatoon microbiologist says the hantavirus outbreak on a cruise ship is not the next pandemic. Dr. Joseph Blondo says you need very close and sustained contact with this particular strain to catch the virus. And for only the fourth time in Saskatchewan's recorded history, a bear attack has claimed a life. A 25-year-old man was attacked Friday west of Wollaston Lake. The bear has since been killed and its body was taken to Saskatoon for an autopsy. CJME weather, Tuesday mainly sunny and a high of 22. Wednesday sunny and a high of 26. That's your 980 CJME news update. I'm Roman Hader.
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0: Well, a good Monday afternoon, Saskatchewan. A little bit of a rainy Monday in Saskatchewan. Some thunderstorms moving through the Sedley, Craven, closing in north of Regina area as well. Text us if there's anything we should be passing along when it comes to weather, of course, as we get closer and closer to severe weather in Saskatchewan and some summer storms as the temperatures start to rise around the province. You can text us at 1-877-332-8255. But let's get into it, Locker. Last night in the National Hockey League, it was the Montreal Canadiens, it was the Buffalo Sabres. Things boiled over, there's no doubt.
23: And Bolduc all over him. And let's see if Dobish is okay after that.
24: Well, that's an everybody-in moment there, as there's just no hesitation. Malenstein didn't try to stop up.
0: No, he didn't. He got a two-minute minor. He also got a roughing penalty. Power play for the Canadians. They score, and you saw Dobish skate towards the Sabres bench a little bit, said something to say, and then turned around and went back to his crease. But Beck Malenstein, only a minor for goalie interference? That is ridiculous.
1: That really surprised me. And listen, I'm not saying this to be flippant, but it also surprised me because, generally speaking, calls tend to favor the Montreal Canadiens in the Bell Center. Not always, but I'm suggesting that.
0: Really? Did you see earlier in the game when they gave a four-minute roughing penalty to the guy for the Habs who got punched in the face three times? They gave him the double minor for roughing. I went, what?
1: There's exceptions to the rule, but if you follow hockey, I think it is well known that, generally speaking, refs
0: favor anti-Habs bias is showing.
1: Generally speaking, the Montreal Canadiens get a little bit of help from the refs in that building.
0: I think every home team gets a little bit of help from the refs building.
1: I don't know about that, but I think it's
0: human nature's like, I don't want to call a penalty. They're going to boo me and they make me feel bad.
1: It's not as bad as a Yankees game, but
0: can't do that anymore with the strike call or strike ball challenge.
1: I'm hoping that actually fixes that problem, if I'm being honest.
0: So Malenstein gets a minor. Also got a roughing penalty. Power play goes to the Canadians. Today, the NHL Department of Player Safety did fine him $3,500. Oh, feel sorry for him. when he's making at least $32,000 for his NHL playoff check.
1: We were just
0: plus his $1.5 million salary he makes every year.
1: Just chatting with Sean Farrell, and he's like, "There's a goalie fight in Dobish's future." And when as soon as he said it, I'm like, "That's probably the best take we're gonna get on the show today because it's coming."
0: I think there should have been a suspension.
1: I agree. I don't agree on the suspension. I'm okay with the fine. I'm shocked that wasn't a 5-minute major.
0: You would have given 5 in a game?
1: I would have given him a major for sure.
0: Because that was egregious.
1: It would, yes.
0: And the fact he only got two on the ice.
1: If they would have walked him off at that point, I'm just trying to remember when it was. It was
0: second period.
1: It was second period, 2 minutes in. 2-3 minutes in. So I think you send him to the dressing room, but I don't think he should get a game. I don't think it should have been a match penalty.
0: 1-877-332-8255. What do you think? And I think Arbor Jack Eye probably should have been suspended too, because come on,
1: that was after
0: a sucker punch KO'd a guy right at the end of the game.
1: I try to remember who Dahlin, Rasmus Dahlin hit somebody on the ice. Remember we brought that up with Drew, and Drew kind of agreed with me on that. He was standing like this, and he came down off the top of the net and went boom right with glove to the head, and I'm like, that should have been a, and I don't think he got anything for that.
0: This series is getting greasy.
1: It is, and I am here for it.
0: 1-877-332-8255. You can also weigh in if you'd like to go on a bit of a rant. You can also record yourself, send it in via text like Adam did.
2: I had an issue with Malenstein was his name. Brennan Dobish, not a good look. But I will say, Bolduc right afterwards, getting on top of him, tossing some haymakers, that's what we need. It wasn't Jack Eye, wasn't Struble. Bolduc doing the dirty work. I love it.
0: All right, that's at, he's a Habs fan. You got to know that.
1: One thing that I'm a little concerned about is that there's a couple of guys on both teams that are going to be eyeing up the goalies in the next series or in the next game tomorrow night.
0: I hope not.
1: I
0: would hate to see a goalie injury impact this series, especially if it's Dobish.
1: Yeah,
0: when you have the Sabres, Lion and Ukko-Pekka Luukkonen, those it's just like the Avs tonight. They're going Mackenzie Blackwood, who's a heck of a goaltender, has been all regular season. Scott got the net at the start of the playoffs. Scott Wedgwood, and hasn't given a reason to take him out until now.
1: Yeah.
0: So now Mackenzie Black, he's a 1A goaltender, 1A 1B situation. Same with the Sabres. I don't know if Fowler had an okay year, but I don't know if it's the same with the way Jakub Dobish is playing right now.
1: I don't think.
0: That's why I would have suspended him. That's why I would have suspended Mal. You got to protect the goaltender. You have to. Because if all you're getting is $3,000 fine and a 2-minute minor for a blatant run at a goalie?
1: Yeah.
0: Open season now on goaltenders in the NHL.
1: Well, you're not wrong. Plus, I think the other thing is they realize how emotional Dobish is. So does that make it more palatable for somebody, right? Like if I can get under
0: keep running him until he
1: and do I need to run him?
0: Breaks your stick over your head and gets suspended.
1: Like I'm trying to think if like, I'm trying to think if Luukkonen versus Lion. If is one more, because Lion looks pretty composed back there. I mean, he is getting a little bit. You could see he was getting a little bit frustrated in the game yesterday. But generally speaking, I think both those goalies are fairly calm. So, and that's part of the strategy, right? From a goaltending perspective, don't make it look like you can be got, you know.
0: But I don't think Dobish looks like he can be got. Dobish right now looks like I'd be more frustrated than anything with Buffalo. It's like, what is it going to take? We ran them. We bumped them. We've hacked at them. We got to him in game one, and this guy won't flinch. I think that is what's boiling over for the Sabres, is they don't know what to do now. And that's where I think the Habs got them, right where they want them, is they're trying their hardest to do something to draw penalties and everything else. Instead, they're the ones that are getting the penalties. They're the ones doing the stupidity. And Lindy Ruff's got to put a stop to that.
1: I think Lindy, it bringing up Lindy is a really good point, because he's not going to let it get carried away. Now that you throw that into the conversation, Jamie, I think that's worth bringing up, because both these coaches are going to try to control the emotions of the next game, right? Because it did get out of hand.
0: Yeah, and that's why I'm like, you got it. The league could have sent a message to both Jack Eye and Malenstein
1: by setting out a game.
0: There you go. You're done. You're not getting your playoff game check. Jamie and Locker with you here on the Green Zone, 1-877-332-8255. Give us a call. Am I too extreme on suspending Malenstein for goalie interference? Or am I on to something? This is 980 CJME and 650 CKOM.
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0: Jamie and Locker with you. Open line time, 1-877-332-8255, and we head to the fan line. That's where we find Bob. Bob, what do you think on Malenstein? Could it have been a suspension for the goaltender interference on Dobish last night?
18: Well, I think the thing is that, yes, it should have been a suspension, but more importantly, it should have been a five-minute major.
1: Yes.
18: But I'll tell you, I got a couple of thoughts on this, and I'll tell you, I think the ref, when it's, I think the score was 3-1 at the time. You give Montreal a 5-minute power play and that game's out of reach. And you know what? People turn off their

0: attempt to injure Dovish and put him out of the game.
1: I wonder, Bob, if they had some reasoning on the ice with like his attempt to try to finish a play or some, like, you know how they all have these sort of benchmarks when they are making a decision on whatever penalty it is. And I'm wondering if it didn't meet the criteria of like an attempt to injure, because as soon as we brought this up with Drew too, he didn't break it down for us blow by blow, but he was like, no, that wasn't a suspendable, attempt to injure.
0: Yeah, I think you could, I think, well, I'm a Habs fan, obviously, so I think that if you're a Buffalo fan, you could probably look at that and find a reason not to call a five-minute major.
1: No, Bob, I'll tell you this. I've cheered against the Habs my entire life. It's a birthright. One of my earliest memories is cheering against the team. And I was shocked that wasn't a five-minute major. Well,
0: You're not old enough then to remember when the Regina Pats were a farm team of the Montreal Canadiens.
2: They were the Western rights holders. There's a few Regina boys who went to play for that Montreal squad.
1: What year would that have been?
2: Well, that was like the 50s.
0: I was actually listening, and I took offense actually when you said that most calls go the way of Montreal. I thought, boy,
1: in that building, Bob, in that building. Come on now.
0: I don't know what games you're watching, but I'll tell you, I watch pretty much 82 games a year. And
1: you don't see a little bias in that building?
0: I don't think so. No. I'm sorry. I don't think I do.
2: Well,
0: I do.
2: Not last night. Last night, everything was going, but like, how, Bob, explain to me, who was it who got the double minor? And he got punched in the face three times, and they gave him 4 minutes for roughing. I was like, what are we doing?
0: Yeah, it wasn't. You mean the guy from Buffalo?
2: No, the guy from Montreal. He got four minutes.
0: He fell on the goalie.
2: Come on.
1: That was an even up.
0: Was it Newhook that fell on the goalie and then...
2: Then proceeded to get punched in the face four times, and it's like, let's give him the double minor for roughing.
0: Exactly.
2: My goodness. Right. Bob, I hope us Canadians fans for this playoffs, because I'm on the bandwagon. See a long run.
1: It's really bothersome.
0: They've come farther than I thought they would already. I'm just amazed at the way they're playing. I'm kind of waiting for the bubble to break, but boy, the way they played the last couple of games is sure entertaining. So we'll see.
1: Bob, this is a good team.
2: They're fun to watch.
1: This is a really good team. I'm with you. I'm shocked they're here as well. But
2: no, I picked them to go to the Cup final.
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1: From the National Newsroom of the Canadian Press, I'm Karen Rebo. Tragedy in southwestern Ontario, where police say the bodies of two boaters were pulled from the northern waters of Lake Erie near Long Point after being reported overdue on Monday. Ontario Provincial Police and the Canadian Coast Guard responded to the call at about 4 p.m. Monday in St. Williams, Ontario. And shortly after, OPP Sergeant Ed Sanchuk says the bodies of the missing 7-year-old child and a 53-year-old adult were found.
2: While emergency crews responded to the area, both individuals were located by a passing boater approximately 2 nautical miles from shore. The Canadian Coast Guard attended and recovered both individuals from the water.
1: Both boaters were from Norfolk County. Police say further updates will be provided as more details come to light. BC's provincial health officer says none of the Canadians who were on board a ship struck by a deadly hantavirus outbreak in the Atlantic had known direct contact with anyone who was infected. Dr. Bonnie Henry says the 4 people from the ship who were flown to Victoria late on Sunday have no symptoms, and they're now isolating on Vancouver Island for a minimum of 21 days.
3: These Canadians have been through a very difficult number of weeks, and it showed last night. They were tired and I would say exhausted, but very relieved and grateful to be back here in Canada.
1: The 4 people include a Yukon couple in their 70s. Henry said another 2 passengers on the ship were from Ontario, while 4 other people in Canada are regarded as potential contacts, but all are asymptomatic. Weeks after a lawsuit was launched by victims of a mass shooting in British Columbia, the family of one of the victims killed in last year's mass shooting at Florida State University is also now suing ChatGPT maker OpenAI. The suit claims the tech company's artificial intelligence was an active participant in helping the suspected killer plan the attack. Here's ABC reporter Pierre Thomas.
4: A new lawsuit claims that the alleged gunman, 20-year-old student Phoenix Eichner, used ChatGPT to explain to him how to load and operate a shotgun, including how to turn the safety mechanism off. At one point, the lawsuit alleges the shooter asked how many fatalities it would take to get the most attention. According to the lawsuit, ChatGPT responded, "It was much more likely to get media coverage if children are involved. Even 2 to 3 victims can draw more attention."
1: Victims of February's mass shooting in BC's Tumbler Ridge have filed a lawsuit in California against OpenAI and its founder, Sam Altman. The AI company came under intense scrutiny after Jessie Van Rootselaar fatally shot her mother and brother at home and 6 people at the local high school and wounded dozens before taking her own life. OpenAI had banned the shooter from using ChatGPT due to worrisome interactions but did not alert law enforcement. And the shooter got around that ban by having a second account. This is the Canadian Press. In sports, Kevin Gausman earned his 2,000th career strikeout Monday night, but took the loss as the Toronto Blue Jays fell to the American League East leading Tampa Bay Rays 8-5 at Rogers Center. Gausman says he's honored to have reached the career plateau.
5: You know, to be in the same sentence as all guys I consider great pitchers, for me is very humbling and, very cool.
1: As for the game itself, Gausman got lit up for 5 runs in the first 2 innings in the loss. The Blue Jays got 2 home runs, though, from Andrés Giménez, who drove in all 5 runs with those blasts. In the Professional Women's Hockey League, the 5th and deciding game of the first round playoff series between the Minnesota Frost and the Montreal Victoire was scheduled for Monday night, but was postponed. The league cited player safety concerns related to an illness. The game has been rescheduled for Tuesday night in Laval, Quebec. From the Canadian Press, I'm Karen Rebo.
6: I'm Roman Hader with your 980 CJME News Update. A fire on Star Blanket Cree Nation grew at a rapid rate Monday due to harsh winds. By end of day, it had grown 5 times larger than when firefighters had it under control that morning. Across the province, there are farmers waiting for some sun and heat to dry up their fields for seeding. The latest crop report says the province as a whole is 9% behind the 5-year average on seeding. A Saskatoon microbiologist says the hantavirus outbreak on a cruise ship is not the next pandemic. Dr. Joseph Blondeau says you need very close and sustained contact with this particular strain to catch the virus.
7: And for only the fourth time in Saskatchewan's recorded history, a bear attack has claimed a life. A 25-year-old man was attacked Friday west of Wollaston Lake. The bear has since been killed and its body was taken to Saskatoon for an autopsy. CJME weather, Tuesday mainly sunny and a high of 22, Wednesday sunny and a high of 26. That's your 980 CJME News Update. I'm Roman Hadar.
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0: Welcome back to the show on a Monday morning. Evan Bray, hope you had a nice weekend. Did you have a nice Mother's Day? I made a quick trip to Melville. Met mom for lunch in Melville. We had a few family there, actually. Posted a picture on the Evan Bray Show Facebook page. Mom and I standing outside the Flamingo Hotel, or the Flamingo Restaurant, I should say, in Melville. So I post this picture. Last night, my daughter sends me a message and said, "Dad, did you see how many nice comments there are about grandma?" So I read the comments. Oh, my gosh. I actually phoned my mom and I said, "Look, if you're ever feeling bad about yourself, just go read the comments on the Facebook page," which normally is counterintuitive, right? Normally reading social media comments is not good for your sanity. But anyway, lots of people saying, "Oh, she looks so young. Evan, you look older than your mom." Somebody said that. Somebody said, "Evan, you actually look older than your mom." Anyway, needless to say, Linda Bray is riding on cloud nine this morning. Anyway, I hope you had a good Mother's Day and were able to share some special moments with family over the weekend. Okay, we talked about, the notion of hantavirus has been in the news a lot lately since there has been this outbreak on this cruise ship. So we've seen this cruise ship had to anchor off the west coast of Africa. They had to basically try and isolate it from the rest of the world. Three people died. A number of people have been sick. And many people now that have disembarked from the ship are being forced to isolate, in some cases up to 42 days. So what this has done is it has caused different levels of anxiety amongst people who don't want to go back to what happened in the early, 2020, 2021, with the COVID pandemic. Now, experts are not pointing at this, that it's going to be anything like that. But I just think, given the fact that we came through this, a lot of people are anxious and asking questions. So here to hopefully quell the fear a little bit is Dr. Joseph Blondeau, who we welcome back to the show, Saskatoon clinical microbiologist, head of clinical microbiology at Royal University Hospital and the University of Saskatchewan. Dr. Blondeau, thanks for being here.
1: Oh, it's my pleasure. Good morning, Evan.
0: Should people be concerned?
1: I don't think so. I think what we're looking at here was a really unfortunate situation where a couple of individuals happened to, go to an endemic area where the vector or the rodent which carries this particular virus is known to exist. Don't know what the nature of their exposure was that would have exposed them to the virus, but it looks like the Dutch couple in particular may have been exposed prior to getting on the ship and then sort of brought this virus onto the ship when they boarded and then departed for the excursion that they were on. This virus is a little bit different than other hantaviruses that are found around the world because this is the only hantavirus, at least that I'm aware of, that has been associated with human-to-human transmission. The hantavirus that we have here in Canada is not. And there are 38 different strains of hantavirus around the world, and this one here is the only one that's associated with human-to-human transmission. And even that association is under circumstances of a very, very close contact. And that close contact would be, sort of anything to do with sharing of a bed or intimate contact or very close contact when you're caring for a patient that may have this virus. But in terms of this virus becoming, something analogous to what we saw with COVID, that's not going to happen.
0: So can we go back to just this basic understanding of where hantavirus comes from, where it originates, and how we are, most at risk of being infected?
1: Yeah, so hantavirus is a virus which is commonly found in rodents. And, in this province in Saskatchewan, we see it in deer mice and rice rats and white-footed mice, cotton rats, etc. The virus is shed from these rodents in urine and feces, and it's also in their saliva. And so how humans get exposed is that if you actually come in contact with the rodent or the rodent's droppings, When you're cleaning, say, a shed or a barn or whatever, if you start sweeping this stuff up, then the virus can become aerosolized. You inhale it, and then you can become infected. And the difficulty with sometimes tracing these cases is that the incubation period can be quite long. Some of the literature says 1 to 6 weeks. Some says 1 to 8 weeks, which is why some of the people coming off this ship are going to be quarantined for extended periods of time, just because it can have a prolonged incubation time.
0: Is there a correlation, Dr. Blondeau, between the severity, and by severity I mean the lethality of a virus, and the ease in which it can be transmitted? Because this one, our understanding is that it's not good. If you get this strain of hantavirus, it's quite dangerous to you, could be life-threatening. Does that, though, kind of counterbalance with how easily it's transmitted?
1: No, it does not. Unfortunately, you know, humans are accidental hosts for this virus, simply because this is not a virus that we would normally carry nor share between humans. So, as I said, we become infected when we come into contact with its source, and that's from rodents. I think that the uniqueness of this virus is that in patients that do become infected, it does have a high mortality rate. The mortality rate can be as high as 50%. Some literature says 38 to 40%. It probably has to do more with the fact that when this virus starts causing infection in the body, it gives you some early symptoms that you can confuse with some other type of infection. So you could get things like fatigue and fever and muscle aches, et cetera. And then you may have this progressive period where you start to see more severe symptoms, including, you know, severe respiratory distress, shortness of breath, and even leading to shock. That in and by itself does not correlate with the ease with which this virus may be transmitted from one person to another. That's something entirely different. And we think back to the days of COVID, and if we think of viruses like measles and mumps, etc., we know that these viruses are very, very easily transmitted by aerosolization. That means once we get infected with them, our respiratory secretions contain this virus for a period of time. We liberate that into the air. Anybody that happens to be standing close to us, we can potentially expose. The same is not necessarily true for the hantavirus strains in general, which is why you need very, very close and sustained contact, particularly with this Andes strain, in order for you to acquire the virus from somebody else. So it's a very, very rare event. So no, the severity of the disease and the ease of transmission are not related.
0: Dr. Joseph Blondeau is my guest. He is the head of clinical microbiology at Royal University Hospital. I have a text actually on the line as you and I are chatting. A fellow saying he was ripping apart an old shed on the weekend, found a nest that looked like an old nest that belonged to some mice. His dog was in there chewing it apart. Should he be concerned that his dog had this contact? Is there, what does that look like for pets, and is that a threat to humans?
1: I don't know. I actually, because I'm not a veterinarian, I don't know what the risks are for companion animals like dogs and cats. I'd have to go and look that up. So I don't know. Probably have to get that information somewhere else. Certainly he himself, if he was ripping apart this old shed, and if it was in a confined space, and a confined space where he was doing something that could potentially aerosolize a virus, then there's a potential risk. But then it assumes the fact that the virus was actually present.
0: Right.
1: And we don't necessarily know that every time we see a mouse or mouse droppings, there's actually viable virus that's present. Right. And so there are a number of factors that would have to fall into play before a person actually gets infected with this virus. So we have to keep in mind, Evan, that this is a very rare infection indeed. I think last week when we had talked about it, I had said that, you know, there's only been, you know, 100 and some odd cases across the country over the last number of years. And the cases seem to be, you know, adjusted more to the west because we have the vector that's here. But when we look at the population sizes in Western Canada, and we look at the rodent population and our interactions or potential interactions, this is a very, very rare infection indeed. Mm-hmm. And it's not something I don't think that people need to be overly concerned about, and take those precautions that that we've been talking about. You know, if you're going to be cleaning sheds and whatnot, if you think you see mouse droppings, you know, take a bleach solution, a 1 in 10 bleach solution, sort of spray the area, let it sit for 10 to 15 minutes before you try and clean it up, because the virus does have an envelope, and we know that detergents and bleaches degrade the envelope, and once that occurs, then the virus is no longer infectious. And don't be vacuuming if you've not sprayed down the area. And those are just common sense. Maybe wear a mask, wear some gloves, that sort of stuff. And all of those things will further reduce the likelihood of being exposed.
0: In a 30-second summation, Dr. Blondeau, your thoughts on the seriousness of this and the impact, the worry that people in the province of Saskatchewan should have?
1: I think this is a very, very unfortunate event that occurred with these folks on this cruise ship, and sad that people have died from it, but it is not a risk, overall risk to the general population. And I think if we do what we've always been doing in this province and you know, being careful when we're cleaning our sheds and barns and whatnot, then I think our risks are very, very low.
0: Dr. Blondeau, always appreciate your time. Thanks again for the check-in.
1: It's my pleasure. You take care and have a great day.
0: Dr. Joseph Blondeau with the University of Saskatchewan, also with the Royal University Hospital. He's a clinical microbiologist, and I wanted to bring him on because there are a number of people who are feeling some anxiety from this. As soon as you start hearing words like virus and isolate and spread and contamination, all of those words that I think we react to as a result of the nightmare we lived through in 2020, I should say, with COVID pandemic, people right away are nervous about this. But as you hear from Dr. Blondeau, gave us some good tips of ways we can be aware, ways in which we can protect ourselves. But keep in mind, the risk is extremely low here in Saskatchewan, and the strain of hantavirus we have here is a very different strain than the one that is affecting this cruise ship. All right, we'll take a break. And when we come back, your turn to chat. Open lines. We can talk about coal and the costs of coal. We can talk about hantavirus if you want. Whatever's on your mind, happy to chat. Open lines next here. 650 CKOM, 980 CJME.
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0: also wonder if this most recent hantavirus outbreak on the cruise ship is going to have a significant impact on cruise holidays. Yeah, you have to think it's going to. Even though, I mean, obviously this is an isolated incident. I mean, I've never heard a story like this in recent history anyway. Lots of other, I mean, you could go on a safari and have this sort of thing happen. I mean, it just happens that this was on a cruise ship, but, you know, the air exchange on the ship, no different than on an airplane. There are lots of different things that could play into it. So you wonder about that. By the way, Greg, thank you for the text. Greg from Regina said, when Gene Hackman and his wife died, and of course we know his wife died of hantavirus a few months ago, the coroner was asked, did the dog die from hantavirus as well? And apparently the coroner said at that time, dogs are immune to hantavirus. So it was one thing I'd asked Dr. Blondeau. He said he doesn't have that veterinarian background to know the answer to that completely. So if that is true, that dogs are immune, I then also wonder, can dogs be a carrier, at least on this strain of hantavirus, where particularly it can be the mortality rate is quite high for humans. Okay, what would you like to chat about? 1-877-332-8255. The lines are open. We have a number of texts that have come in on the whole coal refurbishment discussion. I have to say, this is one of those topics that, first and foremost, I'm not an expert. I'm a guy who flips the light switch on and expects the lights to come on. Want the air conditioner to work in the summer, want the heat to work in the winter. I mean, all of those types of things. But I just don't know, because we've got two very distinct sides on this. You've got the SAS party government, who last June said, we are going to continue the use of coal. In fact, we are going to refurbish the coal fleet in a way that we're going to extend the use of coal till 2050. And in doing so, there's going to be an extra cost. Now, originally, we heard that cost to be, this is the cost of refurbishment, was going to be just under $1 billion. Now we're hearing more like 2.6. So that number's escalated a little bit. The NDP last week came out with a report that they say was intentionally leaked to them by someone working at SAS Power, saying the government is not telling the true story. The actual cost of this is 26 billion dollars. Now, you'll remember I had Alina Young on the show on Friday. Alina is the critic for SAS Power. She's done a lot of work on energy. I know she's been down to the oil and gas show. She's done interviews with Brian Zinchuk. So she, like many that work on these files, including Minister Jeremy Harrison, she submersed herself in this world. She is saying the government is not telling the truth. In fact, what we heard from Alina Young was that coal is the most expensive. According to the documents and the studies that they've done, the coal is the most expensive form of power generated energy that the government could go with. Now, Minister Harrison this morning says no. Sticking by his guns that coal, because we own the resource, is actually, in many cases, half of the price of natural gas. Both the SAS party government and the NDP have their energy plans, their grid and growth plans, their sustainable energy, affordable energy plans. So we are working to try and get a couple of experts on the show. Here's the key. The challenge is I want to find an expert who doesn't have political bias. not easy to do. Not easy to do. I mean, I'm sure I could get experts offered to me by both the government and NDP who say, here, talk to this person. We're trying to find someone who doesn't have that bias. I do know, though, And I had this conversation with both Minister Harrison this morning and Alina Young on Friday. I do know that obviously there is going to be ongoing costs to energy production in the province. And I'm just still not convinced that we can merge refurbishment costs with operational and capital expenditures that would be spent over the next 25 years of energy production in Saskatchewan. If we were producing energy in whatever form, there would be those costs. So I'm still having trouble with that one. I still want to understand, how much is it to kind of breathe new life into our coal production plants? I'm still being told it's $2.6 billion. We heard from Minister Harrison saying that this morning. And then if the cost is $26 billion over the next 25 years, what would the cost be for natural gas? Keeping in mind, we'd have to, number one, buy it from somewhere outside of our jurisdiction, because we do not produce enough natural gas in Saskatchewan to keep every home lit and heated. What would those cost differences be? So these are the questions that bubble around. I'm not the expert. I don't know the answers. We're hearing different sides on this, and I'd be curious to know your thoughts. 1-877-332-8255. Do you like the plan to stick with coal? Do you think we should be changing things up? Where are you landing on this? Who do you believe? Maybe that's the question. We'll take a break, come back. The lines will open for you next here on 650 CKOM, 980 CJME.
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2: I'm Roman Hader with your 980 CJME news update. A fire on Star Blanket Cree Nation grew at a rapid rate Monday due to harsh winds. By end of day, it had grown five times larger than when firefighters had it under control that morning. Across the province, there are farmers waiting for some sun and heat to dry up their fields for seeding. The latest crop report says the province as a whole is 9% behind the five-year average on seeding. A Saskatoon microbiologist says the hantavirus outbreak on a cruise ship is not the next pandemic. Dr. Joseph Blondeau says you need very close and sustained contact with this particular strain to catch the virus. And for only the fourth time in Saskatchewan's recorded history, a bear attack has claimed a life. A 25-year-old man was attacked Friday west of Wollaston Lake. The bear has since been killed and its body was taken to Saskatoon for an autopsy. CJME weather, Tuesday mainly sunny and a high of 22, Wednesday sunny and a high of 26. That's your 980 CJME news update. I'm Roman Hader.
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0: You can add up all of those numbers in that SAS Power Board document in front of him, and he will see that they add up to $26 billion. I suggest that the Premier find his way to a very serious conversation with that minister, and he better be sure that he's not having another "did you bring your guns to work" moment. And that's the magic
1: number. Well, thanks so much for joining us this morning. So that clip, that was Carla Beck, leader of the NDP. Here's the thing. There's not a disputing, like you heard NDP leader Carla Beck say there, if you add up the numbers from this document, it reaches $26 billion. The government is not disputing that. They're saying, yeah, these numbers do add up to $26 billion, but that's not the cost of refurbishment. The government's standing by its position. The cost of refurbishment of the coal is $2.6 billion. The $26 billion is the cost, the total cost, the operating and capital costs over the life of, what, the next 25 years, getting us to 2050. So this is why I'm asking the question, are we comparing apples to apples here, or is it apples to oranges? So thank you for the text. There's lots of text coming in. It is open lines, 1-877-332-8255. I'm going to start, though, off topic, because I got Dean calling in from Regina with a question that I think a lot of people are asking these days. So we'll start with a chat with Dean. Thanks so much for calling in. Dean, what have you got?
2: Hey, good morning, Evan. Yeah, it's something I've been meaning to talk about for quite some time. But anyways, we're in construction season, and I've been to many cities, and you just don't see this elsewhere but Regina. And the thing is, you know, we have all these areas in Regina, and we're going to have a ton of construction. But you know what? For some reason, we can't afford bags to put over the signs that would allow us to go the speed limit when they're not active. Like, I don't get it. Why do we have all these construction sites? Nobody's working there, and it can go on for days, and especially the weekends. You know, it's very frustrating.
1: It's funny that you bring this up, Dean, because I was at an event on Saturday night, and someone basically, I don't think it was you, but basically asked me to do the same thing. Said, when you are on the radio this week, I want you to ask the city of Regina why they don't cover the construction signs when they're not actually doing the construction work, because then their workers aren't out there. As long as the road isn't completely ripped up, you should be able to go back to normal speed. That's the point you're making.
2: Yes.
1: Well, Dean, you're not alone, I guess, is the point I'm trying to make, because I had other people saying that to me as well this weekend. Dean, thanks so much for the call. Speaking of construction, if you went on my Facebook, the Evan Bray Show Facebook page, you would have seen I was reading at the Glen Elm Library in Regina on the weekend. So a full day on Saturday, because I had this CNIB event in Regina on Saturday night. But in the afternoon, the Glen Elm Library, they did an event called Driven to Read. And basically what they did was they filled the parking lot with all kinds of different vehicles. They had tractors. They had backhoes. They had skid steers. They had fire trucks. They had police cars. They had ambulances. You name it. City buses, all types of vehicles that you could drive. And again, the campaign was called Driven to Read. So families were encouraged to come down. Kids could sit in the vehicles. I saw one youngster sitting in this big backhoe, and the operator of the backhoe was right there answering questions that the young fella had. This young fella, he was about 6 years old. I heard him explaining to his dad that the two stabilizer bars on the backhoe were needed so that it wouldn't tip over. He's 6 years old. And I just thought, man, how good is this? So anyway, I was there for about half an hour reading a couple of driving related stories to the kids inside, and all of the fun that comes with reading to a group of youngsters these children's stories. Anyway, we had some great laughs there. Lots of people were enjoying the library. Driven to Read, good job to the Glen Elm Library in Regina for that event on the weekend. Okay, 1-877-332-8255. How are you feeling about the whole coal thing? Do you feel that the government has misled us with these numbers, or do you feel the NDP are making a big deal out of something that should be nothing? Rick in Alberta, and I mentioned Rick shot us a text the other day because, of course, Alberta big producer of natural gas. So Rick made the comment, yeah, sure, go to natural gas. It'll be great for Alberta. Rick says, it sounds like an NDP plan to destroy your economy. One of the first things that happened here when the NDP government got in was they shut down the coal industry, severely impacting many local communities. At least we have gas to take its place. But if you're shutting down coal in Saskatchewan, you can say goodbye to Estevan and many other local towns. Thousands of jobs in the industry gone overnight, also impacting secondary services. Bad policy decision. 1-877-332-8255. So a lot of people are kind of differentiating between the cost of refurbishment and then the cost of the delivered cost of coal, basically. John and Regina with a note here say, you know, yeah, the coal might be free in the ground, but the production costs are not insignificant and are increasing. Labor increases, fuel prices are escalating. All of that costs money. And so the cost to mine coal is ever increasing. This is also a point, by the way, that Alina Young had made when she was on our program. These escalating costs are part of what she said is going to cause a raise in rates, is going to drive away investment, and it will hurt our exports. Our exports won't be competitive. Those were some of the comments made on Friday when I had the NDP critic on the show. 1-877-332-8255. Matt Nestevan basically, I'm summarizing, but he feels like all of the politicians are liars. He doesn't trust either side. He thinks the truth is probably somewhere in the middle. Definitely not comparing apples to apples, this texter says. The SAS Power rep, you mean the SAS government rep. It was Minister Jeremy Harrison I had on this morning. Anyway, the texter says the Minister Harrison had time to listen to what the NDP said over the weekend, come up with a response, and still didn't clear anything up this morning. Well, this is the problem. This is what I'm talking about, because both sides are saying our figures are right. Our research, our data is right. Now, those people who are focused more heavily on the environment have been against this coal refurbishment from the start because of the ways in which to produce energy. Coal is not as clean as, for example, natural gas. The way this was brought about in the first place, when we first heard Minister Harrison talk about this, was the fact that we have the coal here. We have lots of coal here. And as a result, we can mine it and it helps keep the cost down. If we go back, we had just had Minister Harrison on, but if we go back to June of last year, this is what Minister Jeremy Harrison said about why coal was the right way to go for Saskatchewan.
3: Yeah, I mean, the short answer on timeline is that we need to replace our coal generation megawatt for megawatt with new build nuclear. That is really kind of the time frame. So there are, you know, a number of X's in the equation on that time frame because we're going through, you know, on the SMR project, the first one is being built in Darlington right now by OPG. So, you know, I would love to see nuclear deployed as quickly as we can. But the reality with nuclear is that this is a process that takes, you know, 10, 15, 20 years. But we're working through that and, as quick as we can get there, we will. On the financial part, obviously we've done, you know, work on this. And I would say, you know, there are a number of different intangibles in all of that, but, and I would preface even this by saying that the reason we have made this decision really is predicated on energy security and reliability. But likely the capital cost for refurbishment will be like less than half of what it would be for new build gas to replace it with. So, you know, I think there's a very clear case on the affordability front as well. But really we made this decision based on the energy security and reliability imperatives for our grid.
1: Okay, so that was from last June, less than half of the cost of other alternatives. Friday, Alina Young from the NDP said this.
4: In terms of whether or not people should be offended, I'm not offended by burning coal. We should run those plants to end of life or as practical. But when we look at what we could and what we should be doing for low cost, reliable and flexible electricity here in Saskatchewan, this is the most expensive option we could be picking.
1: This is the challenge. This is exactly what I'm talking about. Because one says half the cost of anything else. The other side said the most expensive option we could pick. 1-877-332-8255. Let's go to Ken in Bigger. Ken, thanks so much for calling in. Weigh into this topic, will you?
5: Yeah, you're talking about coal.
1: Coal, yeah.
5: Expensive. And we have wind in Saskatchewan, right?
1: Yeah.
5: Yeah, so these wind turbines, now, they say, I've heard different comments, they're way too costly to maintain, to what they put back into the grid, to the power system. Now, can somebody tell me, is that fact, or you know, like, maybe that's a...
1: Yeah.
5: More wind turbines. I don't know.
1: Part of what my understanding is, Ken, and I'm like you, I'm not an expert, but what guests that I've had on the show have said is it's the storage that's the problem. Like wind energy is great as long as the wind is blowing and we're using it as it's being generated in the grid. But if we have a grid in full use and we've got excess energy, we don't have very good storage mechanisms for the, you know, renewable energy sources. And that's what I've been told on the wind energy, Ken.
5: So what about the coal? How is it stored? You know, like the energy, how is it stored?
1: Well, I mean, they've got the big piles of coal and they just keep feeding it into the plant, basically, right?
5: But if you got excess, where does it go?
1: Yeah, well, they just pile it up is basically what they do. I mean, they use it to generate energy. If you go down, I did a tour a couple of years ago down in Estevan, and I mean, they've got, you know, about 30 days worth of stockpiled coal, and they're always adding to it. So they've always got that pile of coal, but you can't have a pile of wind power without a battery.
5: No. Right? Yeah. Yeah, like, I don't understand how they would work other than, you know, I mean, wind and...
1: Yeah.
5: Where does the power go with it?
1: Yeah. I was just going to say the renewables are anyone you talk to, any industry experts will say renewables are and should be part of the overall plan. So they have a role. And I think where they have a role is if you have the renewables, whether it's wind turbines or solar panels, they offset the requirement that the grid has for something like coal produced energy. Sorry about that. So, you know, it's usually a combination of, it's not either or. Now the goal is the finish line, at least in the next 25, 30 years is nuclear, and how we get there, the steps we take, the combined use of energy sources is what we're talking about getting to nuclear. 1-877-332-8255. Let's take a break. We'll come back. We've still got some calls and some texts here. 980 CJME, 650 CKOM.
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8: Where are we in the war if we've not yet gotten the nuclear materials, the enriched uranium from them?
9: Well, we'll get that at some point. We have it surveilled. You know, I did a thing called Space Force. And they are watching that every... If somebody walked in, they can tell you his name, his address, the number of his badge. If anybody got near the place, we will know about it, and we'll blow them up.
7: Uranium fever has
10: Yeah. No deal yet between the United States, Israel, and Iran. In fact, Iran sent its response to the latest U.S. proposal to end the war with Iran. And U.S. President Donald Trump quickly rejected it on social media. He said, totally unacceptable. So, yeah, still a little bit of back and forth. Technically, the ceasefire is in play, but we are seeing some, you know, drone attacks, some different bombing that is happening in and around that that region. So, no deal yet there. Lots of texters. So, I had a person text in earlier saying it's not that what the coal costs. It's got more to do with what's the cost of production and distribution of coal. Many people are pointing out, Tom in Saskatoon, for example, that escalating costs apply no matter what the energy source. If you're mining natural gas, labor costs go up, fuel costs go up. So you are going to see those types of increases. So Cal and Oxbow on that same note said you will have that same escalating cost with natural gas. You'll have to drill. There's going to be increasing costs for that. Labor costs go up. It is an ideological discussion for sure. There's no question about that. But as Cal points out, all forms of energy have their drawbacks. No such thing as completely clean energy. Many people will point out when you're building solar panels, building wind turbines. I'm having mouth problems today. It doesn't mean that you don't need, for example, to mine. Think about all the critical minerals needed for solar panels. Think about what the production of one of those gigantic wind turbines, what goes into that? The steel, the manufacturing. So there's all kinds of ways in which energy is weaves into all of this. Tom in Saskatoon wonders why a union like the International Brotherhood of Electrical Workers would come out and say the NDP is misrepresenting the costs when they are likely traditionally supporting the NDP. I don't know if that union is a traditional supporter of the NDP, but I do know they did write a letter saying that Saskatchewan should be pursuing all forms, coal, natural gas, nuclear, renewables, and a combination of all four, but are upset, feeling the NDP have misrepresented the costs by mixing fuel costs and transmission upgrades into coal refurbishment. This discussion is not done. As I mentioned, we are continuing to work to bring different experts on, trying to find experts who have got some great experience in the area, but don't have that political lean or bias with how they present this. So we

0: continue to work on that. You and I will continue to talk about this. It's an important topic, and I appreciate your input as always. 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
0: 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Riders' main camp was a pads day. 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
1: From the National Newsroom of the Canadian Press, I'm Karen Rebo. British Columbia's provincial health officer says none of the Canadians who were on that Atlantic cruise ship struck by an outbreak of deadly hantavirus had any known direct contact with anyone who was infected. But Dr. Bonnie Henry also said it was impossible to be completely sure. And she says four people from the ship who were flown to Victoria on Sunday are isolating on Vancouver Island for a minimum of 21 days. A few others in Ontario and Alberta, who may have had contact with the sick, are being isolated and monitored as well. Meantime, 15 Americans evacuated from the ship were taken to quarantine in Omaha, Nebraska, and two were brought to Emory Medical Center in Georgia. But nine Americans who got off the ship many days earlier are also self-monitoring. Here's ABC's Victor Aquendo.
2: Dr. Ashish Jha, who coordinated the White House COVID response, is now concerned the virus may spread more easily than initially thought.
3: At least three of the people who got infected did not have close contact, and they may have had just casual contacts.
2: Which is why he believes everyone from the ship, including those who came home a few weeks ago, should be quarantined away from others. Hantavirus can kill up to 40% of patients. At least three people have died among 11 cases.
1: Tragedy in southwestern Ontario, where police say the bodies of two boaters were pulled from the northern waters of Lake Erie near Long Point after being reported overdue on Monday. Ontario Provincial Police and the Canadian Coast Guard responded to the call at about 4 p.m. in St. Williams, Ontario. Shortly after, a passing boater actually found the missing 7-year-old child and 53-year-old adults, both from Norfolk County, about 3.5 kilometers from shore. Former Alberta Premier Jason Kenney and Calgary Liberal MP Corey Hogan told a pro-Canada event in Calgary last night that it's time for federal MPs to take a stand and fight against those who want to tear Canada apart. Kenney says Alberta separatists need to be challenged, especially by those elected to office.
4: I think federalists need to start kicking into gear here. I think we've allowed the separatists to almost completely dominate the debate and the process for the past year. A lot of people just find this whole thing unpleasant. And everybody knows someone they're related to or at work who is on the other side.
1: Hogan says if the separation plebiscite is given the green light, he expects the federal government will step up its efforts to speak out. Canada's largest private sector union says it will kick off negotiations with the Detroit 3 automakers next month and will target Ford Motor Company first. Unifor says talks with Ford will begin June 22nd. Negotiations with fellow automakers Stellantis and General Motors would follow as the companies and their workers grapple with U.S. tariffs on auto parts, steel, and aluminum. This is the Canadian Press. In sports, NHL playoff action last night saw the Colorado Avalanche beat the Minnesota Wild 5-2 to grab a 3-1 lead in their second round series. In NBA playoff action, Canadian Shai Gilgeous-Alexander had 35 points and the Oklahoma City Thunder edged the Lakers 115-110 to sweep their Western Conference semifinal series in four games. And the Cleveland Cavaliers beat the Detroit Pistons. That ties their Eastern series at two games apiece. And the Toronto Blue Jays opened their home series with the AL East leading Tampa Bay Rays by losing 8-5. The Blue Jays did get two multi-run home runs, though, from Andrés Giménez, who drove in all of the Jays' five runs. Starter Kevin Gausman took the loss, but he also earned his 2,000th career strikeout.
5: My career has been ups and downs and not all sunshine and rainbows. So, you know, I take those things, you know, very seriously. And I'm honored by it for sure.
1: From the Canadian Press, I'm Karen Rebo.
6: I'm Roman Hader with your 980 CJME News Update. A fire on Star Blanket Cree Nation grew at a rapid rate Monday due to harsh winds. By end of day, it had grown five times larger than when firefighters had it under control that morning. Across the province, there are farmers waiting for some sun and heat to dry up their fields for seeding. The latest crop report says the province as a whole is 9% behind the five-year average on seeding. A Saskatoon microbiologist says the hantavirus outbreak on a cruise ship is not the next pandemic. Dr. Joseph Blondo says you need very close and sustained contact with this particular strain to catch the virus. And for only the fourth time in Saskatchewan's recorded history, a bear attack has claimed a life. A 25-year-old man was attacked Friday west of Wollaston Lake. The bear has since been killed and its body was taken to Saskatoon for an autopsy. CJME weather, Tuesday mainly sunny and a high of 22, Wednesday sunny and a high of 26. That's your 980 CJME News Update. I'm Roman Hadar.
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0: Welcome back to the show. Evan Bray, good to have you here on a Monday morning, making our way through a week, kind of a mixed bag weather-wise for the province this week. As I know, over the weekend, I was driving a lot in this province, and I saw a lot of seeding going on, and I saw a lot of seeding prep going on. As you drive by farmyards, if they aren't seeding, they've got the equipment there, getting everything ready to get out in the field. But there were more and more. We're seeing farmers out in the fields. A little sprinkle of rain for parts of the province this morning might have dampened things a little bit. But through the week, not the warmest week, but overall mid-teens, I would say, for most of the province through the week. Well, last week, you'll remember, we had Dr. Brian McQuinn on the show, and we were talking about the notion that disinformation, and I'm talking about focused foreign interference on social media, which is trying to find different cracks, if you will, in which it can continue to wedge Canadians, pull people apart, and cause some sort of turmoil that ultimately is good for, well, in their perception, their world. If we're talking about Russia, if we're talking about China, we know that this happens. We are jumping into part two of what I will call a two-part series on focused foreign interference, because it's not just happening overseas. Yes, it is absolutely happening here in Canada. A new report from the Senate Committee on National Security, Defense, and Veterans Affairs warns that Russia is actively targeting Canadians with false information, propaganda, even deep fakes designed to divide and weaken confidence in the democracy of our country. The report highlights how social media makes it easier than ever for this disinformation to spread and points out that young people in particular may be vulnerable to this. So again, we chatted with Dr. Brian McQuinn last week. Today, we bring on to the show someone who, before his current appointment on Senate, was and continues to be a leading psychiatrist and professor from Nova Scotia. He sits on the National Security, Defense, and Veteran Affairs Committee, and he is a senator for the Government of Canada, Senator Stan Kuchar, who joins us by phone. Senator, thanks for taking the call.
1: Well, thank you very much for inviting me, and thank you so much for taking on this very important topic.
0: So can you talk a little bit about your life's journey prior to the Senate appointment? Because that's why you've got such an interest in this topic.
1: Absolutely, for sure. But before I do that, can I give a big shout out to Togo, Saskatchewan?
0: Togo, Saskatchewan. Of course you can.
1: Yeah, well, shout out. Here you go, Togo. I went to Togo when I was 20 years old. Now that's 54 years ago this summer, when I worked on a CN extra gang out of Lynn Lake, Manitoba, and my friend, good friend, Richard Maximus, his family had an acreage out there, and that's where I did my first grouse hunting, and I'll never forget Togo, Saskatchewan. So there you
0: okay,
1: go.
0: You got, I don't know that Togo gets shout-outs every day, so they'll be happy to hear it, so thanks for that. Okay, let's talk a little bit about your journey, and especially how it relates to this topic we're talking about today.
1: Sure, absolutely. But before I start that, I just want to frame this so people understand, is that Canadians know that Canada is not at war with Russia, but Russia is at war with Canada, and it's something we call hybrid warfare, and I'm going to come back to that in a minute. But my first foray into this was in about 2014, when in my mental health literacy work, I started to notice a huge uptick in disinformation in the mental health sphere. And primarily, but not entirely, it was in the area of anti-vaccine rhetoric, that vaccines cause autism, which they clearly don't. And I noticed that more and more this scenario was being played out in Canada, both on the alt-left and alt-right, but getting more traction in sort of central ground. And I was wondering what the heck is going on, because I had never seen this before. So I started to do some deeper dives into this, and I noticed a whole bunch of Russian content here coming from Russia or being amplified. And I spoke with some friends and said, oh yeah, Russia is involved in this. And And then I didn't really take it up again until I got into the Senate and was in the Senate during COVID, and became very interested at that time in the huge spread of disinformation, health disinformation in general, which happened during COVID. And during that time was actually able to obtain funding and help set up an organization called Science Up First, which continues to be one of Canada's leading voices in dealing with health disinformation. So I came at this through the health disinformation side. And during COVID, I noticed that Russia's involvement in health disinformation was now really focusing in on a lot of using health disinformation to attack democratic institutions, and started to have discussions with various ministers about dealing with this as a threat to our democracy.
0: Mm-hmm.
1: And then the Russia's full-scale invasion happened, and that time was rife with Russian democracy. Ukraine has bioweapons. Ukrainians are neo-Nazis. Ukraine is actually provoking Russia to attack it. NATO has malicious designs on Russia, so Russia has to strike first, which really reinforced, and you could see this Russian wave of Russian disinformation coming across Canada. Following that, we noticed the emergence of soft propaganda, with films like Russians at War, depicting the members of the Russian army as poor, misunderstood miscreants who had the bad fortune of being in the army and everything was wonderful, without showing any of the atrocities that they were committing in Bucha, other places. And just to let your listeners know, I just came back from Ukraine and visited Bucha. And So I really started to try to engage both government and civil society, and both are important in trying to address Russian disinformation, because it is huge, huge, huge problem in Canada. It's frankly our second Gluzenko moment.
0: So can I just jump in, Senator? Senator, yeah. Stan Kuchar is my guest. So what was the goal then in doing this report through your Senate committee? What were you trying to find out? What was the question you were asking?
1: Well, the question that we were asking was, what is the extent of Russian disinformation in the country? And what is Canada doing about it now? And what should Canada be doing now and in the future? So that's where we tried to go with this report, so that the recommendations from the report would give guidelines for the Canadian government and civil society about where we had to go.
0: Okay, so what did we find?
1: Well, a couple of things. One, we found, as your listeners may have heard from the last interview you did on this, is that Russian disinformation is huge and growing, and with AI and deep fakes coming now, is projected to be even more intense, that it is designed to find fractures and push open fractures in our society, that it is designed to have society from within attack the democratic institutions that govern us, and that its purpose is to weaken our democracy so that we don't become an effective opposition to Russian imperialism. That's basically what it's doing.
0: Do you subscribe to the theory that this is also a threat to national security?
1: Oh, very much so, because what better way to destroy national security then attack it from within, to get forces from within the country to say, no, we don't have to be secure in ourselves. We don't have to do the work we need to become a sovereign nation able to defend itself. We don't need to listen to the House of Commons. We don't need to listen to the Senate. We can attack the Supreme Court. So all those things that weaken our ability to conduct our affairs democratically.
0: Senator Stan Kuchar is my guest. So what are the solutions? I mean, you can look at it from holding the platforms accountable. You can look at it through government regulation, but I would suggest there's probably an education component to this as well.
1: You're very, very, very correct on that. We have to start with the education component, and we have to educate not only the general public, but we also have to educate parliamentarians and people in provincial governments, because Canada being a federation, these things are important across the whole spectrum of governance, municipal, provincial, and federal. So the first thing here is that Canadians need to know that this is happening and that it's pernicious and it is increasing in time. So that's number one. Number two is that education itself, as Finland has demonstrated, is essential in being able to understand and stop the flow of misinformation, disinformation, which occurs at 7 times greater speed than the flow of normal and solid information.
0: Can you talk about Finland? Can you talk about what have they done, Doctor?
1: Well, they've put this ability to critically analyze what you read on social media to understand what disinformation is into the school curriculum. So the federal government can't do that because education is a provincial responsibility. So that's why it's really important for not just the federal parliamentarians, but parliamentarians in every single province and territory to recognize this as a large and growing threat, and so they can put these kind of approaches back into their school curricula, starting in the earliest grades and continuing on the way through. So that's really important. The second thing is that it's important for government to get its act together. What we found in our study was that there were parts of the federal government that were engaging in disinformation or dealing with disinformation, but we didn't know how effective it was, and it certainly wasn't the whole of government approach. So that health wasn't combining with public safety, weren't combining with foreign affairs, and this sort of piecemeal approach to it. And we wanted to strengthen that. So we were appreciative that some work was being done, but we wanted to strengthen that. And so one of our primary recommendations was to ensure that our national security strategy had disinformation as part of the national security strategy. So that's a very, very important thing, because we have to have all the departments in the government that are affected working together to address this. Because, you know, the owners of the social media platforms aren't interested in addressing this. We've seen that. They don't care. It's not in their business plans. They're not going to make money by doing this, and probably they make money by allowing it to happen. So we can't only want to try to regulate media platforms and their algorithms. And then the third thing, and so important, and I learned, I went to Taiwan. I saw this in action in Taiwan. I visited the group in Ukraine that's doing this work, and that is civil society has to step up to the plate. And civil society organizations have to work together to create effective counters to disinformation. And in fact, go on the offense. You never win the Stanley Cup by just playing defense. You have to score more goals than your opponents. So we have to go on the offense on this disinformation address. So civil society, and here the Ukrainian community, the Ukrainian diaspora, has to take a major role.
0: This is lots of work yet to do. Very quickly, before I let you go, Senator, how do you ensure that this goes from a report on a shelf to action items?
1: Well, government has to respond to the report. I know that the minister is responsible for all these different departments, know of the report and know of the importance of it. Within the Ukrainian diaspora, I have already had a number of meetings in different cities discussing the issue with large groups of people from the Ukrainian community, plan to do a number more cities, and to try to encourage the Ukrainian diaspora to create an organization that will address Russian disinformation. On the provincial side, we will be trying to ensure that every premier in the country gets the Senate report with the notice that education is so important, and it's the purview of the provinces and territories that they have to do the education.
0: Senator Kuchar, appreciate your time today. Thanks for joining the program.
1: Well, thank you for having me on, and thank you for taking the time to bring this important issue to all your listeners. And I know that it's time to plant crops, because you caught me here in Prince Edward Island, and as I look out my window, there are guys are out there doing the planting. So it's a good time. I hope that the planting goes well and the harvest that follows goes well as well.
0: Appreciate that. Senator Stan Kuchar, who is on the Canadian Senate, he's a leading psychiatrist. He's a professor from Nova Scotia, sits on the Senate Committee for National Security, Defense, and Veteran Affairs. So, you know, the notion of media literacy in schools is an interesting one. Should we be doing more of that teaching in our schools? Does that add to the critical thinking for our children? Does it help fight disinformation? Or is that a slippery slope? How do you see that? We'll take a break. We'll come back. Keep the conversation going here. 650 CKOM, 980 CJME.
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0: Thanks again to Senator Stan Kuchar for stopping by. The notion of foreign interference through social media obviously is much broader than Russian foreign interference. I mean, look at, you think China has some impact on algorithms and messaging? We've talked about this a lot. Of course, this has been a big part of the TikTok conversation, driving algorithms and ways in which they are accused of driving wedges. This came to light in a discussion we had last week with Dr. Brian McQuinn around the notion of separation in Alberta. But in and of itself, I mean, the notion of Alberta separation to me is one that many people have some fairly distinct thoughts on, whichever side you fall on the notion of separating or not. I watched an interesting interview over the weekend where they had a conservative analyst who has done lots of work for the federal conservatives throughout the years, talking about how separation, the notion of separation, in his opinion, is more hurtful to the federal conservatives than it is the federal liberals. In his view, you have very few people that are federal liberal supporters who also support the notion of separation. Many of the people that fit into that category tend to be conservative supporters. However, you also have a lot of conservative supporters who don't favor separation. So the point he was making is, on this topic, it is very divisive, but it's much more divisive within the Conservative Party than it is, for example, the Liberal or even the NDP. I don't know if you have thoughts on that, but that was one of the commentaries, one of the discussion points. This looks as if it might be a referendum question at the end of the year for the people in Alberta. We'll keep an eye on that and keep following. We know that Danielle Smith just met with Mark Carney last week and says they are days away, her words, not mine, days away from some sort of an announcement being made in the progression of a pipeline for Alberta. So we'll keep an eye on that.
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2: I'm Roman Hader with your 980 CJME news update. A fire on Star Blanket Cree Nation grew at a rapid rate Monday due to harsh winds. By end of day, it had grown five times larger than when firefighters had it under control that morning. Across the province, there are farmers waiting for some sun and heat to dry up their fields for seeding. The latest crop report says the province as a whole is 9% behind the five-year average on seeding. A Saskatoon microbiologist says the hantavirus outbreak on a cruise ship is not the next pandemic. Dr. Joseph Blondo says you need very close and sustained contact with this particular strain to catch the virus. And for only the fourth time in Saskatchewan's recorded history, a bear attack has claimed a life. A 25-year-old man was attacked Friday west of Wollaston Lake. The bear has since been killed and its body was taken to Saskatoon for an autopsy. CJME weather, Tuesday mainly sunny and a high of 22, Wednesday sunny and a high of 26. That's your 980 CJME news update. I'm Roman Hader.
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0: welcome back to the show. Evan Bray, good to have you here. It's a kind of a nice day now. The sun is out. We got that little bit of a splash of rain earlier in the day. Much of the province actually saw some moisture and might see a little bit more before the day is done. That is a possibility, but all in all, fairly nice as we head into another weekend, getting that much closer to the Victoria Day long weekend, which lots of people will be excited about. That often means, if nothing else, just a little bit extra time on the weekend. But for some people, it's a camping weekend or get out to the cabin. Nonetheless, let's hope for good weather as we get closer to the Victoria Day long weekend just coming up here at the end of the week. Okay, this story that made news here just this past week in the city of Regina about a young boy, 8-year-old boy, who had basically wandered away from school. He's nonverbal. He is diagnosed with autism. He would not be able to call out for help. This caused an all-out investigative effort by the Regina Police Service and many other people. Of course, teachers, family, friends. There was so many people that were out. I believe the police service themselves had 80 people working on this case. The good news is to this story is that they were able to locate the 8-year-old boy safe and sound, which is great. And obviously, we're able to get him to a place where he was reunited with his family. Now, this story brought about a lot of discussion around the vulnerability, especially of youngsters. But I would say, you know, this could go beyond that. When you know someone is prone to wandering away, the disappearance, for example, of an 8-year-old nonverbal autistic boy is something that is more common than you think. Now, the fact he was located is good. The incident, though, has highlighted how quickly these situations can happen, how dangerous they can be, and some renewed calls for Regina to do what Saskatoon has been doing for quite some time, adopt Project Lifesaver. Uses radio frequency tracking bracelets to help locate people who are prone to wandering. I've got a couple of guests joining us in studio today. First guest is Amanda Irvin, who is a mother of an 8-year-old nonverbal autistic boy who wandered from his school in February. So not the same one we're talking about from the other day. This is a different one. And Amanda Irvin joins me in studio. Amanda, thank you for being here.
1: Thank you for having me.
0: Good to have you here. Also joining me today is Bethany Wright. Bethany is a Regina special education assistant who works very closely with autistic students and sees firsthand the safety challenges that families and schools face every day. Bethany, thank you for being here today as well.
2: For having me.
0: Yeah, good to have you both here. So maybe I'll start, Amanda, with you. Can you take us back to that day in February where you got news that your son had wandered away from the school?
1: For sure. I had received a phone call from his school informing me that they were unable to locate him and they weren't exactly sure if he was still within the school or if he had... if he had left. They had dispatched the Regina police to look for him and had also staff members out in the community searching for him. Quite honestly, it was the first time anything like that had happened.
0: I was going to say, had this happened before?
1: No, it was not something that we were prepared for or expecting, and I honestly didn't know what to do in the moment. So as I headed to the school, I was very fortunate that by the time I reached the school, they had been contacted by the police services that they had located him all the way over at Mosaic Stadium and that he was safe and he was on his way back to the school. But it was it happened very quickly, but it was a very scary incident.
0: How far, so you say located by Mosaic Stadium, how far is that from the school?
1: He went 2.2 kilometers in about 30 to 40 minutes.
0: Wow.
1: Yes.
0: So do you know, I mean, you would have had a chat with the school staff to understand the circumstances that led to that. Was it just a moment where he wasn't attended to and he walked out, or what happened?
1: You know, it was one of those rare instances where an opportunity presented himself. He was supervised. He was with the appropriate supervision, but something had happened. An emergency had happened. It was a split second, and he took his opportunity to leave. And by the time they were able to tend to that, he was well on his way.
0: Right. I can't imagine how, as a parent, Amanda, you were feeling, knowing you've got an 8-year-old who is vulnerable no matter who they are. But if they're nonverbal, they've got an autistic diagnosis. How were you feeling when you got that call?
1: Well, like I said, when I got it, I was in complete shock. I didn't know what to do. It all happened so very quickly. Very, very fortunate that the police were able to locate him quickly. Mm-hmm. So I only went through a feeling of shock and then immediate relief.
0: Yeah.
1: I didn't have time to feel all of the emotions in between. But when I showed up at the school, I could see how shooken and upset everybody around there was. Mm-hmm. And when this little boy went missing last week, I actually went through all of that emotion again and felt all of those things that I probably should have felt when it was my son missing, but didn't have the time because of the quick
0: action. Of course, yeah, but it would take you right back for sure.
1: Yes.
0: Bethany, you've been a special education assistant working closely with autistic students for how long? How long have you been doing
2: that? About 5 years.
0: 5 years. So is this something that you've seen before with a youngster who's got the diagnosis of autism, prone to, I've heard it referred to as eloping.
2: Yeah.
0: Is that
2: so? Usually when we have a student who is known to have eloped in the past or tried to elope in the past, we have a safety plan in place to prevent any opportunities for the child to.
0: Right.
2: Right away.
0: Is that something that is like we just heard Amanda saying it was a split second where this youngster just took the opportunity and left? Is it something that comes with lack of supervision? Is there a trigger that can cause this? What have you experienced there?
2: It's hard to say that there's a specific trigger because with autism specifically, a lot of people with autism have trouble communicating, have trouble identifying emotions, even if they're able to communicate effectively.
0: Right.
2: And because it can happen so quickly, you don't always know what happened in the seconds before they ran.
0: Right. Boy, this is a case, you know, we've talked lots about classroom complexities and how the need for more, not just teachers, but people like yourself, Bethany, that can do this work, are trained in this. This is, I think, a really good reason why we need professionals like yourself in our schools to help with these very vulnerable youngsters.
2: Absolutely.
0: Yeah, for sure. So can we talk a little bit about Project Lifesaver? Because I am hearing now more and more about this. It exists in Saskatoon. It doesn't currently in Regina. Can you talk about what this is, Amanda, your knowledge of the project and maybe what it could have meant for you on that day?
1: Sure. I'm actually kind of new about it. I didn't hear about it until after my son had eloped, but it is an internationally known program that helps locate at-risk and vulnerable individuals, not just those with autism, but senior citizens with Alzheimer's or dementia as well, helps locate them quickly using a team of volunteers that are trained in how to use the technology that they provide.
0: Yeah, it's like a tracking device, right?
1: Right.
0: So I'm guessing first and foremost, family consent would be needed.
1: Register your family member to the program.
0: Right. So is this something that you've heard about, Bethany, or have you got thoughts on whether this would be helpful to people like yourself that often are dealing with youngsters in this situation?
2: Yes.
0: Yeah.
2: So it took for Carson last week, it took 6 hours, five or six hours.
0: That was a long time. Yeah.
2: So the average time, if he was wearing a Project Lifesaver bracelet, it's 30 minutes, which is significant, especially where we live. It's cold. Mm-hmm. And when people are eloping like that, they're not putting shoes on first. They're not putting their jacket on first. 30 minutes between, even 30 minutes can be detrimental sometimes.
0: Right. Well, and when you hear how far your son back in February was able to go in 30 minutes, I mean, that's that's quite a distance. So time is of the essence here for sure. That is a thing. I'm sure, Amanda, when you think about the work that went into finding your son, there were a lot of different organizations. I know you mentioned off air, we were talking about search and rescue and the role that they play.
1: Yeah, I don't know with Lysander, my son, if they actually got that far because he was located so quickly. But I'm pretty sure that last week that Search and Rescue Regina volunteers probably were called out to help assist in finding Carson.
0: This is a big conversation. Have you done Amanda? This is Amanda Irvin joining us. Her son Lysander, right? I'm saying his name right. Yeah. I love the name. Very unique name. He's 8 years old. He's nonverbal as well. Diagnosed with autism, and he wandered from his school in February. Was found very quickly. Have you done any advocating for Project Lifesaver to be in the city of Regina like it is in Saskatoon?
1: Yes, I have reached out to a variety of different MLAs, the Ministry of Education specifically, because this seems to be a very scary problem within the school system. I've reached out to different organizations, including Search and Rescue Regina, the Regina Police Services, and yourself.
0: Yeah, well, I think it's an important discussion to have. What is the bigger conversation, Bethany, that you think we need to be having around safety and support for autistic children? Is it that we should be learning more about the challenges that come with a diagnosis of autism? I think there's a lot of people who maybe don't even understand that.
2: I think that there's a lot of education that can be done, a lot of advocacy around people with autism, especially children. They're very vulnerable members of the community, and they are members of the community.
0: Yeah.
2: And I think that it's easy to forget that people like this live in your community. Mm-hmm. They are everywhere.
0: Well, I appreciate the work that you do, Bethany. Thanks so much for coming in and sharing a little bit from your perspective as a special education assistant who works with autistic students. Thanks for coming in today.
2: Thank you.
0: Great to have you here. And Amanda, first and foremost, so happy that Lysander's story ended in a very happy and quick location. I think that's great news, but also giving you an opportunity to use your voice, your family's voice, to continue to advocate for ways in which we can keep these youngsters safe. And it goes beyond youngsters, as you said, but Project Lifesaver is one that I think the more attention it gets, the more understanding we have, the better the chance we can keep people safe in our communities. So thank you for the work you're doing on that, Amanda.
1: Thank you. I just like to mention, because I know a lot of people in the community this last week were interested and curious about how they could help. Search and Rescue Regina is a volunteer volunteer organization. They're always looking for new members, and they actually have a new member public information session coming up this May 21st at 6 p.m. You can go online at searchandrescueregina.org to sign up and register.
0: Love it. Love your appreciation for that group of people who do this work, of course, volunteer-based in our community. Thanks so much, Amanda, for coming in today. Great to have you both. Project Lifesaver, you can find more about that online, and something that I look forward to chatting with some of the powers that be here in our province, whether it's a little more locally, municipal here in the city of Regina, or even from a provincial standpoint, makes good sense. I love the fact that families have the ability to control whether or not they want to be part of this, but it certainly gives peace of mind to family members if they've got, in the case of what we're talking about here, a youngster who might be autistic, nonverbal, just another piece of protection for them and peace of mind and safety for their youngster. Okay, we'll take a break. We'll be back in a moment here on 980 CJME and 650 CKOM.
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0: I see a text on the line from Janet. Says, I have a son who is going to be full-time school next year. 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In the event that, if it's in the case of an 8-year-old autistic boy, they can be located very quickly. 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Again, Project Lifesaver Saskatoon.org is where you can go to see that information. Take a break. We'll be right back here. 650 CKOM, 980 CJME.
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1: From the National Newsroom of the Canadian Press, I'm Karen Rebo. British Columbia's provincial health officer says none of the Canadians who were aboard that Atlantic cruise ship that was hit by an outbreak of deadly hantavirus had any known direct contact with anyone infected. But Dr. Bonnie Henry admits it's impossible to be completely sure. And so four people from the ship who disembarked Sunday on the Spanish Canary Islands were flown to Victoria and are isolating on Vancouver Island for at least 21 days. Two are from the Yukon, one is from BC, and the fourth has ties to BC. A few others in Ontario, Quebec, and Alberta who may have had contact with anyone sick on the ship or on earlier flights are isolating and being monitored as well. Yesterday was the first time U.S. Health Secretary Robert F. Kennedy Jr. has commented on the hantavirus outbreak that has more than two dozen American passengers in quarantine or self-isolating. He told reporters in the Oval Office, "We have this under control and we're not worried about it." Epidemiologist Dr. John Brownstein tells ABC about efforts to contain the virus and to monitor anyone who may have had contacts with anyone ill.
2: The data shows that the bulk of transmission is occurring when someone has symptoms. And that is really important because part of the hallmark of COVID and why that was so concerning is the level of transmission without symptoms. And this is the concern we all have for flu and how it spreads so rapidly across the globe, that you can be asymptomatic, pre-symptomatic, or have minimal symptoms and spread.
1: Two politicians of different stripes came together at a pro-Canada event in Calgary last night to talk about a vote on Alberta separation. Former Alberta Premier Jason Kenney and Calgary Liberal MP Corey Hogan warned about the impact separation would have on both Alberta and Canada. Hogan said federal officials have been hesitant to get involved because the plebiscite isn't a done deal yet.
3: We're in a very strange situation. You never want to shadow box. You never want to be arguing against something that's not real. But unfortunately, it's starting to feel pretty real. It's coming down the street very fast. We have 5 months to a referendum. It's time for all Canadians to stand up and talk about how much they love this country.
1: Jason Kenney said a referendum on Alberta quitting Canada would cause a huge rupture in society. And he's urging federal politicians to band together to start speaking up. New Brunswickers are sending a mix of new and familiar faces to their big city mayor's offices following yesterday's municipal elections. Unofficial results from Elections New Brunswick show Steve Hicks winning the mayoral race in Fredericton. He beat out former MP Jenica Atwin in the race to replace Kate Rogers. Hicks, a longtime city councillor in the capital, says he is committed to addressing issues voters raised from affordability to public safety. Three-term city councillor Sean Crossman will be Moncton's next mayor, while St. John Mayor Donna Reardon easily won a second term. This is the Canadian Press. In sports, Kevin Gausman earned his 2,000th career strikeout Monday night, but took the loss as the Toronto Blue Jays fell to the American League East leading Tampa Bay Rays 8-5 at Rogers Centre. Gausman says he's honored to have reached the career plateau.
4: You know, to be in the same sentence as all guys I consider great pitchers, you know, for me is very humbling and, you know, very cool.
1: As for the game itself, Gausman got lit up for 5 runs in the first 2 innings in the loss. The Blue Jays got 2 home runs, though, from Andrés Giménez, who drove in all 5 runs with those blasts. In the Professional Women's Hockey League, the 5th and deciding game of the first round playoff series between the Minnesota Frost and the Montreal Victoire was scheduled for Monday night, but was postponed. The league cited player safety concerns related to an illness. The game has been rescheduled for tonight in Laval, Quebec. From the Canadian Press, I'm Karen Rebo.
5: I'm Roman Hader with your 980 CJME News Update. A fire on Star Blanket Cree Nation grew at a rapid rate Monday due to harsh winds. By end of day, it had grown 5 times larger than when firefighters had it under control that morning. Across the province, there are farmers waiting for some sun and heat to dry up their fields for seeding. The latest crop report says the province as a whole is 9% behind the 5-year average on seeding. A Saskatoon microbiologist says the hantavirus outbreak on a cruise ship is not the next pandemic. Dr. Joseph Blondeau says you need very close and sustained contact with this particular strain to catch the virus. And for only the fourth time in Saskatchewan's recorded history, a bear attack has claimed a life. A 25-year-old man was attacked Friday west of Wollaston Lake. The bear has since been killed and its body was taken to Saskatoon for an autopsy. CJME weather, Tuesday mainly sunny and a high of 22, Wednesday sunny and a high of 26. That's your 980 CJME News Update. I'm Roman Hadar.
0: 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The voice of Saskatchewan. 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

0: Good morning and welcome back to the show. It's Evan Bray. Got a text here from Garth. Said, Evan, what time did you say you were talking about the snowbird program out of Moose Jaw? Big fan of the snowbirds and would love to hear what is going to be discussed. So that is coming up at 12 o'clock. We have Fraser Tolmie, who is the Conservative MP for Moose Jaw. He was the former mayor of Moose Jaw, and he was the one last week that started the conversation about, wait a minute, there's no scheduled demonstrations for the snowbirds for 2027. A little bit of research caused some concern that maybe the program is getting shelved. Sounds like the federal government's kind of stepped away from that now, but we will talk with MP Fraser Tolmie coming up at 12 o'clock today, so keep that in mind. Okay, we are acknowledging the fact that May is Mental Health Awareness Month. We've talked about mental health and will continue to talk about it on this show from time to time because it's important to me personally that we open the door for these discussions, and it can be a variety of things. In fact, I saw a text earlier. I'm still going to try and get to it on the show here about mental health and farming with the current situation. So I am going to get to that text because it doesn't matter where you are. This is an important discussion. And it can be a difficult one for families, especially to talk about with young children. Well, I've got in my hands a new children's book from Saskatoon author Monique Stockvis. And it's helping open a conversation in a gentle and very creative way. There's Something Fishy About Ed. That's the name of this book. And it uses fish characters, bright, fun colors, poetic storytelling to help children better understand topics like eating disorders, empathy, and emotional support. It follows two young siblings as they try and understand changes in their mother's behavior, learn how to love, how to have open conversation, even during difficult times. It's quite the book, and I'm so happy to have Saskatchewan author Monique Stockvis joining me by phone for this conversation. Monique, thanks for taking the call.
1: Hey, good morning, Evan. Thanks so much for having me.
0: So I have to know, what inspired you to write this book?
1: Well, first of all, I struggled with an eating disorder myself for 50 years. But what actually triggered it was I served 25 years in the Air Force, so your next guests are quite near and dear.
0: I was going to say that you've got an affinity for the discussion on the snowbirds, too.
1: For sure, for sure. But after I served, I came up with a pretty significant painkiller addiction. So about 12 years ago, I went and I talked to my husband and my children, and I said, I think I need to go into rehab. So I went into rehab, and about 2 weeks into the program, the doctor pulled me aside and he said, Monique, I don't ever think you had a drug problem. You have anorexia.
0: Really?
1: And then I had 127 days. In 127 days in rehab, you get to do a lot of creative things. And that's where the book starts.
0: Is that right? Well, yes. A couple of things, Monique. First of all, thank you for your willingness, your openness to share your story, because this comes from clearly a very personal place for you.
1: It's a very personal place, but it's also a personal place for everybody else. Let me tell you a story, Evan. I was volunteering a couple of months ago, and I was telling everybody excitedly about my book. And everybody was so excited. And then as I was leaving the shift, a lady came up to me, and she said, can I speak to you? And I said, certainly. And she said to me, I can't wait for your book to come out. And I said, yeah, me too. And she said, you're the second person I've told.
0: Wow.
1: Evan, that was, to me, I was like, oh my goodness, I didn't write this book for my children. I bought it for adults too, because we don't have the tools. We don't have the words. I watched my children go with, you know, Christmas with empty plates seeing their moms. This has gone on way too long, Evan. Mm-hmm. We need to talk about it. And what's better? What would you rather, learn about eating disorders in a book, or would you rather your children learn about it on the schoolyard? Because they are going to learn about it. You and I both know that.
0: Yeah. It's such an important conversation. And Monique, I think a big part of it, and illustrated by the story you just told us, is being willing to talk to someone about it. Like being willing to recognize that. When you told us about your story, and you said you suggested that you felt like you needed to go and address the drug issue, the prescription drugs. Did you have this underlining feeling that it was an eating disorder?
1: Absolutely. Yeah. Absolutely. But again, nobody talked about it. Not even physicians. Everybody is afraid of it.
0: Mm-hmm.
1: I'm sorry.
0: I was just going to say, this is such a tough one. Like, it's one thing for you and I to have this conversation, or for adults to have this conversation. You just said it's a tough one even for adults. But trying to have it with children, that's why I think your book does a masterful job, because you bring it into a conversation that I think allows it to be held in a comfortable way. Would that be fair to say?
1: I want people leaving this book with love, with hope, mm-hmm. with togetherness. Eating disorders and mental illness are a family issue. There isn't anybody we don't know that doesn't have either a mental disorder or an eating issue, and we need to address it.
0: Mm-hmm. So tell us about the story in the book, because I've flipped through it. I commented on the beautiful illustrations. I love the way it's written. Tell us what the storyline is.
1: So it's a fish family navigating an eating disorder together, and I chose fish partly because fish have wild and fun personalities, but I also chose fish because fish are the one things that live in near weightlessness. And within near weightlessness is a vast contrast on the subject of heavy eating disorders. So I wanted, right from the title on, I wanted contrast for people to say, wait a minute, this is happening everywhere. Yeah. So the story goes on, and there's a lovely story, a children's story, that's the underlining story, that you can change the eating disorder to, we have to go to the store, it's a problem. That's all you're teaching your children to do, is problem solve. We don't want our children to be outstanding. We want to teach them to be outstanding.
0: Mm-hmm.
1: And that's through literacy and learning about things like this. And as I said earlier, would you rather your child learn it in a book in a constructive way? And guess what? The third part of the book is those resources that you mentioned at the end. But there's also a fun fish count, so that kids who can't take on these feelings, guess what, Evan? They just get to count fish.
0: Yeah, I noticed that in the back of the book. Monique Stockvis is my guest. She's, again, a Saskatoon-based children's author. Her book is called There's Something Fishy About Ed. I can't help but notice also the mum in this book. Even her coloring changes once the weight is lifted and this conversation is happening more naturally with her family.
1: Evan, it's fantastic that you noticed that, because the story starts out very dark, and at the end it's lovely lilacs and yellows, which are the colors for eating disorders, mm-hmm. lilacs and yellows, and that's why I chose that, and I'm very impressed that you noticed that.
0: Well, I do think it's a great book. What's the reaction been like? I'm sure you've talked to people that have read the book, even in the early stages.
1: Most people say it's about time.
0: Mm.
1: That's what they say.
0: Yeah.
1: Or thank you.
0: Yeah, it's an important discussion before that we've talked about from a variety of different ways, but finding a way to talk about it with your children, with your families, can be a challenging one. And as we're talking here, Monique Stockvis, who is the author of this book, has come up with a great way. So let's just talk a little bit about what is in the back of this book. You mentioned, first of all, you mentioned the fish attributes and totals. So it talks about, for example, angelfish. It tells a little bit about them and where you can find them, or how many of them you will find in the book. So it's kind of a fun game for kids to be able to do. But then you've got questions you could ask your child about the book, which is an important part of reading the book. And you've got a whole bunch of coping mechanisms and other links in the back of this as well.
1: Resource material, correct.
0: Right. So talk about why that was important to include. You're not only helping parents with the book, but then what comes after the book?
1: What's so important about listing things like that? These are all fun things to say. Oh, you can cope. Oh, you can this, you can that. But why don't you give a list of actual things that you can do, and people go, oh, that's what that means. So many people don't even understand that you can count fish in a book, and that's a coping mechanism.
0: Mm-hmm.
1: And it's important questions you can ask your child, or the other way, Evan, a child can ask you, because it's a two-way street.
0: I'm not going to be surprised to hear your answer, because you've talked a bit about this already, but what do you hope comes from this book, Monique?
1: Well, besides kids counting fish, I want them to feel a sense of love and hope, belongingness, that there are answers out there, and they don't have to be solid answers. We can just get through life.
0: Have you got any future projects in the work? Is this the start of a new career for you, Monique?
1: Yeah, I'm going to count fish. I'm going to turn into a fisherman. No, I'm not sure, Evan. Let's get through this book, and then I'll decide.
0: Sure. So the book is available now. In fact, you've got your own website, correct?
1: That's correct, and there's a special Mother's Day pricing going on right now, too.
0: Good stuff. What's the website address, Monique?
1: MoniqueStockfist.ca.
0: Okay, easy to find you there. Stockfist, by the way, spelled S-T-O-K-V-I-S.
1: You bet.
0: So MoniqueStockfist.ca, and I understand you can even find it in your local bookstore.
1: You can. It's at Indigo as well as McNally Robinson.
0: Good stuff. Well, thank you so much for creating the time and space for this chat. Congratulations on the book. And by the way, thank you for 25 years service with the Air Force as well.
1: Oh, thank you, Evan. That's a whole other story. Maybe that'll be my second
0: one. Well, we look forward to that one as well, Monique. Come back and talk to me if you write that one, okay?
1: Okay, I shall do that.
0: All right.
1: Evan.
0: Thanks so much.
1: Great chat, and thanks for having me again.
0: Monique Stockfist. Again, the book is called There Is Something Fishy About Ed, A Gentle Introduction to Mental Health and Eating Disorders. Beautifully done children's book, and available now, as you just heard. We'll take our break. We'll be right back here. 650 CKOM, 980 CJME.
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14: Mosaic, a festival of cultures, is coming to the Queen City June 4th through 6th. 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
0: Thanks again to Monique Stockfist. If you want to go to her website, it's moniquestockfist.ca. Her new book, There Is Something Fishy About Ed, embraces topics that are often very challenging to discuss with your children, and does it in a great way. Written in the form of a children's book, beautiful pictures, some great storytelling there, and a list of resources at the back as well to help with further conversations. So this leads me to a text that caught my eye this morning. I mean, we go through, as you can appreciate, literally hundreds, if not thousands, of texts in a morning. And depending on whatever the topic is, of course, texts will come in on that topic. Every once in a while, there is a text that isn't necessarily on whatever the topic is that we're discussing, and it catches your eye and you think, I want to take a little bit of a closer look at this. So that there's no name on this text, but the texter said, I want to bring to light the upcoming farm crisis that is about to, or in all honesty, I believe, already happening in southwest Saskatchewan. And then this person goes on to say, I write this text after spending 3 hours last night talking with a neighbor, a close friend, who is on the edge of a mental breakdown, in my opinion, because of the stress that he is under. I know in my own area, there is two family farms that are in the battle of their lives trying to save a 3-generation Rand farm. So the drought in the southwest part of the province has been something that we have discussed a lot on the show. And this texter is illustrating, and so appropriately, that there is a lot of stress, especially if you are now the generation that is running this family farm. It's been in your family for a number of years. However, we know for the better part of a decade, drought-like conditions have made it almost impossible to farm in that area, and the stress that must come with that. This texter goes on to talk about, you know, this is going on for young farmers or many family farms in jeopardy while you watch what's going on with Minette Farms, which has grown exponentially over the last little while, are dealing themselves with a problem. They've applied for creditor protection. Yeah, this is the topic that has many people concerned in rural Saskatchewan. This texter at the end of the text says, we need better programs to protect farms from a world where there is zero control over about 90% of what affects the bottom line. We need to continue to invest in our people, stop overspending outside of the country, and focus in our own country and on our own small businesses, which leads me to a great opportunity to remind everyone about the Farm Stress Line, which you can find at farmstressline.ca, and the incredible team at SaskAg Matters. And again, their website, saskagmatters.ca. Between both of those, 24/7 support, counseling services, whether it's on the phone or in person. So thinking of ag producers, knowing that there are peak points in the stress. Harvest is one, but so is seeding. And thank you to the texter that took the time to send this in. I also want to give a quick mention. On Saturday night, I sit on the Saskatchewan CNIB Strategic Leadership Board. We have one big fundraiser every year, and it was our big Guide Dog Gala on Saturday night in Regina. I was very proud of the fact there were over 600 people packed into the Delta Hotel, raising money and awareness about the importance of guide dogs. In fact, you might remember we had Zach Abdallah on the show with his guide dog Kai on Friday. He was one of our guest speakers that night. We had a live auction, silent auction items. They did a red carpet for guide dogs. So they had, you know, the more senior CNIB guide dogs there, but then they had a couple of puppies, basically, that are months old and essentially in the training program right now. The money it costs from start to finish to raise a guide dog, from the point that they are born as a puppy to the point that they are actually able to work as a guide dog, it costs about $50,000. It's not cheap to do. So fundraisers like we had in the province on the weekend raises funds to try and dig into what is about a 600-person waiting list in Canada. And a number of those, of course, right here in Saskatchewan. The Saskatchewan funds stay in Saskatchewan to help with guide dogs. And the good news is, out of all of that, we raised close to $250,000 on Saturday night. So good for five guide dogs, making a life for people who either are blind or have low vision here in the province. So very proud of Dr. Renata Varma, who is the leading enthusiastic chair of that guide dog gala each and every year. They did a great job with the entire committee. And thank you to everyone who came out and supported the guide dog gala on Saturday night. It was a very, very enjoyable night, but also did great things for CNIB here in Saskatchewan.
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15: I'm Roman Hader with your 980 CJME news update. A fire on Star Blanket Cree Nation grew at a rapid rate Monday due to harsh winds. By end of day, it had grown five times larger than when firefighters had it under control that morning. Across the province, there are farmers waiting for some sun and heat to dry up their fields for seeding. The latest crop report says the province as a whole is 9% behind the five-year average on seeding. A Saskatoon microbiologist says the hantavirus outbreak on a cruise ship is not the next pandemic. Dr. Joseph Blondo says you need very close and sustained contact with this particular strain to catch the virus. And for only the fourth time in Saskatchewan's recorded history, a bear attack has claimed a life. A 25-year-old man was attacked Friday west of Wollaston Lake. The bear has since been killed and its body was taken to Saskatoon for an autopsy. CJME weather, Tuesday mainly sunny and a high of 22. Wednesday sunny and a high of 26. That's your 980 CJME news update. I'm Roman Hader.
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0: Welcome back to the show. Evan Bray, good to have you here on a Monday morning, making our way into what is a full week, but at least it leads us into that Victoria Day long weekend, which a lot of people will be looking forward to. And likely, I'm going to guess, in a big way, the start of seeding in the province. If you're not going already, hopefully by this coming long weekend, for many people, it's the opportunity to get into the field. Well, I mentioned this going into the break. We talked about, what, a week and a half ago now, we had a doctor on the show talking about access to healthcare in the province and the role that Healthline 811 can play. Because you know that trying to see a doctor, whether it's just going to your family doctor, going to a MediClinic, going to the Emerge, those all can come with complications. Many people are struggling trying to find a family doctor now. Sometimes it can be for simple things, and yet you end up waiting a long time. So that Healthline 811 discussion was basically kind of framed around the idea there are multiple different ways in which healthcare is delivered in the province. Well, the way in which Saskatchewan residents access healthcare continues to evolve, and I'm happy to say pharmacies continue to play an increasingly important role, especially if you think about small town Saskatchewan and the role that that local pharmacy plays in the delivery of healthcare services. It's huge. There's a brand new 3-year agreement between the province and pharmacy proprietors aimed at expanding the services available right now in local communities. So that means patients might be able to get more care, more support without necessarily needing to visit a doctor or an emergency room. That's where my next guest comes in. Michael Fougere, who is the Pharmacy Association CEO, also former mayor of Regina. You might remember him from those days. I know I sure do. Mayor, it's tough for me not to call you Mayor Fougere. Thanks for being here.
1: Thanks, Evan. Good to be here.
0: Michael Fougere, of course, the mayor that made the decision to hire Evan Bray as chief of police.
1: I did.
0: And I'm always appreciative of that.
1: Forever grateful, right?
0: Yes, for sure. And I think back, I mean, gosh, it's funny, even just having you in studio here, I mean, the amount of times you and I talked about like so many issues, right?
1: Oh, yeah.
0: I mean, God, I think back on that 7-year journey and you were there for a big chunk of it. So anyway, nonetheless, great to talk to you about something outside of public safety, because I think your new role gives you a very unique opportunity to dig into healthcare and the delivery of health services, which pharmacies continue to play an important role.
1: Absolutely. And your entry on this one is very, very right on. So, you know, we're part of this patient first strategy that the government put out, and they have now emphasized pharmacy as being one of the key pillars of healthcare delivery. And we're really pleased to see that. So the 3-year agreement really is foundational for expanding that scope of service, expanding that presence in healthcare, and helping out more patients.
0: Right. So what is there an expansion of services that came with this agreement, or is it just an expansion of the timeline, the continuation of?
1: It expands existing services and sort of talks about new services in the future, and I'll get to that in just a moment. So the big service that we have now that's quite important is the point-of-care testing that we do for strep throat and ear infection. And for most listeners, if they've seen this at all, this is a device that is in the pharmacy that if you are tested for, would you think it's strep throat, the test can be done literally like in 5 minutes, as opposed to going to, you know, to a doctor or to a clinic. You get the prescription right away. So that's very fast. So we're going to have about 75 of these sites in the next 3 years, 100 for the, or 200, excuse me, for the ear infection. So we'll expand that service across the province.
0: How many pharmacies do we have in the province?
1: About 450, roughly.
0: Is that right? Yeah. Hey? Yeah. You know, I mentioned in my introduction, pharmacies play an important role in people's lives all over the province. Rural Saskatchewan, though, I feel like they are a hub.
1: Absolutely, they are. I mean, they are the first the point of contact for healthcare. Period. And so, if you can advance scope for them and give them more things to do for patients, all the better for sure.
0: How have pharmacists received this added responsibility? I mean, I feel like in the last 5-6 years, they've really expanded in a very positive way the scope of work that they do.
1: So, firstly, the work that we're talking about for expanded scope. Most pharmacists are already trained to do that. Now, they do need to have approval by the regulator to do that. So clinical work versus just dispensing is what they want to do, is fulfillment of work. We did polling for pharmacies in December and January, and, you know, about 70%, 75% said they want to do expand the scope. They feel more rewarded and more fulfilled in their work to do that, and they're helping patients.
0: Right. Do you find most pharmacies, do they have like a booking process then? So if someone's coming, wanting to come in and get this testing done, do they have a process lined up for that?
1: Some do, some don't. Yeah. But what is really clear here is that, you know, as opposed to going to a doctor or a clinic, you don't necessarily need to have an appointment. You walk way up to the counter and say, look, I'd like to have this test done. And typically it will happen, you know, within a reasonable amount of time. Mm-hmm. Some pharmacies do have a booking system online and that works. So there's no universal system for it.
0: Right. In terms of the pharmacies that have been chosen to take part in this, not all of them are. You mentioned there's well over 400 in the province. Yeah. How are the locations chosen?
1: Well, we'll find out in this next wave that comes out for strep throat and ear infection. We'll be part of that process to determine who goes where. But typically it is rural urban. It is north south. It is, at least when we started the strep throat, there was a hot spot in southern Saskatchewan near Weyburn, Estevan area. So we focus on that as well. So there's a large criteria we go through for selection. And that'll be the same thing as we expand it over the province in the next couple of years.
0: Michael Fougere is my guest, Pharmacy Association CEO. Is there going to be further expansion of services available potentially?
1: Yes, there will be. So I just want to just say that there, in terms of the strep throat ear infections, that's one, but dispensing fees will go up as well. That's for operational purposes for pharmacies. The medication reviews will change. Now that is like if you have three or four medications that you're on and it was over 65 years old, you would have a med review by a pharmacist. Would sort of help you manage your medication.
0: Okay.
1: That now goes to 60 versus 65. The new one coming in is that all patients, regardless of their age, for diabetes and for mental health, they will also be able to be helped by a pharmacist as well.
0: That'll be a lot more work. Just the changing of that age, I'm guessing, will be
1: quite substantial. For sure. The other one that's big is chronic disease management. Now, this is after you've seen a doctor, you already have your diagnosis done. The pharmacist will be able to help you from everything from asthma, COPD, high blood pressure, diabetes, obesity, irregular heartbeat, heart failure will all be handled by a pharmacist that's trained to do this, of course.
0: Yeah.
1: And that'll be happening in the future, coming years.
0: Okay, so the diagnosis would happen from a doctor.
1: Right.
0: But then the ongoing management could fall on a pharmacist.
1: Exactly. So you don't need to see a pharmacist or a doctor to see if you have high blood pressure. You can go to a pharmacist and have that regulated and have your medication adjusted as opposed to going back to a doctor. So it opens up more support for patients and just fills in the gaps that you don't see. And again, in rural and in our small town Saskatchewan, that will play a critical role, I think.
0: So, you know, I can already hear people saying, I want this in my pharmacy. I want to be able to access this in my small town. Yep. Has that been a discussion that you've had with government about not only, you know, having this agreement, but expanding the accessibility there?
1: Oh, yeah. I mean, first of all, I applaud the government for actually doing this. They're actually agreeing to do this. This is something that needs to be done, should be done. Mm-hmm. My comment back to them is that do it faster and do it right across the province. Because I do think that, in fact, I'm certain that patients would want this and pharmacists would like to see it too. There's a physical reality that we face. I get all that, but we just want to do it faster, do it more often, and get it around the province.
0: Right. Michael Fougere is my guest, Pharmacy Association CEO, also former mayor of the city of Regina, longtime council member. You were back in council chambers last week. How long has it been since you were back in those chambers?
1: Oh, it would be about 7 years.
0: it's been a while. So you were back there because you weighed in on this brand purchase of Real.
1: Yep.
0: Why was that important to you?
1: Well, I didn't take this lightly because I just don't want to be involved anymore in sort of the day-to-day ebb and flow of issues. For me, it's another council. They're doing their thing. But when I saw this issue come up about Real, and I know they've been struggling for years for a lot of reasons, I just felt I had to support a proposal that would bring life and rejuvenate that site and bring in more investment and just animate the property in a way that's the city cannot do by itself. So I just felt I just have to say a few things about that. So I took my opportunity to go to council last week and just told them what I thought.
0: I heard lots of feedback from people, even on the text line on the show here. The fact that former Mayor Pat Fiacco weighed in on this,
1: yeah.
0: I think helped a lot of people understand that there's some people that have been there, done that, understand how it works, understand how Real works, help people maybe feel a little more at ease that this was the right direction to go.
1: There is no question. Now, it's not a perfect deal. But again, if you look at, in the absence of having this proposal, where do we go from here? It's just more the same. Buildings deteriorate, less opportunities, no concerts or trade shows going on. Just a big concern. And this opportunity is enough to, for me to say, look, that this, you take this chance, you do it. There are off ramps if it doesn't work out well, but this is a great opportunity for the city that will see that property just explode with things happening. So I think it's on balance a great deal.
0: And you look at the spinoff positive impact this will have. I mean, if it grows the way Sean Semple says it's going to, and he was on the show on Friday, he's fairly emphatic about this. It can only mean good things for the community.
1: Well, absolutely. I mean, the amount of investment he'll make, but it's not just the investment, which is important. It's the vision. Like, what does he want to do there?
0: Right.
1: And that vision is very much in keeping with what the city of Regina wants to do. Mm-hmm. And so I think it just is a good match. He's been a good tenant on some of the buildings, but I think he's looking for, you know, obviously looking for support. And I think council made the right decision. I would have preferred to be unanimous one just to show total support.
0: Solidarity.
1: I got that as well, those who, you know, need more information, those kinds of things. But it was an interesting discussion. And Sean and his dad's presentation was just so perfect, the way he spoke about his vision for the future, that it wasn't a hard decision to make, for sure.
0: Well, maybe 7 more years, we'll see you back in council again. I don't know. Michael Fougier, I see a text on the text line from Donna wanting to know, is there a spot in the province where people can go and see the full scope of, you know, what pharmacists and pharmacies can do for them?
1: Yes, there are two sites you can go to. The first one is, for my association, it's skpharmacist.ca.
0: Okay.
1: That's the website. Just follow the links, you can go through that. The other one is for the government of Saskatchewan. Go to the Ministry of Health and you follow the links, you'll find that there as well.
0: Okay, good stuff. Yeah, thanks for following along. All of the texts, always appreciated. Michael Fougier, thank you for coming in today. Always good to have you on the program.
1: Thank you very much.
0: We'll take our next break. We'll be back. We're talking snowbirds at 12 with Fraser Tolmie, the Conservative MP who brought this concern up last week. It sounds as if the government of Canada is saying, no, don't jump to conclusions, but of course, Fraser Tolmie has been like a dog on a bone on this issue, trying to be protective of the city he was once mayor of. Must be the day for former mayors on the show. We'll have him coming up here at 12. 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

0: Thanks again to Michael Fougere for stopping by, the CEO of the Pharmacies Association for the province. As we were chatting, I noticed an advisory popped up on my screen from Environment Canada. Some strong winds coming to parts of the province today. In fact, they're saying strong winds that may cause damage. Portions of southeastern Saskatchewan, 90K or higher. Within, especially if you're in an area that's likely to get a thunderstorm, the winds will likely accompany that. So you can expect wind gusts of 90K or higher. They are saying these gusty winds will taper off towards evening, but local utility outages are possible. So they are going to be fairly strong winds. So keep that in mind, especially the southeast part of the province. Shouldn't be too windy. In the Saskatoon area where the rider training camp continues. It kicked off. This is not the rookie camp that started last week. Regular camp started for CFL clubs on Sunday. So, this is a big one. The Grey Cup champs now out on the practice field getting ready for the next season. Quarterback Trevor Harris. A lot of people were there watching some of the training camp reps over the weekend. I saw some stuff on social media saying, boy, Trevor Harris hasn't skipped a beat through the winter. Looked pretty sharp. A couple of deep passes to all CFL receiver Keyshawn Johnson and one to rookie Daniel Weeb, who's getting a lot of attention there as well. So Ryder Green Zone reporter Britton Gray is at training camp. He will no doubt be joining the Green Zone this afternoon, talking a little bit more about that. Interesting to note, at training camp, four Canadian wide receivers doing reps out there with Trevor Harris. So the Grey Cup most valuable Canadian, Sam Emulous, got Kian Schaefer-Baker, Dell Duncan Busby, and Daniel Weeb. Four big names, four big Canadian names out there as receivers as well. And of course, we'll continue to follow along. So keep an ear to the radio. Britton Gray will bring you all the details with the Green Zone this afternoon starting at 2 o'clock as our Rider reporter out there. Okay. The Riders are an important Saskatchewan institution. Well, we've got another one. We've got many, actually, but another one that we talk about often, and that is the Snowbirds out of Moose Jaw. The Snowbirds, for me, I remember Mom and Dad taking us to a Snowbird show in Moose Jaw, but I remember doing it as a school group. We actually did a tour of the basically CFB Moose Jaw, we met one of the pilots. I can remember doing that as well. The Snowbirds have been long recognized as an iconic part of Canadian identity. Last week, they were in the news for a reason that caused a lot of people concern. Is there a plan by the federal government to wind down the Snowbirds? Fraser Tolmie, who is the former mayor of Moose Jaw, now a Conservative MP for Moose Jaw, brought this up during question period, got a response from the federal government, but still has some concerns about what the plans are for the Snowbirds. That's where we go next. MP Fraser Tolmie joins me in studio here on 650 CKOM and 980 CJME.
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1: From the National Newsroom of the Canadian Press, I'm Karen Rebo. Health experts say it's not clear whether it's useful to test people who may have been exposed to hantavirus but don't have symptoms. British Columbia's provincial health officer, Dr. Bonnie Henry, says public health officials around the world are discussing this issue as passengers from a hantavirus-hit cruise ship have returned to their home countries from their travels in the South Atlantic. 10 passengers who may have been exposed to the virus are in Canada, either quarantining or self-isolating. Henry says if any develop symptoms, health officials are ready to test and treat them.
2: We do have a plan. If any of them develop any symptoms, that could be this, even as much as a headache, then we have testing available and a protocol to be able to do that.
1: Henry says tests for some viruses aren't effective before patients develop symptoms. Tragedy in southwestern Ontario, where police say the bodies of two boaters were pulled from the northern waters of Lake Erie near Long Point yesterday after being reported overdue. Ontario Provincial Police and the Canadian Coast Guard responded to the call at about 4 p.m. in St. William's. Shortly after, OPP Sergeant Ed Sanchuk says the bodies of the missing 7-year-old child and a 53-year-old were found.
3: While emergency crews responded to the area, both individuals were located by a passing boater approximately 2 nautical miles from shore. The Canadian Coast Guard attended and recovered both individuals from the water.
1: Both boaters were from Norfolk County, about 3.5 kilometers from shore. Two teenagers from Surrey, BC are dead in what police believe was a targeted shooting related to an ongoing gang conflict. The Integrated Homicide Investigation Team says those killed Sunday night were males aged 16 and 18. A Liberal MP is urging Canadians to complete their census surveys, despite privacy concerns raised by some respondents.
4: Statistics Canada asks Canadians to fill out the census form by today. The Federal Statistics Act says every household and farm operator in Canada must participate, and failing to do so could result in a $500 fine. However, some Canadians have taken to social media to express their discontent with the census, fearing it is invasive, and protesting by posting pictures of ripped-up forms or envelopes marked "Return to Sender." Mark Gerritsen, the MP for Kingston and the Islands, says the census is not a personal data grab by the Prime Minister. He says the census is how Canada collects the data it uses to decide how many schools a community needs, where hospitals and clinics should be built, and how much federal funding a municipality receives. David Augustine, The Canadian Press.
1: And something new this wedding season, the rising popularity of GLP-1 weight loss drugs is leading to frequent alterations and new fitting policies at David's Bridal. Here's CEO Kelly Cook.
5: Size anxiety has always been one of the number one things brides are worried about, but it's at a heightened level that we haven't seen before.
1: This is the Canadian Press. In sports, NHL playoff action last night saw the Colorado Avalanche beat the Minnesota Wild 5-2 to grab a 3-1 lead in their second round series. In NBA playoff action, Canadian Shea Gilgeous-Alexander had 35 points, and the Oklahoma City Thunder edged the Lakers 115-110 to sweep their Western Conference semifinal series in 4 games. And the Cleveland Cavaliers beat the Detroit Pistons. That ties their Eastern series at 2 games apiece. And the Toronto Blue Jays opened their home series with the AL East leading Tampa Bay Rays by losing 8-5. The Blue Jays did get 2 multi-run home runs, though, from Andrés Giménez, who drove in all of the Jays' 5 runs. Starter Kevin Gausman took the loss, but he also earned his 2,000th career strikeout.
6: My career has been ups and downs and not all sunshine and rainbows. So, you know, I take those things, you know, very seriously. And yeah, I'm honored by it for sure.
1: From the Canadian Press, I'm Karen Rebo.
7: I'm Roman Hader with your 980 CJME News Update. A fire on Star Blanket Cree Nation grew at a rapid rate Monday due to harsh winds. By end of day, it had grown 5 times larger than when firefighters had it under control that morning. Across the province, there are farmers waiting for some sun and heat to dry up their fields for seeding. The latest crop report says the province as a whole is 9% behind the 5-year average on seeding. A Saskatoon microbiologist says the hantavirus outbreak on a cruise ship is not the next pandemic. Dr. Joseph Blondeau says you need very close and sustained contact with this particular strain to catch the virus. And for only the fourth time in Saskatchewan's recorded history, a bear attack has claimed a life. A 25-year-old man was attacked Friday west of Wollaston Lake. The bear has since been killed and its body was taken to Saskatoon for an autopsy. CJME weather, Tuesday mainly sunny and a high of 22, Wednesday sunny and a high of 26. That's your 980 CJME News Update. I'm Roman Hadar.
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8: I wonder if Beck Malenstein's parents were big Beck fans. Never know. Jamie and Locker with you here on the Green Zone. He has been the topic of conversation here on the Green Zone today. The man who he took a run at Jakub Dobyshchil last night. Thankfully, the Canadiens goaltender got up, brushed it off, and then after the power play goal, beat the Sabres bench a little bit. I love this kid. I love him.
9: I do, too.
10: Were you surprised on the panel? They were saying, oh, someone's got to go talk to him and calm him down. I'm like, what? No, why?
8: They were talking about he'll learn not to get too much into it. I'm like, I don't know. If it's working for him,
10: yeah,
8: why hold him back?
10: Yeah.
8: Seems like he wants to engage more than anything. Let's get Drew Remenda's opinion.
11: Now, here's the long and the short of it. I hate hockey and I don't like kids.
0: It's time to drop the gloves.
12: We're losing!
13: More guys, more teams.
12: They're burying us alive!
14: But hey, as they say in hockey, let's do that hockey.
8: No coincidence, Drew Remenda arrives back into Saskatchewan and the temperatures rise and the sun is shining. That is not a coincidence whatsoever. But Drew.
15: Yes, Jamie.
8: Beck Malenstein, I think he should have got a suspension.
15: A suspension? No.
8: Yeah.
15: I would have given him five minutes, but I wouldn't give him suspension.
8: Thank you.
15: Yeah, it wasn't suspendable.
8: How is that not suspendable? He was clearly trying to hurt a goaltender.
10: He got lots of pads.
15: He's not clearly trying to hurt a goaltender. You don't know that. On the other hand, at the end of the game, you could have probably handed out a couple of suspensions, but that's another story. Overall, that's just a guy going in, gets tangled up a little bit, but not enough to. He didn't even try to stop himself, and he ran the goalie because the goalie's stoning them and causing some frustration on the bench. So he thought, well, let's take a run at him, see if I can rattle his cage, and he did the exact opposite.
8: I have a question for the former coach.
15: Yeah,
8: and I think time has passed. That
10: I want to know what the suspensions were.
8: Well, no, I have you ever had a coach ever tap somebody and go, someone's got to run them?
15: No. No, ever. But I have had a coach who, when a player turned and looked at the coach, I'll give it to you. Dino Cicerelli, when I was assistant coach of the Sharks in 93, 94, when we first made the playoffs and we're playing Detroit, and Artur Irbe is our netminder, and he was the original wall. He was called the wall because one day they asked him about how he plays goal, and he goes like wall. And so everybody nicknamed him the wall. But Detroit started taking runs at him, and Dino Cicerelli in game six, I think it was, maybe even five, took a run at Arturs, slams into him, and as they go into the net and the whistle blows, Arturs looks and goes, "Hi, Dino. How you doing?" And Dino Cicerelli said after that, he goes, "Well, there's no use trying to go after this guy. He's not gonna get rattled." And with Malenstein, he's trying to rattle the guy, but Dobyshchil is a guy who, as you guys just talked about, plays with a lot of emotion. And I agree with you guys when you're talking about, you know, with Kevin Bieksa is saying you gotta talk to him. No, you don't.
8: Exactly.
15: I've said this before, and it's not my saying, it's Todd McClellan saying, I'd rather have to pull a guy back from the edge than push him to it.
8: Yeah.
15: The edge, he knows, seems to know where he is and where he has to get to in order to be the goalie that he needs to be. So that emotion that he plays with, as long as he can control it, as long as it doesn't go from emotion to emotional, as long as he is in control, hey, babe, do what you got to do in order to stop that puck. And I think him with the arm pump and him beaking back to Buffalo, good on you, kid. Way to go. I like the fact he's got that much juice in his game. And it's not hurting his game. It's doing the exact opposite. So I just disagree with BXA last night.
10: Yeah, we have a similar, in bands I used to play with, just leave the drummers alone. They're weird, but get in their way. They're just going to play awful. Okay, so here's my question for you on the suspensions. Okay, so who do you think should have got a suspension last night?
15: Who do you think should have got a suspension
10: last Jack night? Jack Eye?
15: Yeah. Now,
10: and Deline for that punch on the guy on the ground.
15: Right.
8: Oh, and can we, like, Zach Benson's got to get his eventually, right?
10: He's just a worm. He didn't do anything that I thought was egregious.
8: The tiny little guy is, you know, sucker punching guy. He's going to get his, and it's not going to be a nice
10: end. It's not sucker punching. He's rabbit. He just little love taps.
15: But here's the whole thing. If you look at the rules, I think it's rule 46. Fights after the game, when the clock is stopped, fights after the game is...
10: That's suspendable.
15: So it's supposed to be a 2, a 5, a game misconduct, and suspendable for the next game. But they don't do that. But the other thing is this, guys, and I this BS way that guys are supposedly fighting nowadays, these skirmishes, these shenanigans that they get into, nobody drops their frigging gloves. Nobody drops their stick. Everybody grabs each other from behind. They do those BS little sucker punches for crying out loud. If you're going to go, go. Drop the frigging gloves and go. If not, knock it off. Like, here's the other thing. I think we talked about this before. If you want to end this crap, and it is crap because it's all garbage.
10: Yeah.
15: If you want to end it, everybody on the ice gets 10-minute misconducts. Period. End of discussion. If you're a referee, you want to end this stuff, and the NHL wants to put an end to the skirmishes, and it's because it's BS. Now, you know, I've been in the league for a long, long time as a coach or a broadcaster, so I remember when guys would actually drop their gloves. But now, this kind of crap, give them all 10s, and then that'll settle everybody down.
10: I'd rather be punched in the face with a fist than a glove.
15: Oh, yeah.
10: It hurts way more when you deck somebody.
8: I think that would make a good Green Zone video.
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25: They say the hotter rock and roll is still beating. And from what I've seen, I believe them. Now the other may be better.
8: Jamie and Locker with you here in the Green Zone with our NHL analyst, Drew Remenda. Locker and I believe that Rod Brind'Amour should just take the boys to Cabo for 3 days now. As the Carolina Hurricanes.
10: I called the owner. We're on our way to Cabo.
8: Because the earliest they could play is Sunday, Drew. Why the heck not?
15: Well, number one, not that owner. Not exactly the most generous fella in the world. So that would be an issue. But number one, I think you have to try. It's a tough task for sure. The rest is either going to be 100% fantastic and worth it or an absolute disaster for them in the first couple of games. But Rod Brind'Amour is a pretty smart man, pretty darn good coach. I think you try to keep him in a routine. You give him those couple of days off to make sure that they're getting the bumps and bruises healed, and then you get him back on the schedule. And people say, well, you got to have a mini training camp. I don't think you have to do that, but you got to make sure that you're able to get them back out in the ice, keep your practices short, sweet, but very intense, which if you ever watch Carolina Hurricanes practice, that's what they are. And you want to try to keep them in a bit of a rhythm. Now, their rhythm is totally screwed up because they're so damn good that they just swept through the first two series. But overall, you get them home, you get the home cooking, but you bring them to the rink all the time. You make sure that you try to keep them as sharp as possible. And then the last few days going up to that first game, whenever that may be, that's when you really try to turn it on and try to work on some things. But you get a great chance to work on your penalty kill. You don't need to really work on that. Your power play, get to work on that. You do all kinds of things. There's all kinds of options you can do. And it can be a time that if you need to, it doesn't look like they do, but you can do some pretty good team building things as well.
26: Where did this Taylor Hall, where did he come from? Like,
15: got older, got mature. He grew up. He got, he went through a lot. Like you think of Taylor Hall's when I was there in Taylor's, I was in Edmonton and Taylor's last year before they traded him for Adam Arson. And then he went to New Jersey and was MVP. Taylor, I always thought, got too much criticism in Edmonton and too much praise in Edmonton. When things were going well, when they were winning, it was Taylor, Taylor, Taylor. When things were going wrong in Edmonton, it was Taylor, Taylor, Taylor. But he's gone through some different teams now. He's had that experience now of understanding what it takes to win and how hard you have to work in order to win. Yeah. That winning is really hard. And it seems that people that go into that dressing room in Carolina and they get with that team, something transforms them. It's Rod Brind'Amour and that culture and those guys that are there, they are they're an elite unit, but it's about each other. It's not about yourself when you get to Carolina. Again, I look at Carolina and I go, yeah, there's some really good players, but where's their superstar?
26: There's no superstars. You're right. Yeah.
15: Is it Aho? Is it Jarvis? Is it Slavin?
26: No.
15: Nobody's going to accuse them of being superstars, but damn, they're good players, and they make sure that they give you what they got every shift, and Taylor has learned that.
26: Not a lot of, like, a lot of humility as well, right? Which I didn't see in Taylor Hall when he started his career in Edmonton.
8: Nah, he was a young guy.
15: He was young. 18 years old. He was 19 or 19. He was the number one draft pick overall. He was ridiculously good in junior. He's a ridiculously skilled guy. I think Taylor, too, is, you know, when you're in Edmonton, man, it's that spotlight is a little hot when you're a young man.
8: Oh, there's... I remember that it was Taylor versus Tyler, Tyler, Taylor. Yeah. They did a documentary on it, for crying out loud. They were both at Kate's house playing with his son. Yeah. And it was like, that was a lot for Taylor Hall to dig into that Edmonton market as the first overall selection. But he's leading the Hurricanes in points in these playoffs. The Avs in the Wild series, it is a homer series so far. Every home team has won a game, so it's 2-1 with a game in Minnesota tonight. Now it's the Avalanche making a goaltender move, heading to Mackenzie Blackwood, who hasn't played since the penultimate game of the regular season. Drew, what do you think of Jared Bednar switching up the net?
15: Well, far be it from me to question one of the best coaches in the National Hockey League, and many would argue the best, considering what he's done in the period of time he's been a head coach in the league. I'm a little biased here. Mackenzie was a San Jose Shark, and guys, I know I say this about a lot of players, but this is one of the best young men you're ever going to, well, not much young anymore, but one of the best guys you'll ever see. One of the most positive guys, whether he's playing or not. Guys love him. The guys love playing in front of him. I'm hoping for the best for him, but they basically all year went back and forth on goaltenders. That's why they called it the Lumberyard, Wedgwood and Blackwood. So they called the goalies the Lumberyard. And each guy has gone in and performed. You don't have to do a lot if you're with the Avalanche as far as being the goaltender. Just stop the ones you're supposed to stop. And I thought that Wedgwood, I thought Scott had a little bit of a rough game last game. So every once in a while, shake it up. But I think Jared's feel for the game, and this is where great head coaches are made, the feel for the game and the feel for the right move at the right time, he has that by far.
26: I'm very curious about your thoughts on whether or not you think the let's get your take quickly on Macklin Celebrini. I was going to talk more about the Buffalo being in trouble, but
15: I haven't professed my love for him enough yet.
26: Well, I mean, 19 years of age, there's guys like John Tavares, Ryan O'Reilly on that team, and he gets the C. Obviously, they're sending a very clear message about what they think of this kid.
15: Yeah, and they're also sending a message of, hey, the next time we're playing in an international tournament, and next time we're playing in maybe the Olympics, guess who's going to be wearing the C? Now, he's the youngest player to ever wear the C. He is, Sid was an alternate captain when he was 18. Again, Jamie and I had this discussion, and we used to have it as a highlight. Dallas used it as one of my voice clips when we were promoting the show, that it's only an issue if your team sucks about who your C is.
26: Yeah.
15: And that team doesn't suck. And Macklin is, trust me, you guys, You'd be amazed about this young man if you were able to be around him. He is an incredible young man, incredibly focused. His engine, his drive is top notch. He never stops, and it's always for him about the team. I could tell you stuff that he's done for the guys on the team in San Jose, but we're all sworn to secrecy, and he won't let it get out. That's the type of guy he is. He's an incredible young man, and I'm happy for him. And again, you know, you can't help but not love this young man. He's a terrific individual. He comes from a great family, and I'm happy for him. I think it's he'll downplay it. So trust me on that one. He'll downplay it.
8: Oh yeah, he's already staying humble about it, and no doubt about it. Drew, we'll chat again on Wednesday.
15: Okay, boys. Bye.
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32: I'm Roman Hader with your 980 CJME news update. A fire on Star Blanket Cree Nation grew at a rapid rate Monday due to harsh winds. By end of day, it had grown five times larger than when firefighters had it under control that morning. Across the province, there are farmers waiting for some sun and heat to dry up their fields for seeding. The latest crop report says the province as a whole is 9% behind the five-year average on seeding. A Saskatoon microbiologist says the hantavirus outbreak on a cruise ship is not the next pandemic. Dr. Joseph Blondo says you need very close and sustained contact with this particular strain to catch the virus. And for only the fourth time in Saskatchewan's recorded history, a bear attack has claimed a life. A 25-year-old man was attacked Friday west of Wollaston Lake. The bear has since been killed and its body was taken to Saskatoon for an autopsy. CJME weather, Tuesday mainly sunny and a high of 22, Wednesday sunny and a high of 26. That's your 980 CJME News Update. I'm Roman Hadar.
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0: Locker with you on this Monday edition of the Green Zone. Hope you had a fine weekend. I hope all the moms listening, you got spoiled as well on Mother's Day yesterday. But we continue right now with an update on how the green and white are looking at training camp.
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0: And it's the battle of the beards. It's Britton Gray and Scott Roblin with your training camp update, day two after day one yesterday. Gentlemen, everybody getting along? And was there a kicking contest done in the last 48 hours?
3: And we need a Thor update.
4: No kicking contest quite yet. You know, I got to stretch out. It takes some time to warm up for something like that.
0: Oh, my goodness. Come on. Scott, take him to the woodshed on this one, will you? Just do it in the parking lot.
5: Make quite the impression for first camp with you guys.
0: Right on. So, Britton, let's just start off. Tavon Campbell has not been at Ryder training camp through the first 2 days. The veteran defensive back. Do we know when he'll be back?
4: No timeline on when yet. It's a personal reason, as we've talked about it. Nothing to be worried about, but there's been no set timeline. And this team is getting ready for that preseason game. And you know the coaching staff. When he gets there, he'll get there. He's a veteran, obviously one of the keys to this team winning a Grey Cup last year. They're not worried about Tavon Campbell missing a few days of training camp.
3: Scott, you are familiar with former Husky Daniel Weeb. He obviously looked good in rookie camp. We talked to you last week about that. How does he look in the main group?
5: He's right in there, and he is playing with the starters right now, and he doesn't really look all that out of place. He's going across the middle, making nice catches. His routes are crisp. He looks confident, and I think that's the biggest maybe change from what we saw last year. I thought Daniel Weeb had a great camp last year, but you've seen the steps he's taken in his final season with the Huskies to become a true pass catcher amongst professionals, and I think you're seeing that in this camp. And Corey May singled him out again today as another guy that caught his eye. So I think a lot of people around the province are going to be seeing a lot of Daniel Weeb if things progress like they are.
0: Four Canadian starting receivers. Is that really how they're going here, Britton? Is that really what they're rolling with?
4: It's going to be interesting if that's what they do. I'm still not quite sure. This team, I've seen it at training camps in the past. If there's an injury to a Canadian, they will adjust the ratio. Last year was Ollie Saad getting in there a little bit more on the D-line in training camp and stuff like that during the team drills. If Tavon Campbell gets back here and they're still running four starting Canadian wide receivers, then I think we can really start to look into that. That's how this team is going to go. But it's hard to imagine four starting Canadians, which is why I'm not 100% behind it. But you never know. If Daniel Weeb is the best option for that spot, why not roll him out there? Why not have that extra Canadian on the roster for this team?
3: We'll stick with you, Britton. Can you give us a breakdown on the battle of the backup QBs that's happening right now at main camp?
4: Yeah, not too much going on in terms of what Jack Cohn did today. Some checkdowns. It seems like they're maybe going to let him, as he gets closer to training camp, do a little bit more. Braden Traeger today had a great day. When you had what he kind of did, a dime to Sam Emelis, and then a beautiful pass to Keyshawn Johnson in the corner of the end zone from 35 yards out. I thought Traeger had a really good day today. He looked poised out there. Jordan McLeod, not consistent. You didn't really notice him too much out there in terms of the tosses he was making. And then Tommy Stevens, both today and yesterday, I know there's a lot of a spotlight on him right now to kind of watch what he does. Boy, there's some passes he really fits it in there. He can throw that ball hard and get it there. But just there's not the consistency you want, because next pass he overthrows the receiver or he puts it right into the hands of a linebacker. You need to see Tommy Stevens develop that consistency, because when he's on, boy, that's a pretty football he's throwing, but it's just not consistent enough for pro football right now.
3: Maybe you guys should call him by his real name, and then he wouldn't have any issues at camp.
0: Stone Cold Tommy Stevens.
3: Tommy Tsunami Stevens.
0: I didn't realize Shagger's only 22. That is a young quarterback. To be going up in the Canadian Football League. So maybe a fourth guy on the practice roster or something if he doesn't make the main roster out of this camp. But Scott, here you go, Locker. This question's, you were watching the one-on-ones O-line, D-line today, Scott. So what are your takeaways? And you know you have to tell Locker how Thor Griffith did.
5: Thor Griffith looked pretty good, Locker. He looked awesome. Not bad. He had a nice spin move on one-on-one play. I wouldn't say he was a dominant player, but he got a pretty good pop from the O-lineman and D-lineman in attendance. So Thor, right. I thought, had a decent day. The one guy I put 3 stars next to his name was Peyton Collins. He is towering. He is tall. He is bruising. He is all the adjectives you want to use of a great offensive lineman. He is showcasing that in camp. He didn't let anything get on the inside in the one-on-one drills. He looks phenomenal after a great season coming in for his first year with the Riders. He looks even bigger, tougher, meaner on that O-line right now.
3: So that's your play of the day, Pate?
5: I think it was because there were some great plays made today, but I don't think there were many dominant players today. But I would put Peyton Collins in that category from what I saw.
0: Britton, from what you were seeing, what's your play of the day for the green and white for day two of camp? And maybe you were there yesterday too. Maybe take us through day one highlights.
4: I mean, honorable mention to Shager and the pass to Keyshawn Johnson. But today it was Roland Milliken. The interception he got off Harris was twisting one-handed. The fact he came down with it, really impressive. That was the day today from that defense that ultimately didn't have a great day in this pass skeleton. There was a lot of receivers finding open spots during that. But Roland Milliken with that one. Yesterday, Marcus Sales had a great great interception yesterday, undercut the route, could have had two, but dropped the other interception. So he's been really good to start camp as well. And then on the offense, Daniel Weeb, another day yesterday, day one of camp, long pass from Trevor Harris, or would have been for a touchdown. So, I mean, we're just keep heaping the praise onto what Daniel Weeb is doing right now. Absolutely good for the young man to not just do it, but do it consistently.
3: Britton Scott, we'll get you both to weigh in on this. Just curious. So day one, everyone's sort of easing into things. They're getting to know the new guys. I'm curious if you saw maybe a difference in the energy level today in day two.
4: I know I did. It was I was watching the pass skeleton, and I could hear kind of the shouting coming from the defensive and offensive line groups going at it as Scott was watching them do their one-on-ones. Benny Sapp and one of the receivers, after one of the plays and team drills, they were kind of a little bit of jawing at each other, kind of wouldn't let one guy get up. And so I'm excited the intensity is starting to pick up, and we get pads tomorrow. I can't wait to see what this team does when those pads get on.
0: Scott, what do you think about what you were down there? So with the O line and D line, so the boys getting along.
5: Yeah, it was loud. I'll tell you that. Look, the energy you can tell has been ramping up since rookie camp ended. And I think a lot of these guys are just ready to get the pads on. Corey Mays said in the scrum today, you better be there tomorrow. Because it's going to be a lot of energy. Obviously, you don't want to go over that line, as we've seen before, but I think there is going to be a lot of guys looking to make a statement here tomorrow and putting on the pads and hearing the crack and a lot of jawing that's already happening for the O-line and D-line. It's going to be a fun little cocktail put together here.
3: Scott, you're working on a feature on special teams. Do you want to give us a bit of a preview of that?
5: Yeah, just with the number of changes that we've seen over the past number of months with the retirement of Jorgan Hughes, the Riders moving on for Brett Lawther, Mario Alford heading out east, there's a lot of holes and a lot of new faces that we're going to be seeing on special teams over the course of the season, but not necessarily a lack of experience. One guy I was able to talk to today was Aaron Crawford, brought over. He was a member of the Riders 13 years ago, back in 2013, on a practice squad and got into camp, and 166 CFL games later, he's back with the Riders and looking to be one of those veteran presences that is able to pull the special teams along at long snapper. So it was great catching up with him, talked to him a lot during my time in Medicine Hat, being a Southern Alberta guy. He's ready to help try and lead the special teams group along with some new faces at kicker and kick return as well.
0: Britton, what do you think? Repeat? Well, how do the starters look? Are they running this thing back?
4: Boy, those starters, when they're out there, it looks crisp. You can just tell that there's a reason why there was so much consistency being brought back along the offense. They haven't missed a beat from the end of last season. It looks really good. Defensively, I think they're in a good spot there because they bring in veterans like a Josh Woods to come in at linebacker. He's been the starting linebacker there. We'll have to see who steps up. It's really tough for me to say yes, repeat right now. I still need to think about it because when I look at the CFL and what was done this offseason, it's the Riders and the BC Lions right now in the West Division. I think it's going to be a battle for first place between those two. I'm leaning the Riders to win it by a by one win, they'll get that West final at home in Regina, and I think that's going to be the key to getting back to the Grey Cup, but I am up in the air kind of flip-flopping between those two.
0: Oh, and a final note, sorry, and we didn't bring it up. Do the Riders have a Willie Jefferson 2.0 at defensive end?
4: They could. Desmond Evans has been there for both days opposite of James Vaughters. He's been the starter. 6 foot six. And when you see a guy that tall, and he looks tall out there as a defensive end when he's lining up against the offensive lineman even, I talked to him, likes to use his length, of course, when you have it. May as well use it to your advantage. Yes, you start seeing a guy like that, you compare to Willie Jefferson. Why wouldn't you? The things that make Willie Jefferson so good are his height and his ability to use it. And this guy at least checks off the first thing you need, which is to be 6 foot six to play like that. We'll have to wait and see. You never know, but this guy comes from the Tennessee Titans, spent some time out there in the preseason, joined the Riders, and boy, if they could find someone three quarters as good as Willie Jefferson, that's a heck of a find you can find at defensive end.
0: Those are your Green Zone training camp reporters, Scott Roblin, Britton Gray. They'll have more on day three. Pads on tomorrow, gentlemen. That's always a fun day. Have some fun watching Pads on, and I can't wait for the tweets on the first fight for Riders training camp tomorrow. It's bound to happen, right?
5: It's going to be between us, probably.
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0: And video. 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
0: Always. That is our Green Zone Rider reporters from training camp, Britton Gray, Scott Roblin, bringing you up to date here on Home of the Fans. And of course, the first Rider game day is a week today when the Riders take on the Calgary Stampeders in preseason football. 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

0: Jamie and Locker with you in the Green Zone. If you want to stay informed on Riders Training Camp, you need to give us a follow on X at Green Zone SK. Of course, the boys, Britton Gray, Scott Roblin, they're doing their best updating our YouTube at Green Zone SK. TikTok, you can see the trend, at Green Zone SK. And Instagram, you guessed it, at Green Zone SK. That's where you can follow along with all your training camp reports and information and tweet and note some of the highlights of the day as well throughout. And tomorrow, pads on. That's always a fun
1: day. There you go. Yeah.
0: That's always a fun day.
1: Still don't know how you tweet on X, but...
0: Because that's why. Jamie and Locker with you here on the Green Zone.
1: It's Twitter. X is a stupid name.
0: It's its official. It's a government name.
1: Dumb name.
0: But we still tweet on X because that's...
1: Yeah.
0: What else do you... What is it? X? I X'd? That's... No.
1: Exactly.
0: So there was lots of tweeting last night during the Habs Sabres game. Is that getting out of control? Is game four going to be absolute mayhem? Or do you think with everything that happened at the end of game three that they'll pull it back and go, boys, let's stay disciplined here and not get into it post-whistle?
1: For me, I think it's that the energy in that building. I can't see it doing anything outside of escalating. I think the first period is going to be sort of a, okay, let's just play the game. And then the second period, if it is still close halfway through the second period, I think we're going to see another game like we saw last night.
0: Is someone going to run Dobish again?
1: Probably. Or does somebody go after Lyon? Are they going to put the backup in?
0: He's not the backup. Come on, say his name.
1: Ukko-Pekka Luukkonen. Come on.
0: Luukkonen.
1: Ukko-Pekka Luukkonen.
0: That's fun. Or they could just go with Alex Lyon and make our lives a heck of a lot easier.
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1: From the National Newsroom of the Canadian Press, I'm Karen Rebo. Health experts say it's unclear at this point whether it's useful testing people who may have been exposed to hantavirus but don't have symptoms.
2: BC's provincial health officer says public health officials around the world are discussing the issue. This as passengers from a hantavirus-stricken cruise ship return to their home countries. Dr. Bonnie Henry says tests for some viruses aren't effective before

0: Her patients develop symptoms, but she says if any of the 10 people in Canada who may have been exposed to the virus develop symptoms, health officials are ready to test and treat them. Hantavirus scientist Bryce Warner says a negative test in someone without symptoms doesn't necessarily mean they don't have the virus. Aaron Sousa, The Canadian Press.
1: Tragedy in southwestern Ontario, where police say the bodies of two boaters were pulled from the northern waters of Lake Erie near Long Point after being reported overdue on Monday. Ontario Provincial Police and the Canadian Coast Guard responded to the call at about 4 p.m. in St. Williams, Ontario. Shortly after, a passing boater actually found the missing 7-year-old child and 53-year-old adults, both from Norfolk County, about 3.5 kilometers from shore. Former Alberta Premier Jason Kenney and Calgary Liberal MP Corey Hogan told a pro-Canada event in Calgary last night that it's time for federal MPs to take a stand and fight against those who want to tear Canada apart. Kenney says Alberta separatists need to be challenged, especially by those elected to office.
2: I think federalists need to start kicking into gear here. A lot of people just find this whole thing unpleasant. And everybody knows someone they're related to or at work who is on the other side.
1: A Liberal MP is calling on Canadians to fill out their census surveys for the good of their communities. Every household and farm operator must participate, and StatCan has asked Canadians to fill out the census form by today. But some are refusing, claiming the questions violate their privacy. Kingston MP Mark Gerritsen says the census is nonpartisan and is how Canada collects the data it uses to decide how much federal funding a municipality gets and where new schools, hospitals or clinics should be built. And those in the wedding dress business are noticing something new this wedding season: the rising popularity of GLP-1 weight loss drugs and a heightened level of size anxiety is leading to frequent alterations and new fitting policies at David's Bridal. Here's CEO Kelly Cook.
3: Our stylists in the store who serve, you know, thousands of brides at David's every month, were telling us that the brides on the platform, the ones that were coming into the appointments, were so worried about the dress fitting after their body was changing. So we knew we needed to do something really special to serve them.
1: David's Bridal says new fitting policies will allow a dress to be held right before the wedding to guarantee it fits properly. This is the Canadian Press. In sports, NHL playoff action last night saw the Colorado Avalanche beat the Minnesota Wild 5-2 to grab a 3-1 lead in their second round series. In NBA playoff action, Canadian Shai Gilgeous-Alexander had 35 points, and the Oklahoma City Thunder edged the Lakers 115-110 to sweep their Western Conference semifinal series in four games. And the Cleveland Cavaliers beat the Detroit Pistons. That ties their Eastern series at two games apiece. And the Toronto Blue Jays opened their home series with the AL East leading Tampa Bay Rays by losing 8-5. The Blue Jays did get two multi-run home runs, though, from Andrés Giménez, who drove in all of the Jays' five runs. Starter Kevin Gausman took the loss, but he also earned his 2,000th career strikeout.
4: My career has been ups and downs and not all sunshine and rainbows. So, you know, I take those things, you know, very seriously. And yeah, I'm honored by it for sure.
1: From the Canadian Press, I'm Karen Rebo.
5: I'm Roman Hader with your 980 CJME News Update. A fire on Star Blanket Cree Nation grew at a rapid rate Monday due to harsh winds. By end of day, it had grown five times larger than when firefighters had it under control that morning. Across the province, there are farmers waiting for some sun and heat to dry up their fields for seeding. The latest crop report says the province as a whole is 9% behind the five-year average on seeding. A Saskatoon microbiologist says the hantavirus outbreak on a cruise ship is not the next pandemic. Dr. Joseph Blondeau says you need very close and sustained contact with this particular strain to catch the virus. And for only the fourth time in Saskatchewan's recorded history, a bear attack has claimed a life. A 25-year-old man was attacked Friday west of Wollaston Lake. The bear has since been killed and its body was taken to Saskatoon for an autopsy. CJME weather, Tuesday mainly sunny and a high of 22. Wednesday sunny and a high of 26. That's your 980 CJME News Update. I'm Roman Hader.
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7: Is this Arbor Jack Eyes theme song? He got fined today over $3,000 for maximum allowable for the little punch at the end of the game on Sam Carrick. Which dropped him right then and there. It was a couple of feisty moments in that hockey game last night. And to break it down, once again, joining us is Sean Farrell from NHL.com covering the Montreal Canadiens and this series. Sean, Locker and I were just talking earlier on where this series is going for Game 4. Do you expect more of the same, even more hatred? Or do you think the coaches, after a couple of, you know, double minors and those types of things, are going to start trying to pull these guys back a little bit to not do the post-game scrums? Because you got to believe the refs will be looking for any reason to throw somebody in the penalty box.
8: Yeah, I think things are, I'm crossing my fingers in a way to say this, but I think they're going to calm down a bit for Game 4 because of what's at stake. I think the Sabres felt somewhat that maybe they got carried up in the emotions last night. I mean, that place is just crazy. It's hard to describe if you haven't been in it, what it is like. The stands are practically on top of the players. And people are just going crazy last night. So I think some of that translated down onto the ice. And with, again, what's at stake for Buffalo? They've got to come up with a much better effort than they did last night.
9: I actually didn't plan on asking this question until you just mentioned it. Because I was watching that game last night, and the one thing that I took away from it was, man, there can't be a Sabres fan in that building.
8: That's fascinating.
9: Are there?
8: Noticing that. There aren't many, no. Yeah. I would say the past two games, game six of the Tampa series in Montreal, and last night are, and it's not even close, by far the most Canadiens jerseys I've ever seen in Bell Center. And they're all the red jerseys. Like, it's...
9: Yeah.
8: You know, it's you guys know what it's like out there in Winnipeg. The whiteout, it's the red out here. It's incredible.
9: But just incredible. Sean,
8: and
9: generally,
8: yeah, we were looking for Sabres fans, and one of my colleagues spotted four behind the net, a row of four, and they had, you know, like a range of Sabres jerseys because they've been through so many different uniform looks, and so it's just. It looked kind of, well, they were in a sea of red, put it that way.
7: Well, shout out, speaking of jerseys, shout out to the people behind the Buffalo bench with the 67 Leafs sock jerseys with the Montreal Canadiens. That's a nice touch from the Habs.
8: I'm not gonna touch any of that stuff.
7: I hear you. Sean Farrell joining us, NHL.com, covering this series. I believe there should have been a suspension. NHL Department of Player Safety says it is a fine for Mattenstein last night for that running of Dobish. What do you think of how they handled that mayhem in the moment?
8: Well, it's always a tough call, and you got to remember how it was handled on ice. He was penalized for it. I think a fine in both cases, in his case and in Jack Eyes' case, they're appropriate. Suspension worthy, both of those. Close. I'm sure it was a tough call, but you know, playoff games are huge, and there's just so much at stake, and it's tough. It's very tough to suspend a guy.
9: That should have been a major. I mean, I'm cheering for the Sabres, but there's no way that that's a minor penalty. No, I mean, I'm with you, Sean. I don't know if the if I can wrap my head around a one game suspension. Like, I don't want to miss in game four, but my goodness, yeah. And it kind of sent a message to the referees as well, that they gave that, you know, fines out for those as well.
7: That was flat out nasty. Like, that was getting nasty though, right? Last night,
9: yeah.
8: There was a lot of nastiness last night. You had situations in these fighting scrums where, you know, nobody's actually fighting, but people are pulling people off each other. You know, you had 3-on-1s at some points. It was just, it's silly. And again, you know, looking to game four, I there's just so much at stake. I can't see it going that way. But again, too, you also had the leads. You know, the Canadians had a 3-goal lead, something they didn't have in the Tampa series. This is such a different series from the Tampa series.
9: I'm curious if you share the concerns of the panel from last night about Dobish's emotions, because he's clearly into the game. He's beaking the other bench, and
8: yeah.
9: My take on it, but not to try to sway you to my side, but man, you gotta love that kind of energy in a young guy, right? But does it impede his ability to do the job?
8: I think that's what the Canadians are embracing in him. Is, you know, he had an opportunity to take the job, and he took it, and he ran with it. And part of that is the makeup of the kid, and he's an emotional kid. It's obvious. We saw when he cried after a loss and, you know, what he went through with that. He wears his heart on his sleeve, and I tell you, if there's a place to do that, this is the place. I mean, look at that reaction from the crowd when the stop sign was put up, and he's smiling on the board. They just went crazy. They love you. You're a god 1 minute, and better keep that puck out of the net. That's the bottom line. You know, it is. It is the bottom line. Like he's winning, and they're progressing, and they're getting the results. So they're happy. But yeah, that's going to be an obvious thing to point at if that ever goes south. You know, people are going to jump all over that because he's out front and, you know, the displays to the bench and engaging with this. Have you ever seen a goalie engaging that much chirping? It's something.
7: Since Ron Hextall, no.
9: No.
8: You don't see it
9: very often anymore. That's a good point, Sean.
8: Mm-hmm.
7: So let's get to Cole.
8: It's usually the guys rallying around defending their goalies, but you know, Jakob
9: Swayman's a little.
8: I've said it for a while now. There's a goalie fight coming in him at some point.
7: That's awesome. So let's get to Cole Caulfield. Of course, he's been snake bit. Gets a goal again on the power play. Nothing 5-on-5 yet.
8: Yeah.
7: But did you see a little different
8: Cole in a slump? It doesn't feel like that much of a concern, really, because he's a goal scorer, and it's going to be a matter of him getting the right looks. And we see, you know, look at some of the looks he had last night. It's a good thing he scored that one he put away after the one that went wide of the post, you know, with an open net and a tap in, and, you know, crossbars or open opportunities. He's going to start burying. One guy I'm curious about is Demidov. The production isn't there, but the play is. You know, you look at the way how integral he is to the power play, and
9: he opens ice up too. When he gets the puck, he opens ice up. Yeah,
8: it's just a matter of time. The Sabres made one great comment after the game yesterday about the four lines that the Canadians roll. That they have a bit of everything. They were, to a man, the Sabres were basically saying that's a really impressive team, but they're not counting themselves out by any measure. You know, they were the hottest team in the league. You know, down the stretch, the second half of the season, they just completely turned their season around, and I would not count them out. I still think it's going to be a close series. 6 or 7. I said 7.
9: Yeah. Sean, we had quite a few interesting conversations here on the Green Zone when Bouchard got snubbed for the Norris. And at the time when we were having that conversation, Lane was definitely somebody that came up. Now, listen, I know Lane is a great hockey player. We've seen, you know, glimpses of it, but I haven't really paid close attention to his game until this, you know, to this playoffs. And I gotta be honest with you, that game last night, listen, I know that it was Dobish and there was, you know, Newhook and there was a lot of things happening for the Montreal Canadiens coming together, but man, a close evaluation of that kid's play from last night, it, like, he just controls the ice. He is a remarkable defenseman.
8: Whether he's got the puck or whether he's chasing it, he's flat out and he's thinking of a way to do it. And it's amazing, a guy that size, the way he's able to defend. But he uses everything he's got to his advantage. And his vision of the ice is exceptional. You look at the move he made last night to hold the puck, get around a saber and set up Caulfield's goal. Like, he's just, it's like he's got a sixth sense, and he's all over the ice. You can find him anywhere on the ice. That's fascinating.
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7: 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Meanwhile, a couple of texts coming in on some thunderstorms in the Regina area, just northeast, kind of in that Sedley, Last Mountain Lake
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7: 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Craven, yeah. So a little bit of rain and thunderstorm action late this afternoon. Let us know what you're seeing out there at 1-877-332-8255 here on 980 CJME and 650 CKOM.
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0: Jamie and Locker with you here on the Green Zone on this Monday. After a busy weekend, Stanley Cup playoffs, WHL Championship Series playoffs, training camps open around the Canadian Football League. Belton Johnson's coming up, 5:05, his first hit of the season every Monday here on the Green Zone. Of course, the first time we get to talk to him in training camp, and the last time we get to talk to him until the first preseason game next week already. Next week, it is the Riders and the Stampeders on Holiday Monday.
1: It's coming up.
0: So we'll get Belton Johnson's take a little bit later on.
1: We also have the preseason game in Saskatoon at Griffiths.
0: That's the next
1: Saturday, May 23rd. That the stadium is sold out, but they are selling the standing room tickets. So you can still go. You can still get in.
0: Yeah, you can try to get a ticket right now if you want to go watch the Riders against the Bombers.
1: Worth mentioning, right?
0: In the final preseason action. What a weird schedule. I'm not a big fan of this.
1: No.
0: So the Riders them in Calgary play the first week of the preseason, and then the Riders play have a short week of camp, so they'll go Monday and then have a short week go into the Saturday. Then they come back to Regina for the final week of camp.
1: Yeah.
0: But then they don't play that week. That is cut down day. And then they have a bye week. So after the 23rd, which is that preseason game, the Riders won't see their first game action until like the second week in June.
1: June, yeah. I think a lot of that has to do with trying to work around Vancouver and Toronto and the World Cup. And right, I think that really threw a major wrench into the schedule for the CFL this summer. And yeah, it is unfortunate, but
0: we have the Riders on the 23rd in Saskatoon, and then won't play again until the 13th of June. So May 23rd to the 13th of June.
1: The first week bye,
0: like
1: I don't like.
0: Especially when they're the defending Grey Cup champions. Yeah. You think you would have had the banner, like, open up the season in Saskatchewan, defending champion.
1: Yeah.
0: Back to the drawing board, Stu. Let's add another team to the playoffs.
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15: I'm Roman Hader with your 980 CJME news update. A fire on Star Blanket Cree Nation grew at a rapid rate Monday due to harsh winds. By end of day, it had grown five times larger than when firefighters had it under control that morning. Across the province, there are farmers waiting for some sun and heat to dry up their fields for seeding. The latest crop report says the province as a whole is 9% behind the five-year average on seeding. A Saskatoon microbiologist says the hantavirus outbreak on a cruise ship is not the next pandemic. Dr. Joseph Blondo says you need very close and sustained contact with this particular strain to catch the virus. And for only the fourth time in Saskatchewan's recorded history, a bear attack has claimed a life. A 25-year-old man was attacked Friday west of Wollaston Lake. The bear has since been killed and its body was taken to Saskatoon for an autopsy. CJME weather, Tuesday mainly sunny and a high of 22. Wednesday sunny and a high of 26. That's your 980 CJME news update. I'm Roman Hader.
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0: Well, a good Monday afternoon, Saskatchewan. A little bit of a rainy Monday in Saskatchewan. Some thunderstorms moving through the Sedley, Craven, closing in north of Regina area as well. Text us if there's anything we should be passing along when it comes to weather, of course, as we get closer and closer to severe weather in Saskatchewan and some summer storms as the temperatures start to rise around the province. You can text us at 1-877-332-8255. But let's get into it, Locker. Last night in the National Hockey League, it was the Montreal Canadiens. It was the Buffalo Sabres. Things boiled over. There's no doubt.
25: And Boldrick all over him. And let's see if Dobish is okay after that.
26: Well, that's an everybody-in moment there. As there's just no hesitation. Malenstein didn't try to stop up.
0: No, he didn't. He got a two-minute minor. He also got a roughing penalty. Power play for the Canadiens. They score, and you saw Dobish skate towards the Sabres bench a little bit, said something to say, and then turned around and went back to his crease. But Beck Malenstein, only a minor for goalie interference? That is ridiculous.
25: That really surprised me. And listen, I'm not saying this to be flippant, but it also surprised me because generally speaking, calls tend to favor the Montreal Canadiens in the Bell Center. Not always, but I'm suggesting that.
0: Really? Did you see earlier in the game when they gave a 4-minute roughing penalty to the guy for the Habs who got punched in the face three times? They gave him the double minor for roughing. I went, what?
25: There's exceptions to the rule, but if you follow hockey, I think it is well known that generally speaking, refs
0: favor
25: the Habs.
0: Bias is showing.
25: Generally speaking, the Montreal Canadiens get a little bit of help from the refs in that building.
0: I think every home team gets a little bit of help from the refs building.
25: I don't know about that, but I think it's
0: human nature's like, I don't want to call a penalty. They're going to boo me and they make me feel bad.
25: It's not as bad as a Yankees game, but
0: can't do that anymore with the strike call or strike ball challenge.
25: I'm hoping that actually fixes that problem, if I'm being honest.
0: So Malenstein gets a minor. Also got a roughing penalty. Power play goes to the Canadiens. Today, the NHL Department of Player Safety did fine him $3,500. Oh, feel sorry for him when he's making at least $32,000 for his NHL playoff check.
25: We were just
0: plus his $1.5 million salary he makes every year.
25: Just chatting with Sean Farrell, and he's like, "There's a goalie fight in Dobish's future." And when as soon as he said it, I'm like, "That's probably the best take we're gonna get on the show today because it's coming."
0: I think there should have been a suspension.
25: I agree.
0: No.
25: I don't agree on the suspension. I'm okay with the fine. I'm shocked that wasn't a 5-minute major.
0: You would have given 5 in a game?
25: I would have given him a major for sure.
0: Because that was egregious.
25: It would, yes, yes.
0: And the fact he only got two on the ice.
25: If they would have walked him off at that point, I'm just trying to remember when it was. It was
0: second period.
25: It was second period, 2 minutes in, 2-3 minutes in. So I think you send him to the dressing room. But I don't think he should get a game. I don't think it should have been a match penalty.
0: 1-877-332-8255. What do you think? And I think Arbor Jacki probably should have been suspended too, because come on,
25: that was after
0: a sucker punch KO'd a guy right at the end of the game.
25: I try to remember who Dahlin, Rasmus Dahlin hit somebody on the ice. Remember we brought that up with Drew, and Drew kind of agreed with me on that. He was standing like this, and he came down off the top of the net and went boom, right? With glove to the head, and I'm like, that should have been a, and I don't think he got anything for that.
0: This series is getting greasy.
25: It is, and I am here for it.
0: 1-877-332-8255. You can also weigh in if you'd like to go on a bit of a rant. You can also record yourself, send it in via text like Adam did.
2: I had an issue with Malenstein, was his name. Brennan Dobish, not a good look. But I will say, Bull Duke right afterwards, getting on top of him, tossing some haymakers, that's what we need. It wasn't Jacki, it wasn't Struble. Bull Duke doing the dirty work. I love it.
0: All right, he's a Habs fan. You got to know that.
25: The one thing that I'm a little concerned about is that there's a couple of guys on both teams that are going to be eyeing up the goalies in the next series or in the next game tomorrow night.
0: I hope not.
25: I
0: would hate to see a goalie injury impact this series, especially if it's Dobish.
25: Yeah.
0: When you have the Sabres, Lyon and Ukko-Pekka Luukkonen, though, it's just like the Avs tonight. They're going Mackenzie Blackwood, who's a heck of a goaltender, has been all regular season. Scott got the net at the start of the playoffs, Scott Wedgwood, and hasn't given a reason to take him out until now.
25: Yeah.
0: So now Mackenzie Blackwood, he's a 1A goaltender, 1A, 1B situation. Same with the Sabres. I don't know if Fowler had an okay year, but I don't know if it's the same with the way Jakub Dobish is playing.
25: That's
0: why I would have suspended him. That's why I would have suspended Mount. You got to protect the goaltender. You have to, because if all you're getting is $3,000 fine and a 2-minute minor for a blatant run at a goalie.
25: Yeah.
0: Open season now on goaltenders in the NHL.
25: Well, you're not wrong. Plus, I think the other thing is they realize how emotional Dobish is. So does that make it more palatable for somebody, right? Like, if I can get under
0: Keep running him until he...
25: And do I need to run him?
0: Breaks your stick over your head and gets suspended.
25: Like, I'm trying to think if Luukkonen versus Lyon, is one more... Because Lyon looks pretty composed back there. I mean, he is getting a little bit. You could see he was getting a little bit frustrated in the game yesterday, but generally speaking, I think both those goalies are fairly calm. So, and that's part of the strategy, right? From a goaltending perspective, don't make it look like you can be got. You know,
0: but I don't think Dobish looks like he can be got. Dobish right now looks like, I'd be more frustrated than anything with Buffalo. It's like, what is it going to take? We ran him. We bumped him. We've hacked at him. We got to him in game one, and this guy won't flinch. I think that is what's boiling over for the Sabres, is they don't know what to do now. And that's where I think the Habs got him, right where they want him, is they're trying their hardest to do something to draw penalties and everything else. Instead, they're the ones that are getting the penalties. They're the ones doing the stupidity. And Lindy Ruff's got to put a stop to that.
25: I think Lindy, yeah, it bringing up Lindy is a really good point because he's not going to let it get carried away. Now that you throw that into the conversation, Jamie, I think that's worth bringing up because both these coaches are going to try to control the emotions of the next game, right? Because it did get out of hand.
0: Yeah, and that's why I'm like, you got it. The league could have sent a message to both Jacki,
25: yep,
0: and Malenstein, and
25: by finding them, by setting out a game.
0: There you go. You're done. You're not getting your playoff game check. Jamie and Locker with you here on the Green Zone. 1-877-332-8255. 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Am I too extreme on suspending Malenstein for goalie interference? Or am I onto something? 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
0: Jamie and Locker with you. Open line time, 1-877-332-8255, and we head to the fan line. That's where we find Bob. Bob, what do you think on Malenstein? Could it have been a suspension for the goaltender interference on Dobish last night?
16: Well, I think the thing is that, yes, it should have been a suspension, but more importantly, it should have been a five-minute major.
0: Yes.
16: But I'll tell you, I got a couple of thoughts on this, and I'll tell you, I think the ref, when it's, I think the score was 3-1 at the time. You give Montreal a 5-minute power play and that game's out of reach. And you know what? People turn off their TVs and the advertisers get upset about that. I know that the NHL doesn't want to see 6-1 hockey games. They want to see what happened with Montreal and Tampa where there's 2-1 and they have overtime games because people don't watch when it's out of reach. They turn off the TV.
0: Mm.
16: But you know, it reminded me a lot of Kreider going after Carey Price back in the day as well, and essentially ruined his career. And you know, you just can't let these things go on. That was not even close to being accidental. That was very blatant attempt to injure Dobish and put him out of the game.
25: I wonder, Bob, if they had some reasoning on the ice with like his attempt to try to finish a play or some. Like, you know how they all have these sort of benchmarks when they are making a decision on whatever penalty it is? And I'm wondering if it didn't meet the criteria of, like, an attempt to injure. Because as soon as we brought this up with Drew, too, he didn't break it down for us blow by blow. But he was like, no, that wasn't a suspendable, attempt to injure.
16: Yeah, I think you could, you know, I think... Well, I'm a Habs fan, obviously, so I think that if you're a Buffalo fan, you could probably look at that and find a reason not to call a five-minute major.
25: No, Bob, I'll tell you this. I've cheered against the Habs my entire life. It's a birthright. One of my earliest memories is cheering against the team, and I was shocked that wasn't a five-minute major.
16: Well,
25: shock.
16: You're not old enough then to remember when the Regina Pats were a farm team of the Montreal Canadiens.
0: They were the Western rights holders. There's a few Regina boys who went to play for that Montreal squad.
25: What year would that have been?
0: Well, that was like the 50s.
16: I was actually listening, and I took offense actually when you said that most calls go the way of Montreal. I thought, boy,
25: in that building, Bob, in that building. Come on now.
16: I don't know what games you're watching, but I'll tell you, I watch pretty much 82 games a year. And
25: you don't see a little bias in that building?
16: I don't think so. I'm sorry. I don't think I do.
0: Well, not last night. Last night, everything was going, but like, how, Bob, explain to me, who was it who got the double minor? And he got punched in the face three times, and they gave him 4 minutes for roughing. I was like, what are we doing?
16: Yeah, it wasn't. You mean the guy from Buffalo?
0: No, the guy from Montreal. He got 4 minutes.
16: He fell on the goalie.
0: Come on. That was an even up.
16: Was it Newhook that fell on the goalie and then...
0: Then proceeded to get punched in the face four times, and it's like, let's give him the double minor for roughing.
16: Exactly.
0: My goodness. Exactly right. Bob, but I hope us Canadians fans for this playoffs, because I'm on the bandwagon, see a long run.
25: It's really bothersome.
16: They've come farther than I thought they would already. I'm just amazed at the way they're playing. I'm kind of waiting for the bubble to break, but boy, the way they played the last couple of games is sure entertaining. So we'll see.
25: This is a good team. They're fun to watch. This is a really good team. I'm with you. I'm shocked they're here as well. But
0: no, I picked them to go to the Cup final.
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0: 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Of course, the boys, Britton Gray, Scott Roblin, they're doing their best updating our YouTube at Green Zone SK, TikTok, you can see the trend, at Green Zone SK, and Instagram, you guessed it, at Green Zone SK. That's where you can follow along with all your training camp reports and information, and tweet and note some of the highlights of the day as well throughout. And tomorrow, pads on. That's always a fun.
1: There you go. Yeah.
0: That's
1: always
0: a fun day.
1: Still don't know how you tweet on X, but.
0: Because that's why. Jamie and Locker with you here on the Green Zone.
1: It's Twitter. X is a stupid name.
0: It's official. It's a government name.
1: Dumb now. Name.
0: But we still tweet on X because that's...
1: Yeah.
0: What else do you... What is it? X? I X'd? That's... No.
1: Exactly.
0: There was lots of tweeting last night during the Habs-Sabres game. Is that getting out of control? Is game four going to be absolute mayhem? Or do you think with everything that happened at the end of game three that they'll pull it back and go, boys, let's stay disciplined here and not get into it post-whistle?
1: For me, it's I think it's that the energy in that building. I can't see it doing anything outside of escalating. I think the first period is going to be sort of a, okay, let's just play the game. And then the second period, if it is still close halfway through the second period, I think we're going to see another game like we saw last night.
0: Is someone going to run Dobish again?
1: Probably. Or does somebody go after Lyon? Are they going to put the backup in?
0: He's not the backup. Come on, say his name.
1: Ukko-Pekka Luukkonen. Come on.
0: Luukkonen.
1: Ukko-Pekka Luukkonen.
0: That's fun. Or they could just go with Alex Lyon and make our lives a heck of a lot easier.
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1: From the National Newsroom of the Canadian Press, I'm Karen Rebo. Health experts say it's not clear whether it's useful to test people who may have been exposed to hantavirus but don't have symptoms. British Columbia's provincial health officer says public health officials around the world are discussing the issue as passengers from a hantavirus-hit cruise ship have returned to their home countries. 10 passengers who may have been exposed to the virus are in Canada, either quarantining or self-isolating. Dr. Bonnie Henry says if any develop symptoms, health officials are ready to test and treat them.
2: We do have a plan if any of them develop any symptoms that could be this. Even as much as a headache, then we have testing available and a protocol to be able to do that.
1: Henry says tests for some viruses aren't effective before patients develop symptoms. Canada's largest private sector union says it will kick off negotiations with the Detroit Three automakers, and it will target Ford Motor Company first. Unifor says talks with Ford will begin June 22nd. Once a pattern agreement is established with Ford, negotiations would then follow with fellow automakers Stellantis and General Motors. The threat of Alberta separation was discussed last night at a pro-Canada event featuring former Alberta Premier Jason Kenney and Calgary Liberal MP Corey Hogan. Kenney is one of the few conservatives who has been targeting the separatists over the past year. He expects the federal conservatives will eventually get involved and says current leader Pierre Poilievre needs to take on the role that Jean Charest played during the Quebec referendum in 1985.
3: He will find his voice on that. He grew up in Alberta. He represents an Alberta riding. I don't think he wants to get up. And this is the challenge. He doesn't want to get up every day. Like, he's the leader of the opposition to the government of Canada. That's his political and constitutional job. But if this thing goes forward, I fully expect him to take a leadership role.
1: The European Union has imposed sanctions on 16 officials accused of helping Russia abduct tens of thousands of Ukrainian children and force many of them to change their identities or be put up for adoption. The EU hosted a meeting on the issue in Brussels jointly with Canada yesterday in order to increase diplomatic pressure on Russia. Foreign Affairs Minister Anita Anand says Canada supports holding those responsible to account.
4: The Coalition for the Return of Ukrainian Children has been useful because it has garnered international attention on an issue that Russia wants the world to forget.
1: Since March of 23, Russian President Vladimir Putin and a senior Russian official have been subjected to an International Criminal Court arrest warrant on charges of unlawful deportation and transfer of children, numbering upwards of 20,000. This is the Canadian Press. In sports, Kevin Gausman earned his 2,000th career strikeout Monday night, but took the loss as the Toronto Blue Jays fell to the American League East leading Tampa Bay Rays 8-5 at Rogers Centre. Gausman says he's honored to have reached the career plateau.
5: You know, to be in the same sentence as all guys I consider great pitchers, for me is very humbling.
1: The Blue Jays got two home runs, though, from Andrés Giménez, who drove in all five runs. Last night's fifth and deciding game of the PWHL's first-round series between the Montreal Victoire and the Minnesota Frost was postponed due to player safety concerns related to an illness. But it has since been rescheduled, and the women will play tonight in Laval, Quebec. And the only Canadian NHL team left in the Stanley Cup playoffs gets back on the ice tonight for Game 4 of their second-round series. It's Montreal against the Buffalo Sabres, with the Canadiens holding a 2-1 lead in that series. From the Canadian Press, I'm Karen Rebo.
6: I'm Roman Hader with your 980 CJME News Update. A fire on Star Blanket Cree Nation grew at a rapid rate Monday due to harsh winds. By end of day, it had grown five times larger than when firefighters had it under control that morning. Across the province, there are farmers waiting for some sun and heat to dry up their fields for seeding. The latest crop report says the province as a whole is 9% behind the five-year average on seeding. A Saskatoon microbiologist says the hantavirus outbreak on a cruise ship is not the next pandemic. Dr. Joseph Blondeau says you need very close and sustained contact with this particular strain to catch the virus. And for only the fourth time in Saskatchewan's recorded history, a bear attack has claimed a life. A 25-year-old man was attacked Friday west of Wollaston Lake. The bear has since been killed and its body was taken to Saskatoon for an autopsy. CJME weather, Tuesday mainly sunny and a high of 22. Wednesday sunny and a high of 26. That's your 980 CJME News Update. I'm Roman Hadar.
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12: Well, I mentioned earlier today, it's kind of the day for former mayors on the show. We had former Regina Mayor Michael Fougere on. Well, now we're welcoming a former mayor from Moose Jaw, and it's got to do with this story. To talk about the future of the snowbirds. I hate to think that the future of the snowbirds is up in the air, and it's caused and created a lot of concern since this story has gained some momentum last week. Questions are being raised about how much longer the team's aging Tudor jets can continue to fly safely, whether Ottawa is moving quickly enough on a replacement plan for that. And one of the people who has been very outspoken on this and an advocate for the snowbirds is Moose Jaw MP Fraser Tolmie, who joins me in studio. It's hard to not say mayor. Thanks for being here. How are you?
13: Yeah, I walk around the city of Moose Jaw still, and people still call me mayor. Well, so it's an easy habit.
12: Listen, full disclosure, when this story broke last week, I said on air, I can't picture you without you doing that spa commercial in the bathroom.
13: I do have one in Ottawa.
12: Okay,
13: just hanging
12: know.
13: In the bathroom.
12: That's
13: there.
12: Good. So MP, can you talk a bit about how this came to light for you and why you're so bulldogish on this topic?
13: Yeah, well, that's a great term, because that's kind of a nickname I've had, is bulldog. But this has been festering for a little bit, you know, to be quite honest with you. And I've had some concerns because the Liberal government has been dilly-dallying with the F-35 Joint Strike Fighter that we're supposed to be purchasing. And it's not the first time that they've messed around with contracts. The EH-101 helicopter, which they canceled, then they bought. And, they've canceled the F-35 10 years ago, and now they're buying it. Now they're dilly-dallying. And this is not the time to be playing with our military. And right now they're going around making announcements about absolutely everything and adding it to the defense budget, but not procuring the equipment that our military needs. And yes, our service personnel did receive a pay increase, and it's a well-deserved and overdue pay increase, and I don't begrudge them. But you know what? You need the equipment. And this is part of it. And the snowbirds are a vital recruiting tool for our military when we need to get people into the military.
12: So where did the report come from, or what was it that drew your attention to say, wait a minute, I don't like the way things are looking here?
13: Yeah. So, you know, Moose Jaw is a very tight community. You know that. I mean, my next door neighbor is a snowbird pilot, former snowbird pilot. And, you know, it comes up in conversation. Oh, yeah, you know, like they're canceling the snowbirds. They're canceling the snowbirds. Well, you know, I've been in contact with air show organizers who have been, you know, straight out told that the snowbirds would not be flying in the 2027 season. Well, I brought that up in a, what you call an SO31, which is a minute long speech in the House. Mm-hmm. And I followed that up with a letter to the minister. Now, if the minister was straight up and saying, yeah, we're going to be flying the snowbirds, he would have responded right away. Mm-hmm. But I haven't received anything in 6 months. Now, Senator Batters also brought it up in the Senate a number of weeks ago, actually a few months ago, and no response. It was kind of laughed off. And we're getting to the point where the Snowbirds Acceptance Show was going to be last Friday, May 8th. And in fact, their Friends and Family Show is May 15th. Well, you know what? You know, head them off at the pass is my motto. It's not really my motto, but it's just, you know, in my thought process. Yeah. And I'm like, well, what are you going to do? Are you just going to quietly do this and take away something that's an iconic symbol of Canada, mm-hmm. and not let the public know? Or are you going to come up with a plan? And that's what we need. We need a plan. That's how we need to operate our military. And we're losing our flexibility, not only in being able to deploy our military, but also in recruitment and how we procure and how we train. And we need to restore that. And so this is not just about the snowbirds. Mm-hmm. It's more than the snowbirds, and it's what the snowbirds represent, but it also what it represents to Canada.
12: We've got Conservative MP Fraser Tolmie, Conservative MP for Moose Jaw, in studio. David McGuinty, in response to your comments last week, said this.
14: The snowbirds will continue air demonstrations with the Tudor fleet for as long as it is feasible and safe. We're beginning the process of examining potential aircraft options for the snowbirds mission once the CT-144 Tudor fleet reaches its end of life.
12: So we didn't get any firm commitments there, but he said the Tudors will continue as long as it's reasonable and safe, but they need to be replaced.
13: Oh, absolutely. And I'm not arguing that
12: point,
13: Evan. Let's be upfront and honest. We need to replace the Tudors, but they've had 10 years to come up with a plan. Mm-hmm. Okay. And here's part of the problems that they've created. We had Hawk jets, the 115s, we call them the CT-115s, which had 26,000 hours of flying time still left on their airframes. And they've sent them to Borden to be cannibalized. Well, there's two things about that. First of all, those jets should have stayed in our inventory, mm-hmm. and should be training our fighter lead-in pilots. Those jets were actually cannibalized, and we've sent that training overseas. Why are we doing that when we're the British Commonwealth Air Training Program? You know, it's one of the, you know, the stakes that we put in the ground, mm-hmm. or they could have been used in the, as a midterm and used by the snowbirds for 10 years. That's good money that was thrown away by this Liberal government. Now they've gone and invested $30 million into upgrading these jets, which would last to 2030, maybe a little bit beyond if you kind of modify your show or your program. And they're going to throw that money away. And the jets, some of the jets are still being upgraded. So they didn't have a plan, and they're not following a plan.
12: So no, we know that the defense minister, David McGuinty, is actually coming to Moose Jaw on May 19th. Is he coming without a plan? Like, what are we going to hear announced that day?
13: Well, I don't think he was thinking about coming to Moose Jaw until after question period. I think this is all being thrown together personally. Okay. I mean, this was not on their radar. He had no plans. You hear his answer is, you know, it's very, very, you know, broken. It's not clear messaging. And, you know, the pants are down around the ankle here.
12: You and I were chatting off air, and as you're talking, I'm thinking, man, this guy knows his planes. He knows his... It's actually what brought you to Moose Jaw was CFB Moose Jaw, right?
13: Yeah, absolutely. I mean, as a small child, I loved planes. I grew up in the city of Hamilton. They had the Canadian Warplane Heritage, where they've restored the second only flying Lancaster. And every year I used to go to the air shows and see the jets flying and, you know, Spitfires and Mustangs and whatever else from the World War II vintage. And, you know, the F-18s, F-16s, whatever was there. But I always loved the Snowbirds, and so does everybody else. And people may not become pilots. They may get into other careers within the military, but it's a great recruitment tool.
12: Sure.
13: But it's become more than that. It's become more than that.
12: Talk about what it is for the city of Moose Jaw.
13: Well, yeah, I mean, it's unbelievable. I mean, we go back to, you know, me being mayor. I used to sign off every year and say, okay, when the Snowbirds are coming home from your shows all around Canada, I want you to fly below 500 feet. I want you to fly over Main Street. And tourists would just
12: love it.
13: And they say, hey, the Snowbirds were flying. And you kind of like, you know, a little grin on your face and go, yeah, they do that all the time. But you know what? I'd love it. And I would go, actually, I had keys to the roof of the city hall, and I'd go up sometimes and watch them.
12: I thought you were going to say you had keys to one of the planes.
13: I wish.
12: You know, an evening, I would just go.
13: I did fly on a media trip with them. The thrill of my life. You know, my career was cut short. But just because my dreams were crushed doesn't mean other people's dreams should be crushed. And they're there to inspire not only Canadians. And this is the time, Evan, now more than ever, at a time when we're being challenged with our identity and our sovereignty. And this is the time that we show our symbols, that we get behind them, that we fly them the most and prove who we are. And the Snowbirds do that for us. This is not the time to ground them. And this is not the time to be coming up with B plans.
12: Well, listening to what you said, in fact, this is the clip that I played last week, or one of them that I played last week.
13: This is like maple syrup. This is like, you know, ice cold Canadian beer. This is like, you know, gravy on our poutine.
12: Aside from making me hungry, I'm like, you're illustrating this is how Canadian the Snowbirds are. And overwhelmingly, the people on the text line, as we talked about this last week, were so in support of, you know, you look at, if this is $1 billion or more than that over the life of the program of these new planes, these new jets, that doesn't feel like a lot of money in the scheme of the Canadian budget.
13: Well, it's 0.02% of the defense budget, 0.02% of the defense budget. Mm-hmm. And the return that you get isn't just about recruitment. It's about national pride. Mm-hmm. And, it's unfathomable. And how it's not even been on the radar screen, how they're making this up. And it's a real shame. You have to hold dear to your heart those things that matter. And right now, I think the Liberal government has misread this very badly. And, this is not just a Moose Jaw. This is not just a Saskatchewan thing. This is a Canada thing. This is truly Canadian. And you know, Evan, I went to war against Norway about having the world's tallest moose. But this,
12: I do remember that, yes.
13: But this is serious.
12: Yeah.
13: This is about something that we could lose. Mm-hmm. And if we don't fight for it, we're going to lose it. And, you know, this is not sensationalism. I'm getting pretty tired of that. But, you know, the alarm bells are on with regards to this.
12: Conservative MP and Moose Jaw MP Fraser Tolmie is my guest. So before we say goodbye, what's next on this? We've got David McGuinty coming out here in about a week or a little over a week from now. Where do you go next?
13: Well, I mean, honestly, I think it's really important for people to share how important the Snowbirds are. This is not just the MP standing up for the Snowbirds. This is Canadians standing up for something that's theirs, letting the government know this is completely unacceptable, letting the Prime Minister know, hands off, let's get this sorted out, come up with a plan, and actually start buying equipment for our military. Start, you know, putting the money into our military, and you know, there's a budget for it. Use it and give us the right equipment.
12: Fraser, by my count, this is the first time you've been on the show since I've been hosting it. So let's not make it the last. I hope you'll come back and visit again.
13: Absolutely. I got to say, you've got one of the coolest names, you know, next to mine.
12: And you like Evan Bray? That
13: I
12: seems
13: do.
12: Pretty
13: I,
12: boring.
13: I like it. It's like, yeah. it is a cool, short and cool sweet, I love easy. It. Yeah, absolutely.
12: Well, I appreciate you coming in, Fraser. Thanks so much. Yeah. And we'll stay vigilant on this Snowbird topic for sure.
13: Thanks for your support.
12: Fraser told me the Moose Jaw MP and, the main advocate fighting to make sure that those snowbirds stay in the air. Okay, we'll take our break. Come back to wrap here on 980 CJME and 650 CKOM.
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12: Woof, we had a busy show today. It was a busy Monday return to work. Thanks to all of the guests we had. Jeremy Harrison, the Minister of Crown Corporations for the province, was our first guest right off the start of the show. So this has been a little bit of a back and forth. Last week we had NDP SaskPower critic Alina Young on the show talking about the coal refurbishment cost, what the actual cost is, according to the NDP, and based on a leaked document they got from an employee at Sask Power, they're saying closer to $26 billion as opposed to the 2.6 that the government is saying. Now, it doesn't appear to me like it is an exact correlation, because that $26 billion includes a lot of operating costs that would be there no matter what form of energy generation you're using. So we had Jeremy Harrison on to talk about that. We are going to work on, and I mentioned this earlier, having a couple more guests on, and said, I was just saying, maybe we should look at getting a panel of guests on, of experts, to talk a little bit about what the right decision would be, or at least the pros and cons of where we're at and where we're going with energy and power generation here in the province. So we are working behind the scenes to set that sort of discussion up for later in the week. But we've got another full show tomorrow, including, by the way, a fella who has created a brand new game. Oh, I could be wrong. We moved that segment. I was looking forward to chatting about that tomorrow, but perhaps we've had to move it. We do have tomorrow, though, Britton Gray joining us, who is a rider, of course, reporter, Green Zone rider reporter, who is out at the practice field in Saskatoon following the riders during training camp, which started up on Sunday. And I look forward to having him on the program. We got a full show tomorrow again. I hope you'll join us. We fire up first thing in the morning, 8:30 start right here. 980 CJME and 650 CKOM.
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9: It's 5:30 this morning. A rare case in this province of someone dying from a bear attack. Contained and being monitored, an update to an out-of-control fire northeast of Regina. Plus, not long from now, registration for the city's summer leisure guide opens. Mainly sunny today, a little windy. Another high of 23 expected. Right now in downtown Regina, mainly clear, plus 2.
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9: Tuesday morning, hopefully the patio furniture you just put up didn't blow away with those wind gusts. Our top story this morning is something that does not happen very often in Saskatchewan. Someone just lost their life, killed by a bear. Bears are now just waking up from their hibernation and they're hungry, is what the province recently told us. Now in a new development, the government says a 25-year-old man is dead after being attacked by a bear way up north near Points North. That is more than 700 kilometers north of Prince Albert. This morning, 980 CJME's Abby Zivrink is in the newsroom with more details on the history of deadly bear attacks in our province.
10: Yeah, Kevin, this is extremely rare for our province. Only 4 deadly bear attacks have ever been recorded in Saskatchewan's history. Now, the last time it happened was back in 2020 when a 44-year-old woman was killed by a black bear up near Buffalo Narrows. Before that, 2 men were killed in separate attacks near Nipawin Provincial Park back in 1983. Now, this most recent attack happened on Friday. It's the same day the province issued a reminder to be bear aware. It says if you come into contact with a bear, stay calm, don't run, don't play dead, and never look directly at the bear.
9: Thank you, Abby. Abby Zivrink in the newsroom this morning. And you can find those tips, what to do, what not to do when encountering a bear. We have them up for you at CJME.com. Fire contained. This is the update on Facebook. New post last night from the File Hills First Nations Police Service with monitoring ongoing. The gusty wind you're hearing there helped fan the flames on Star Blanket Cree Nation, northeast of Regina. The fire actually started on Sunday. It got out of control yesterday, moving from Star Blanket towards Little Black Bear First Nation. Now, the post says the fire consumed several minor structures as well threatened several homes. Chief Michael G. Starr told us yesterday he was very concerned the flames burned through hundreds of acres of reserve land.
25: Well, right now we're feeling a little bit more anxiety and feeling a little bit of pressure.
9: File Hills police say the fire started at a house and there is interest in laying charges. That fire picture improves while the flood picture continues to improve as well. Now, 18 communities are under a local state of emergency, which is down from 34 this past Sunday. Ministry of Highways is working to keep up with repairs on bridges and culverts. Devin Pollock with Highways says one example is the Highway 165 bridge failure that's forced Cameco to halt production at one mine and slow down another.
27: There was a bridge collapse there, and it was due to flooding, numerous culverts being damaged by ice jams and things of that nature.
9: The Water Security Agency says in most areas, flows are continuing to recede following some records being set. As we get into the busy season for farmers, many are keeping an eye on their bank accounts. 980 CJME senior reporter Lisa Schick has more with a farmer who says international strife is making things tough on his farm here.
28: We just roll with the punches and do what we can.
29: Peter Schakowsky farms just south of Regina and says cost is the biggest factor for farms right now. He says fertilizer is more expensive because of the war in Ukraine, and the problems in the Strait of Hormuz are driving up fuel prices.
28: We had an opportunity to buy prepay on some stuff, but not enough to get all the stuff in the ground. So we're feeling the fuel.
29: He says they've got a good start now, but it's frustrating that something happening halfway around the world affects his operation so much. From south of Regina, I'm Lisa Schick, 980 CJME.
9: CJME News Time is 5:34. Get ready to book this morning at 7. Registration for programs and services within the city's Summer Leisure Guide will open up. It's for those who live in the city. There are roughly 1,200 registered programs, the highest in recent years. New programs this year include an adults group singing class and kids Lego engineering and robotics. Health experts say it's not clear whether it's useful to test people who may have been exposed to hantavirus but don't have symptoms. BC's top doctor says doctors around the world are discussing the issue as passengers from that hantavirus-hit cruise ship have returned to their homes from travels in the South Atlantic. 10 passengers who may have been exposed to the virus are in Canada, either quarantining or isolating. This province's top doctor says the province is well prepared to identify and respond to hantavirus cases if they occur. Dr. Saqib Shahab says while the illness is rare, healthcare providers know what to look for.
11: Testing is easily available at our laboratories, and if the suspicion is there, it is detected.
9: There's no specific treatment or vaccine for hantavirus, and Job says symptoms can resemble other respiratory illnesses at first, so it's important for patients to report any exposure to rodent-infested spaces like barns, sheds, or cabins. Some people slow down with age. This guy, he just keeps forging ahead. 980 CJME's Brittany Cafe is meeting an 89-year-old blacksmith in our province north of Saskatoon who still isn't done with the work he loves.
13: At Pop's Old Forge near Marcelin, the sound of hammer hitting iron carries across the yard. Hubert Smith has spent decades in this workshop.
14: What you can do with an ordinary plain piece of iron and a hammer and an anvil, it is absolutely amazing.
13: Even at 89, Smith says stopping has never really been part of the plan.
14: I am a person that has never been able to sit idle. Don't have time to watch TV because I'm always finding something to do.
13: After decades at the anvil, Hubert Smith is still forging his legacy. With a Saskatchewan story, I'm Brittany Cafe, 980 CJME.
9: 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CJME Market Watch in early morning trading. The loonie right now is at 72.95 cents U.S. Oil is up $3.25 to $101.32 U.S. a barrel. Last close, the TSX, it was up 61 points at 34,138. The Dow Jones, it was up 95 points at 49,704. CJME News Time is 5:37.
15: Well, the sun's up. CJME weather expecting it to be mainly sunny today. A bit breezy later as the wind picks up out of the northwest, gusting 30 to 50 this morning. High, though, 23 degrees and just a few clouds tonight, a low of 5. Mostly sunny again tomorrow. Gusty 60K wind, but up to 26 degrees. Wednesday might bring some showers as we fall back to 17 then. Right now, Saskatoon is 3. Swift Current, Weyburn, Estevan are all 5 degrees. Yorkton now 6. Sunny and 6 in Moose Jaw. Sunshine here in Regina. Wind from the west at 15. It's now 2 degrees. And time for CJME Sports with Kevin.
9: The position group that had little change year after year for the riders is undergoing now a lot of change in this training camp. CJME Green Zone Saskatoon reporter Scott Roblin has more on the new faces in special teams.
16: It's going to be a challenge, but the standard is the standard.
17: Saskatchewan Rough Riders special teams coordinator Kent Maugeri says it feels different without Brett Lawther, Jorgen Hughes, or Mario Alford at his disposal, but is treating training camp like a fresh start with jobs at nearly every position up for grabs.
16: I think having competition out here is going to make everyone better.
17: Kicker Michael Hughes got into one game last year for Saskatchewan, making 2 field goals, and hopes that experience will lead to the opening kickoff of the 2026 Rider season.
18: You have that familiarity now, so you can come in and just step in and be yourself.
17: From Griffith Stadium in Saskatoon, Scott Roblin, 980 CJME.
9: Tonight, the Montreal Canadiens are back on the ice, looking to take a commanding 3-1 series lead with a win over Buffalo. The Green Zone's Jamie Nine Locker think this one might get a little feisty.
19: Game 4 tonight. How nasty do you think Game 4 between the Sabres and the Habs is going to be? Anything like Game 3? If it gets out of hand, like the score, I think the game will get out of hand. If it stays tight, there's low scoring, I think you got a situation where there's too much to lose. early in this game, there's going to be a one guy taken off post-whistle scrum. Someone's going to do something, do a little jab, and you're gone. And it's probably going to be Zach Benson, because
0: the refs have to keep an eye on players going after goalies for the rest of the series as well.
19: Yeah.
9: As well, Vegas and Anaheim will be on the ice tonight, tied at 2 in their series. Last night, Colorado down the Wild 5-2, and with that win, take a 3-1 lead in that series. The WHL final resumes tonight in Prince Albert with Raiders and Everett Silvertips tied at 1 game apiece. And Canadian Shea Gilgeous-Alexander and the Oklahoma City Thunder are moving on to the Western Conference final in the NBA playoffs after a 115-110 win last night over the Lakers to sweep them in 4. Catch the Green Zone from 2 to 6 this afternoon on 980 CJME. I'm Kevin Martell.
19: Thank you, Kevin. Now Sarah Mills in the Mills Minute.
2: Martin Short is a multi-talented Canadian. With so many sad experiences in his life, you'd think it would have long buried that good humor. But he continues to find the joy and leave us all a deep lesson. He's promoting a Netflix documentary about his life and career. It comes just several weeks after the death of his daughter by suicide. Calling her loss a nightmare, he compared mental illness much like all sicknesses. Short said, "Mental health and cancer, like my wife had, are both diseases, and sometimes with diseases, they're terminal. We nurse our loved ones through a terminal medical illness, but we often don't have that same compassion for the roller coaster that can be mental illness." Beautiful words from a man that has endured the early loss of his parents, the death of his wife, now daughter, and of course notable friends like Catherine O'Hara. It's easy to be consumed by the darkness of life. Martin Short just proved the adage that life is too short to let it. I'm Sarah Mills.
19: Thank you, Sarah. CJME weather, sunshine. Bright and sunny right now. Lots of blue sky and the wind. It's not so bad yet. It may pick up in the next few hours and gust 30 to 50 out of the northwest. The high 23. Just a few clouds tonight, a low of 5. Sunshine again tomorrow. 60K wind gusts in the afternoon, but warmer yet. 26 degrees. 6 now in Moose Jaw. Sunshine in Regina. Wind from the west at 15. It's 2 degrees.
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0: Hey, welcome to your Tuesday, May 12th. Beautiful start to the day here. It's nice, sunny, and blue, and not that windy yet, and it's going to be warm. Warmer tomorrow, too. It's really been a wild weather landscape across this province. As we see this warming trend now for a few days, still snowbanks and floods in the north. Some areas with heat and dry conditions, as we are in the south, where right now seeding is underway. And here in Regina, it's just been another pretty sunrise. And the days are getting so much longer, too, right? The sun not setting out till almost 8:30 in the evening and stretching out even further as the days move along here. But hope you had a good night last night. Watched a little of the Stanley Cup playoffs. It's not the same when your team is in it here. Oilers have been out for a while now, but I love hockey, so I just, you know, I still like to sit and watch a little. The Avalanche defeated Minnesota 5-2. They go up 3-1 in their series. And tonight, Montreal and Buffalo, that's a series I'm kind of watching for, too, as it's getting a little more exciting now. Last game for the Montreal Canadiens was pretty dominant. So we'll see how Buffalo returns tonight. You got the Golden Knights and the Ducks, too, playing in Game 5. That series tied at 2 apiece. But yesterday afternoon, I started pushing some of the backyard furniture out of the garage and into the backyard. And then it started raining late afternoon there. So I'll pick away at the rest of it perhaps later this afternoon. But looking forward to the May long weekend, thought I'd get all the patio furniture out and eventually wash everything down. Hey, today the Saskatchewan Rough Riders are launching their scratch and win tickets. It's your chance to win game day experiences. They've got exclusive prizes like, you know, opportunity to be in the suite watching the game. And cash prizes, too, of up to $75,000. A ticket like that is going to cost you $7 for this rider scratch and win. But yeah, they're going to be out today. And a gentle reminder that it is today that you must complete your census form. I did mine last night. It's how Canada collects data to decide things like how many schools a community needs and where hospitals should be built. But they say not filling out the form could result in a fine, $500 fine. Later this morning, the City of Regina Summer Leisure Guide registration opens up at 7 a.m. Yes, sign up for classes that range from group singing to virtual chair yoga to Lego engineering and robotics. And, of course, the favorite swimming. We'll be getting some inside tips from the city after the 6:30 news on how to have your best shot at classes that are really hard to get. In particular, swimming. It's always the most difficult one. Mentioned how seeding is underway. A lot of farmers having to manage their wallets more than ever.
1: We have lentils going in right now, durum going in right now, and we'll probably be switching to canola in a couple days.
0: That's Parker Shikowski, who says his biggest concern, definitely costs. He farms south of Regina, and he said fuel and fertilizer prices are way up, all thanks to the Middle East issues, and that's been pretty frustrating.
1: Farmers, you're bred into being a price taker, so that's just another thing that we just got to take on the chin and again, figure out how we risk mitigate and move forward.
0: Yeah, he says fertilizer more expensive because of the war in Ukraine and the problems in the Strait of Hormuz are driving up the fuel prices. Looking at last week's crop report, had the province 9% behind the five-year average in seeding, and the late spring start and flooding in some areas, obviously some of the major culprits. But further north, it's a lot soggier, obviously, but at least the flood picture seems to be improving slightly. 18 communities now under local emergency. That's down from 34 this past Sunday. But yeah, the Ministry of Highways working to keep up with repairs and bridges and culverts to help keep things going. But the floods are easing in one part of the province, yet the fire risk is picking up in another. Because we talked to Brian Chartrand with the Saskatchewan Public Safety Agency. He says helping with the floods isn't taking away from fire prep.
2: Certainly, we do have equipment and staff assisting with floods, but it's a very small portion of our labor force that's requested out in the field right now. So we are monitoring conditions provincially.
0: Going to call upon my friend Rusty Sobchuk. She and her husband Brendan farm just a little south of us here in Regina, outside of Lang, Saskatchewan, and see how growing season is going there. And also, Rusty's just a great cook, and you know, keeping everyone fed in the fields, that's a big part of being on the farm. And She was telling me yesterday there's one recipe in particular that in their group chat with the farming community, everyone's going crazy for. So I've asked her to share that with us later, and also the recipe too, because when she told me on the phone yesterday, it sounded delicious. So more from Rusty coming up next hour right here. It's 5:49. Sun's up. Not that windy yet, but gradually it may pick up out of the northwest. Gusts 30 to 50 this morning, a high 23 degrees. Going to be a good one. Overnight, a few clouds tonight, a low of 5. And tomorrow, mostly sunny. 60K wind gust in the afternoon for a bit, but the high, 26 degrees. Got my barbecue all cleaned up last night, too, and ready to go. Wednesday could bring some showers, and we'll fall back to about 17 degrees. Sunny and 6 now in Moose Jaw. Here in Regina, sunshine. West wind at 15, it's 2 degrees.
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Temperatures continue to get higher and higher. 23 today, 26 tomorrow, as we get closer to the May long weekend, which is considered, I think, the unofficial start of summer. It's not technically summer, but you kind of get in summer mode when May long rolls around here, whether it be going off to the cabin to clean things up or maybe just look for all the tenting gear.

0: skirts, but one apparently happened last Friday near the community of Points North Landing. That's just west of Wollaston Lake, and conservation officers quickly euthanized the bear. But sadly, yeah, 25-year-old man was attacked, killed by the bear last Friday right near the community of Points North. And rare. They're rare. This was only the fourth death in our province's history, and a lot of bear experts suggest if you do come across your bear, stand your ground. A lot of bears, particularly in Saskatchewan, brown black bears are just on exploratory missions a lot of the time, and they don't mean to be aggressive, but you're not supposed to try to scare it. You're supposed to continue backing away until the bear loses interest, and make sure you give the bear an escape route. You're not trying to make it feel trapped, right? And if it does become aggressive, well, then black bears, they rarely attack, but they suggest it can happen, and if you're being attacked, they say just fight back. Don't leave it to circumstances where you play dead. That's something they're not recommending. You aim for the face and muzzle and defend yourself as best you can, but keep your distance from cubs. Mothers are highly defensive. I've only had one hiking situation where a bear was coming towards us on the path we were hiking on in the Waterton area. Fortunately, it seemed to be more afraid of us, and it just kind of took its turn off the path, and we continued on. Yeah, but it can be scary, and sadly, again, sometimes deadly, as we heard of that man losing his life last Friday up north. A lot of people in Moose Jaw pretty passionate about the iconic Canadian Forces aerobatic team, and we know them as the Snowbirds. The threat of them closing shop after this season has people in Moose Jaw a little ticked off and unsure of what's the future.
1: I love them. Simple as that.
2: They're great for the city. They're great for the province, great for the country. Kind of sad. It's been a possibility for quite a few years.
3: It's part of Moose Jaw's just identity and heritage, man.
1: They're part of Moose Jaw. They've been here forever.
4: They hold a lot of good memories. Would be a shame to see them go.
0: Yeah, right now there are growing questions about the team's future, with reports suggesting that aging Tudor Jets could eventually be retired or temporarily grounded as Ottawa weighs replacement plans. Whole story came to light courtesy of former Moose Jaw Mayor, now Member of Parliament, Fraser Tolmie, who was on Evan Bray yesterday.
5: I mean, this has been festering for a little bit, you know, to be quite honest with you. And I've had some concerns because the Liberal government has been dilly-dallying with the F-35 Joint Strike Fighter that you know, we're supposed to be purchasing. And it's not the first time that they've messed around with contracts, the EH-101 helicopter, which they canceled, then they bought. And, you know, they've canceled the F-35 10 years ago, and now they're buying it. Now they're dilly-dallying. And you know, this is not the time to be playing with our military.
0: That's Fraser told me on the Evan Bray Show yesterday. He thinks they just did not prepare enough for this, and he's quite concerned. Federal Defense Minister David McGuinty said he will unveil the Liberal government's plan for the military Snowbirds fleet in Moose Jaw on the 19th, which is a week from today. But in the meantime, the Birds start their season in Montreal the end of this month, and they'll have an appearance scheduled for Moose Jaw July 11th, and I'm hoping that is not their last appearance. But we'll find out a week from today exactly what the plan is from the feds on that. Replacing them? Costly. Somewhere between $1 and $2 billion to get new jets and then train and all the parts and keep them going. So it's going to be interesting to see what happens with the Snowbirds. CJME News Time now is 5:58.
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7: I'm here with Murray Purvis from ABJ Agriproducts. Murray, what are the key elements of an EasyJet nozzle?
8: The thing to keep in mind is most PWM systems come with nozzles that have a considerable amount of driftable droplets, where the EasyJet reduces those driftable droplets, but at the same time, because of the uniformity of the droplet size, 200 to 500 micron, with an average between 280 and 350, you actually increase your coverage while reducing drift.
7: For more details and to reach Murray directly, go to abjagra.com.
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10: I recently recorded episode 2000 of Prosperity Saskatchewan. I started broadcasting these 18 years ago, back in January 2008. At that time, it ran for about 6 years until January 2014. I then restarted with a current run in December of 2022, about 3.5 years ago. Now, the concept began even further back in 2007, about 19 years ago, when Gordon Rawlinson of Ralco asked me to research, write, and

0: voice a daily radio item on our resource sector and the economy. You see, 19 years ago, we really didn't see or even think of ourselves as an economic powerhouse. Prosperity Saskatchewan was created to address this. And things have changed. I've helped with the awareness part, and you did the work. The building of a very strong economy that regularly leads most economic measures, like jobs and building investments. 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I'm Eric Anderson from CIMSA.
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3: It's 6 o'clock this morning. A rare case in this province of someone dying from a bear attack. Contained and being monitored. An update to an out-of-control fire northeast of Regina.
4: It's a very challenging time.
3: Not long from now, registration for the city's summer leisure guide opens. Mainly sunny today, a little windy. Another high of 23 expected. Right now in downtown Regina, sunny and plus 2.
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3: Tuesday morning, and hopefully the patio furniture you just put up didn't blow away with those wind gusts from yesterday. Our top story this morning is something that does not happen very often in Saskatchewan. Someone just lost their life, killed by a bear. Bears are now just waking up from their hibernation, and they're hungry, is what the province recently told us. Now in a new development, the government says a 25-year-old man is dead after being attacked by a bear way up north near Points North. That is more than 700 kilometers north of Prince Albert. This morning, 980 CJME's Abby Ziverink is in the newsroom with more details on the history of deadly bear attacks in Saskatchewan.
5: Yeah, Kevin, this is extremely rare for our province. Only 4 deadly bear attacks have ever been recorded in Saskatchewan's history. Now, the last time it happened was back in 2020 when a 44-year-old woman was killed by a black bear up near Buffalo Narrows. Before that, 2 men were killed in separate attacks near Nipawin Provincial Park back in 1983. Now, this most recent attack happened on Friday. It's the same day the province issued a reminder to be bear aware. It says if you come into contact with a bear, stay calm, don't run, don't play dead, and never look directly at the bear.
3: Thank you, Abby. Abby Ziverink in the newsroom. And you can find all the tips, what to do, what not to do if you encounter a bear, on our website, cjme.com. Fire contained. This is the update on Facebook. A new post last night from the File Hills First Nations Police Service with monitoring ongoing. Gusty wind you're hearing there helped fan the flames on Star Blanket Cree Nation, northeast of Regina. The fire actually started Sunday, and then it got out of control yesterday, moving from Star Blanket towards Little Black Bear First Nation. The post says the fire consumed several minor structures and as well threatened several homes. Chief Michael G. Starr told us yesterday he was very concerned the flames have burned through hundreds of acres of reserve land.
4: Well, right now we're feeling a little bit more anxiety and feeling a little bit pressure.
3: File Hills police say the fire started at a house, and there is interest in laying charges. That fire picture improves, while the flood picture continues to improve as well. Now, latest update, 18 communities are under a local state of emergency, which is down from 34 this past Sunday. The Ministry of Highways is working to keep up with repairs on bridges and culverts. Devin Pahalik with Highways says one example is the Highway 165 bridge failure that's forced Cameco to halt production at one mine and slow down another.
6: There was a bridge collapse there, and it was due to flooding, numerous culverts being damaged by ice jams and things of that nature.
3: The Water Security Agency says in most areas, flows are continuing to recede following some records being set. As we get into the busy season for farmers now, many are keeping an eye on their bank accounts. 980 CJME senior reporter Lisa Schick has more with the farmer who says international strife is making things tough on his farm here.
7: We just roll with the punches and do what we can.
8: Peter Schakowsky farms just south of Regina and says cost is the biggest factor for farms right now. He says fertilizer is more expensive because of the war in Ukraine, and the problems in the Strait of Hormuz are driving up fuel prices.
7: We had an opportunity to buy prepay on some stuff, but not enough to get all the stuff in the ground, so we're feeling the fuel.
8: He says they've got a good start now, but it's frustrating that something happening halfway around the world affects his operation so much. From south of Regina, I'm Lisa Schick, 980 CJME.
3: CJME news time is 6:04. Get ready to book this morning at 7 in about an hour's time. Registration for programs and services within the city's Summer Leisure Guide opens up. It's for those today who live in the city. There are roughly 1,200 registered programs, the highest in recent years. New programs this year include an adults group singing class and as well kids Lego engineering and robotics. Health experts say it's not clear whether it's useful to test people who may have been exposed to hantavirus but don't have symptoms. BC's top doctor says doctors around the world are discussing the issue as passengers from a hantavirus hit cruise ship return to their home countries from travels in the South Atlantic. 10 passengers who may have been exposed to the virus are right now in Canada, either quarantining or isolating. This province's top doctor says the province is well prepared to identify and respond to hantavirus cases if they occur. Dr. Saqib Shahab says while the illness is rare, healthcare providers know what to look for.
9: Testing is easily available at our laboratories, and if the suspicion is there, it is detected.
3: There's no specific treatment for or vaccine for hantavirus. Now, Shahab says symptoms can resemble other respiratory illnesses at first, so it's important for patients to report any exposure to rodent-infested spaces like barns, sheds, or cabins. A stage shared by unlikely allies, former Alberta Premier Jason Kenney and Calgary Liberal MP Corey Hogan just spoke against separatism. Kenny says it's high time MPs take a stand and fight against those who wish to see Canada torn apart.
10: I think Federalists need to start kicking into gear here. I think we've allowed the separatists to almost completely dominate the debate and the process for the past year.
3: He says a referendum on Alberta quitting Canada would cause a huge rupture in society. Hogan says there hasn't been much talk about this federally, believing some are hesitant to get involved because a vote on it isn't a done deal yet.
11: We're in a very strange situation. You never want to shadow box. You never want to be arguing against something that's not real. But unfortunately, it's starting to feel pretty real.
3: He says if the separation vote is given the green light, he expects the federal government will step up its efforts to speak out. The latest local news is as close as your phone. Check out CJME.com, Regina's homepage for news. CJME News Time is 6:06. CJME Market Watch in early morning trading. The loonie right now is at 73.98 cents U.S. Oil is up $3.29. to $101.36 U.S. a barrel. Last close, the TSX, it was up 61 points at 34,138. The Dow Jones, it was up 95 points at 49,704. CJME News Time is 6:07.
12: CJME weather, well, sunshine and 23 degrees. It's going to be a good day today. The wind will be picking up gradually, gusting up to 30, maybe as high as 50 later this morning. And then overnight tonight, a few clouds and a low of 5 will be sunny and a bit breezy again tomorrow, but up to 26 degrees. And then it looks as if Wednesday could bring some showers and fall back to 17 degrees. Pardon me, Thursday could bring back some showers. Right now in Saskatoon, 4. Swift Current, Weyburn, Estevan are all 5 degrees. Yorkton now sunny and 7. Moose Jaw sunshine, 6 degrees here in Regina. Sunny, wind from the northwest at 10. We're now 4. 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Here's Kevin.
3: When it comes to kickers, punters, and long snappers, there are a lot of new faces at Riders training camp. But as CJME Green Zone Saskatoon reporter Scott Roblin tells us, Saskatchewan special teams won't be lacking in experience this season.
13: I think I'm in like the same dorm I was in back then. It was a complete coincidence.
14: 2013 was the last time Aaron Crawford wore a Saskatchewan Roughriders uniform. Now 166 CFL games later, the 13-year long snapper is part of a revamped special teams unit for the Riders.
13: Just trying to have that extra influence of like been there, done that.
14: With Brett Lawther, Jorgen Hughes, and Mario Ulfer no longer on the roster, the Riders special teams will look much different this summer. The kicker Michael Hughes says he's not trying to be the next Lawther.
15: Brett had a great career here, so I can't be Brett. I can only be Michael Hughes.
14: From Griffith Stadium in Saskatoon, Scott Roblin, 980 CJME.
3: This morning, the Green Zone's Jamie Nienlocker tell us the WHL final resumes back here in Saskatchewan.
12: Game 3, Art Hauser Center is going to be a scene tonight. Everett in PA for Game 3 of the WHL Championship Series. It was split the first two games, series tied 1-1.
16: Best case scenario for the Raiders, I think, right? Slowing the Raiders, slowing Everett down and getting one win in Everett and then coming back to, well, three games.
12: So they could end it. They could end it in PA if they run the table at home. I can't wait for tonight's game number 3. It's going to be fun to watch. It's on TSN.
3: Last night in the Stanley Cup playoffs, the Avalanche defeated Minnesota 5-2 to go up 3-1 in their series. Tonight, Montreal and Buffalo are on the ice for Game 4, with the Habs leading 2-1. While the Golden Knights and Ducks are playing Game 5, with that series tied at 2. The Montreal Victoire and Minnesota Frost were supposed to play last night in the Professional Women's Hockey League, but it had to be postponed because of player illnesses. So they'll try again tonight. The winner of this fifth and deciding game goes to the league final. And on the diamond, the Blue Jays fell to the Rays 8-5 yesterday. Tampa's on top of the AL East. Catch the Green Zone from 2-6 this afternoon on 980 CJME. I'm Kevin Martell.
12: Thank you, Kevin. Now Murray Wood in the Wood File.
17: The latest culture war flop is over a play at Regina's Globe Theater. Little Red Warrior and his lawyer shocked some high school teachers who pulled their students out before a performance ended. Rage bait online sites have been clutching their pearls and playing it up as though the kids had a field trip to Sodom and Gomorrah. The school board, which has so far refused actual interviews with reporters in favor of a tepid statement, needs to sort out whether this really was too much, and if so, how no one noticed. What the self-appointed culture warriors fail to understand, though, is that in the arts community, it seems to be a badge of honor to be targeted for content. It shows they're cutting edge and real or something. The Globe put out its own self-serving statement that predictably prattled on about the online backlash being homophobia and transphobia. Somewhere between the self-righteousness of both sides in the culture war is where most people actually are. Okay with art pushing boundaries, but also wanting to ensure it's age-appropriate. Which, considering what kids can see in their cell phone whenever they want, is increasingly harder to determine. I'm Murray Wood.
12: CJME weather, sunny and 23 degrees today. A bit breezy later, gusting 30 to 50 out of the northwest. And tonight, only a few clouds, a low of 5, will be sunny and 60K wind gust possible tomorrow afternoon. But even warmer, up to 26. And then Thursday, maybe some showers and 17 degrees. Right now, sunny, 6 in Moose Jaw, Regina sunshine, wind from the northwest at 10. It's now 4 degrees.
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0: Little Fleetwood Mac. That was a chaotic time in the late 80s. 1987, I think that one came out. Christine McVie on lead vocals right there. She wrote that song as other members of Fleetwood Mac were living in hell, literally. Lindsay and Stevie quarreling. Mick Fleetwood was falling through a period of illicit drug use there. So she thought, I just need a happy song. She composed it, and it's probably one of the more popular upbeat tracks to come out of the 80s for Fleetwood Mac, but amid all that drama, but also one of their biggest hits in the 80s. Fleetwood Mac. Still one of those albums I still have vinyl, and the Dreams album. I probably wore the grooves out of that album, but still have my original copy. Was a big Fleetwood Mac fan back in the day. Hey, one of the biggest headlines the last few weeks has been this strange illness that had been spreading through this luxury cruise liner, infecting passengers trapped on board while the vessel was searching for somewhere to dock. Well, the illness, we now know, of course, hantavirus. And that story has just blown up. And I think, too, the story's become a little concerning because, well, A, there were four Canadians on board. Now they're home, safe, but isolating just in case. But the story, I think, also stirred up a lot of stressful memories of early COVID days. And I kind of got that feeling even from listening to some of her top docs yesterday. However, you should know Saskatchewan's chief medical health officer, Dr. Saqib Shahab, says, while the illness is rare, healthcare providers here know what to look for when severe respiratory symptoms appear in the province.
1: Testing is easily available at our laboratories, and if the suspicion is there, it is detected.
0: Here in Saskatchewan, hantavirus is something we hear about, right, every spring, especially when people start opening up their cabins and going into their sheds or their garage that hasn't been open for a while, the grain bins after winter. The virus is linked to rodent droppings and nests, and health officials regularly warn us, be careful as you clean out those spaces. And Shahab said the strain here is different than the one reported on that cruise ship. It doesn't transmit from person to person. It transmits from rodents to humans. And it's very rare. In fact, there have been 38 reported cases in this province between 1994 and 2025. 12 deaths. Saskatoon clinical microbiologist Dr. Joseph Blondeau was on the Evan Bray Show yesterday. He seemed to back up what our top doc has had to say.
2: I think this is a very, very unfortunate event that occurred with these folks on this cruise ship, and sad that people have died from it. But it is not a risk, overall risk to the general population. And I think if we do what we've always been doing in this province, and you know, being careful when we're cleaning our sheds and barns and whatnot, then I think our risks are very, very low.
0: And if you're cleaning up after rodents, he says safety matters.
2: If you're going to be cleaning sheds and whatnot, if you think you see mouse dropping, you know, take a bleach solution, a 1 in 10 bleach solution, sort of spray the area, let it sit for 10 to 15 minutes before you try and clean it up, because the virus does have an envelope, and we know that detergents and bleaches degrade the envelope, and once that occurs, then the virus is no longer infectious. And don't be vacuuming if you've not sprayed down the area. Wear a mask, wear some gloves, that sort of stuff. And all of those things will further reduce the likelihood of being exposed.
0: Some good tips as we near the May long weekend, where a lot of people are probably headed to a cabin to open her up and clean up for the first time this year, too. Also really rare, besides the hantavirus, bear attacks. However, sadly, there was one up north, and a 25-year-old man attacked and killed by a bear last Friday near the community of Points North, something like 700 kilometers north of Prince Albert. So way up north. But more on that attack coming with Kevin Martell. CJME News Time now is 6:18, our guaranteed weather jackpot for Windsor Plywood and DeHaar Hair Restoration. The jackpot has grown to $475. I said 23 yesterday. It was actually 24. Got to be off by three or more for a winner. Enter at CJME.com. Your name stays in. Win or lose, you can hear it more than once. Today, I'm going to guarantee 23 degrees for Carrie Ann Robinson in Moose Jaw. Carrie Ann, you could win, if I'm off by three, $475. I'll let you know tomorrow if you're the winner. So 23 today, a bit breezy later. Wind picking up out of the northwest may gust 30 to 50, but it's going to stay mainly sunny. And even tonight, the wind will back off. New clouds, low 5, will be sunny again tomorrow, up to 26 degrees. 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Sunny and 6 in Moose Jaw. Here in Regina, sunshine, northwest wind at 10. It's 4 degrees.
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7: The 2025 harvest will go down as a record setter. At a touch under 42 million metric tons, this year's crop was 13% bigger than last year and nearly 25% above the five-year average. Despite drought in some regions, Saskatchewan farmers produced record volumes of canola, 17% ahead of last year, and lentils jumped nearly 40%. I'm Paul Martin.
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0: Rod Stewart giving King Charles a little tricky moment the other night at the King's Trust concert in London as the King was walking the red carpet. He gets up to Rod Stewart standing there. And remember, there are a lot of cameras and nearby microphones that picked up Rod saying, well done, sir. In America, you were superb, absolutely superb. Rod went on to say, you put that little rat bag in his place, referring to Donald Trump. And apparently the King just smiled and did his best to not say anything else to inflame it, knowing there were a lot of cameras and microphones around. But Rod Stewart, apparently no love for President Trump. Late night talk show host Stephen Colbert's run coming to a close. Here's a guy who has put Trump to the fire a lot of the times. He did it again last night.
1: Today, Trump was asked why he rejected Iran's counterproposal, and he said few words, but so many times.
2: It was just unacceptable. You know, a lot of people said, well, does he have a plan? Yeah, of course they do. I have the best plan ever. I have a plan, you know, and it's a very simple plan. I don't know why you don't say it like it is. Iran cannot have a nuclear weapon. Very simple. Iran cannot have a nuclear weapon. But very simply, when they say, does he have a plan? Yeah, I have a plan. The plan is very simple. I have a great plan. But the plan is they cannot have a nuclear weapon.
1: Yes. He has such a simple plan. In fact, the only thing simpler than the plan is the man who has it.
0: Stephen Colbert last night. Yeah, that Middle East plan seems to be coming apart. The ceasefire is not sounding like it's going to last much longer. And what happens next, who knows? But again, for Colbert, he's stacking the deck for his guests. This is the second last week. He's done on May 21st, next week. And last night,
1: please welcome back to The Late Show, Jimmy Kimmel, Seth Meyers, John Oliver, and Jimmy Fallon.
0: Yeah, it was a show of force. All the other late night talk show hosts were on his show. Jimmy Kimmel announcing that he's going to go dark next Thursday night on the last show of Stephen Colbert. He's going to air a repeat. He said it all belongs to Stephen Colbert next Thursday for the final night. This Thursday night, Colbert's guest is going to be David Letterman. And as the end nears, Colbert has been reminiscing a lot with different reporters who've been asking him questions. In this instance, he was taking questions from fellow talk show hosts and shared this gem.
3: From Seth Meyers, what's an answer a guest gave that will stay with you the longest?
4: Oh, there have been so many. We do the thing called the Colbert Questionnaire, and that came about because I interviewed Keanu Reeves one night, and out of nowhere, I don't know why, I just asked him, what do you think happens when we die?
5: And he paused in that way only Keanu can. And he said,
4: something beautiful, actually. He said,
6: I know that the ones who love us will miss us.
4: Deceptively simple, because it blew up. I mean, it was one of the most watched clips we've ever had on YouTube.
0: Stephen Colbert, reminiscing as his show comes to a close. Next Thursday. Hey, Yellowstone fans. I'm one. Beth and Rip are coming back on May 15th. We've heard about this spinoff starring Beth and Rip, two of the best characters of Yellowstone. And a new trailer just dropped about their upcoming spinoff from the franchise.
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0: That's the trailer for what they're calling Dutton Ranch spinoff series featuring Rip and Beth coming May 15th. It's Thursday. Looks like the baddies in this one are Annette Bening and Ed Harris, who are great actors and actresses right there. I'll stream it. Just as any other Yellowstone fan probably will on Paramount Plus. Coming on Thursday. I'm glad it's on Paramount Plus and not network TV like the character Casey Marshalls, the series on Sunday nights, which is hugely popular. It's one of the biggest new series of the season. Yet when I watch it, it doesn't have the edge that they can get away with on streaming services, right? It's network television, so they're a little more restricted. So I'm glad to see Beth and Rip returning on Paramount, because they're less restricted, and you know, you want those characters to be who they've always been, not sanitized to air on network television. But yeah, there you go. That drops on, I guess that would be Thursday. Dutton Ranch, next spinoff from Yellowstone. CJME News Time is 6:27.
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20: It's 6:30 this morning when wildlife attacks. It is a deadly incident up north. Improvements on flooding, but the wildfire risk picks up, and why you really need to fill out your census. Mainly sunny today, a little windy, another high of 23 expected. Right now, downtown Regina, sunshine and plus 4.
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20: Not quite as windy today and a little sunnier than yesterday. Good morning and thanks for listening. We begin this Tuesday morning with a frightening reminder, wildlife can be unpredictable. We are now learning a 25-year-old man is dead after coming into contact with a bear up north near a remote airstrip. Now, it happened near Points North this past Friday. That's about a 9-hour drive north of Prince Albert. 980 CJME's Abby Zivrink is in the newsroom working on this story for us. And Abby, just how rare is something like this?
21: Yeah, Kevin, deadly bear attacks are actually incredibly rare in Saskatchewan. In fact, this man is only the fourth person in our province's history to die from such an attack. The first deadly attacks happened more than 40 years ago, back in 1983, when two men were killed in separate attacks near Nipawin Provincial Park. Then most recently was about 6 years ago, when a woman was killed by a black bear up near Buffalo Narrows. Now, if you see a black bear, your first instinct might be to run, but you're advised to not do that. Black bears can run around 50 kilometers an hour. That's about the same speed as traffic on many streets in our city.
20: Thank you, Abby. The bear, by the way, was euthanized. You can find more tips on what to do if you see a bear and also tips on what not to do. We have those up for you on our website, cjme.com. What is described as a fast-moving wildfire northeast of Regina around Star Blanket Cree Nation now appears to be contained. That is the update sent out last night on Facebook from the Files Hills First Nations Police Service. It also says monitoring is ongoing. Video posted shows a lot of smoke. You can not even really see the sky, while bright orange flames, those can be seen beyond a bed of trees. Strong wind helped fan those flames yesterday after the fire started this past Sunday. The Post also indicates several small structures were lost. Chief of Star Blanket Cree Nation, Michael G. Starr, says the fire crews are doing everything they can to protect people's homes.
2: It's a very challenging time, you know, with the heavy winds that we've been receiving. It has dried up so much.
20: Well, Hills Police say the fire started at a house and there is interest in laying charges. The fire was moving towards Little Black Bear First Nation, and so some there were told to prepare to leave at a moment's notice. The fire risk picks up while floods ease. Brian Chartrand with the Saskatchewan Public Safety Agency says helping with the floods isn't taking away from fire prep.
12: Currently, we do have equipment and staff assisting with floods, but it's a very small portion of our labor force that's requested out in the field right now. So we are monitoring conditions provincially.
20: There are improvements in high water levels. The new information shows in just one day, the number of communities under local emergency is down from 34 to 18. Still, water levels in central Saskatchewan are expected to be higher than normal over the coming days. Highways Ministry says fast-moving water has damaged infrastructure, adding it's too early to determine the overall extent or the potential repair costs. As farmers in this province move into spring seeding now, many are having to watch their water levels and as well their wallets more than ever. 980 CJME senior reporter Lisa Schick just talked to a farmer who says international conflict is raising his prices here.
22: We have lentils going in right now, durum going in right now, and we'll probably be switching to canola in a couple days.
23: Despite having a good start to the season, Parker Schakowsky says costs are the biggest concern for farmers like him. On his farm south of Regina, he says fuel and fertilizer prices are way up, and that's thanks to international issues. He says it's frustrating having wars halfway around the world affect his operations right here.
22: That's just another thing that we just got to take on the chin and again, figure out how we risk mitigate and move forward.
23: From south of Regina, Lisa Schick, 980 CJME.
20: CJME News Time is 6:34. In about half an hour, registration for the city's summer leisure guide opens up. The best times for the most popular activities usually book up quickly. This morning, only people who live in this city can book. There are about 1,200 registered programs, including the new adults group singing class, plus kids Lego engineering and robotics. Again, registration opens at 7. To the latest on hantavirus now, and while that virus is in Saskatchewan, our top doctor says the strain here is different than what those on that cruise ship have come across. The strain here doesn't transmit from person to person. It transmits from rodents to humans. It's also very rare. There have only been 38 reported cases in the province between 1994 and last year, resulting in 12 deaths. BC's top doctor says none of the Canadians who were aboard that Atlantic cruise ship hit by hantavirus had any known direct contact with anyone infected. But the doctor admits it's impossible to be completely sure, and so four people from the ship were flown to Victoria and are now isolating on Vancouver Island for at least 3 weeks. Two are from the Yukon, one is from BC, and the fourth has ties to BC. A few others in Ontario, Quebec, and Alberta who may have had contact with anyone sick on the ship or on earlier flights are isolating and being monitored as well. Well, some people slow down with age, but this man keeps forging ahead. 980 CJME's Brittany Cafe is meeting an 89-year-old blacksmith north of Saskatoon who still isn't done with the work he loves.
24: At Pop's Old Forge near Marcelin, the sound of hammer hitting iron carries across the yard. Hubert Smith has spent decades in this workshop.
25: What you can do with an ordinary plain piece of iron and a hammer and an anvil, it is absolutely amazing.
24: Even at 89, Smith says stopping has never really been part of the plan.
25: I'm a person that has never been able to sit idle. Don't have time to watch TV because I'm always finding something to do.
24: After decades at the anvil, Hubert Smith is still forging his legacy. With a Saskatchewan story, I'm Brittany Cafe, 980 CJME.
20: And a Liberal MP wants Canadians to fill out their census surveys for the good of their communities. Every household and farm operator has to participate, otherwise you'll be fined. But some refuse, posting their ripped up forms on social media. They claim the questions violate their privacy. The Ontario Liberal MP says the census is nonpartisan and is not a personal data grab by the Prime Minister. He says the census is how Canada collects the data it uses to decide how much federal funding a municipality receives, when where new schools, hospitals, or clinics should be built into the future. Well, the latest Local news is as close as your phone. 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CJME Market Watch, an early morning trading. The loonie right now is at 72.97 cents U.S. Oil's up $3.39 to $101.46 U.S. a barrel. Last close, the TSX, it was up 61 points at 34,138. The Dow Jones, it was up 95 points at 49,704. CJME News Time is 6:37.
0: CJME Weather. We are looking at mainly sunshine today at 23 degrees. Looks as if the wind may pick up in the next few hours out of the northwest, gusts 30 to 50. But yeah, quite warm. And overnight tonight, only a few clouds. The wind will back off, a low of 5. Tomorrow will be mostly sunny. And again, the wind picking up, 60K wind gusts in the afternoon, but even warmer, 26 degrees. Thursday looks like it might rain, some showers, and a little cooler at 17 degrees. But right around the province right now, lots of blue sky and sunshine. 4 in Saskatoon, Swift Current, Weyburn, and Estevan are all 5. Yorkton now is sunny, 7 degrees. Sunshine in Moose Jaw at 6. And here in Regina, sunshine, northwest wind at 10. It's now 4 degrees. 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Here's Kevin.
20: A position group that had little change year after year for the riders is undergoing now a lot of change in this training camp. CJME Green Zone Saskatoon reporter Scott Roblin has more on the new faces in special teams.
1: It's going to be a challenge, but the standard is the standard.
3: Saskatchewan Rough Riders special teams coordinator Kent Maugeri says it feels different without Brett Lawther, Jorgen Hughes, or Mario Alford at his disposal, but is treating training camp like a fresh start with jobs at nearly every position up for grabs.
1: I think having competition out here is going to make everyone better.
3: Kicker Michael Hughes got into one game last year for Saskatchewan, making 2 field goals, and hopes that experience will lead to the opening kickoff of the 2026 Rider season.
4: You have that familiarity now, so you can come in and just step in and be yourself.
3: From Griffith Stadium in Saskatoon, Scott Roblin, 980 CJME.
20: Tonight, the Montreal Canadiens are back on the ice, looking to take a commanding 3-1 series lead with a win over Buffalo. The Green Zone's Jamie Nine Locker think this one might get a little feisty.
5: Game 4 tonight, how nasty do you think Game 4 between the Sabres and the Habs is going to be? Anything like Game 3? If it gets out of hand, like the score, I think the game will get out of hand. If it stays tight, there's low scoring, I think you got a situation where there's too much to lose. Early in this game, there's going to be a one guy taken off post-whistle scrum. Someone's going to do something, a little jab, and you're gone. And it's probably going to be Zach Benson, because the refs have to keep an eye on players going after goalies for the rest of the series as well. Yeah.
20: As well, Vegas and Anaheim will be on the ice tonight, tied at 2 in their series. Last night, Colorado down the Wild 5-2, and with that win, take a 3-1 lead in that series. The WHL final resumes tonight in Prince Albert with Raiders and Everett Silvertips tied at 1 apiece. And Canadian Shea Gilgeous-Alexander and the Oklahoma City Thunder are moving on to the Western Conference final in the NBA playoffs, after a 115-110 win last night over the Lakers to sweep them in 4. Catch the Green Zone from 2 to 6 this afternoon on 980 CJME. I'm Kevin Martell.
0: Thank you, Kevin. 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
6: Martin Short is a multi-talented Canadian. With so many sad experiences in his life, you'd think it would have long buried that good humor. But he continues to find the joy and leave us all a deep lesson. He's promoting a Netflix documentary about his life and career. It comes just several weeks after the death of his daughter by suicide. Calling her loss a nightmare, he compared mental illness much like all sicknesses. Short said, "Mental health and cancer, like my wife had, are both diseases, and sometimes with diseases, they're terminal. We nurse our loved ones through a terminal medical illness, but we often don't have that same compassion for the roller coaster that can be mental illness." Beautiful words from a man that has endured the early loss of his parents, the death of his wife, now daughter, and of course notable friends like Catherine O'Hara. It's easy to be consumed by the darkness of life. Martin Short just proved the adage that life is too short to let it. I'm Sarah Mills.
0: CJME weather for Prairie Radiator. Nice start to the day. It's gorgeous out right now. It's Nice and sunny and not that windy yet. It will get a little windy towards the noon hour, maybe us 30 to 50, but our high today, 23 degrees. Tonight, the low only 5. And tomorrow, more sunshine. Bit gusty in the afternoon, too, but still warmer. Yeah, 26 degrees. Right now, it's 6 and sunny in Moose Jaw. Regina with sunshine. Wind out of the northwest at 10. It's 4 degrees now.
8: 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Summer in Saskatchewan. Windows down, open road, and long highways. Not a care in the world.
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0: weekend, and yeah, I've kind of got that summer feel right now. The weather's warming up. It's gorgeous out this morning. Lots of blue sky, and May long is just around the corner. The unofficial start to summer. I know in our Google calendar, there it is. There's the plan this weekend. Get to the lake, get the dock in, probably launch the boat. Some areas, though, there's still a lot of ice on lakes up north in particular, but we should be okay out of Pasqua. But yeah, starting to get pumped up, jacked up about summer plans. And of course, school near the end of June, it'll be all done with. And then you think, what are you going to do with the kids? Well, here is an opportunity to fill some of the void. This morning, the City of Regina's Summer Leisure Guide registration opens up at 7 a.m. And there's a few new tricks that you should be aware of here. And Amy Kent is with the program and joins me now. Amy, good morning.
1: Good morning.
0: Registration coming up here at the top of the hour, 15 minutes to go. But it's a little different this morning. How is it different?
1: Well, non-residents need to verify their residency. So if you haven't done that yet, you can still do that this week and get registered before non-residents. Verified registered residents are today at 7 o'clock.
0: Okay, what does that mean? How do you verify? Like, what information do you need? You go online, and what do you have to have handy?
1: Yeah, if not online, you got to go down to a leisure center, any of our major rec centers, and bring your photo ID and just show that you live or are a resident of Regina.
0: Oh, boy. So if you haven't done that before 7 o'clock this morning, you might be in tough here right now, right?
1: Be in a tricky spot, but not to worry. There's still usually some space, so just come down. I would recommend to come down this week.
0: Okay. All right. Those who have verified registration are counting down. 14 minutes to go now, Amy. What are some of the tips to ensuring you're getting what you're looking for right now?
1: You know, go online right now. You can, and make sure your wish list is up to date. So pick those classes that you really want to get into, and then it'll make the registration process easier if you just go to your wish list at 7 o'clock. Yeah.
0: How challenging is it to come up with new programs every year when you put out a leisure guide?
1: You know what? I have a great team. So I have a great team that is a creative, and they come up with new ideas. So they do a really good job putting some thought into that, and they always never cease to amaze me.
0: Do you listen to the public? Does the public come to you with ideas?
1: You know, sometimes they do, absolutely. They give suggestions, and sometimes we can make it work, which is fun.
0: Okay, well, tell me about some of these new programs you're excited about here.
1: We have got Fun Spots this year. So those are free. They're drop-in throughout the city, different spots where you can just kind of show up at a drop-in location in a park, wherever, and play games, soccer. There might be some arts and crafts. So just fun spots throughout different neighborhoods throughout the city. The locations are all going to be online.
0: So you don't have to register for those then. You just show up, look for them.
1: That one's the free drop-in one. You just show up.
0: Okay. What about the ones you want to register for? I know you got some interesting programs. I've heard about Lego engineering and robotics. Is that right?
1: Yeah, that one's a new one for kids ages 6 to 13. So you'll build moving models and mosaics and 3D structures. So that sounds like lots of fun.
0: And what about virtually? You've got some programs too, don't you?
1: There are definitely some virtual programs. You can check that out in the leisure guide online.
0: And as far as new ones, I thought I saw group singing. Is there an opportunity to join a choir or something?
1: Yeah, you can. Absolutely. It's at the Neil Balkwell Center, and that is a new one presented by Sask Music. So it's for both beginners and returning singers. So that's really exciting.
0: What are the most popular classes?
1: Always swimming lessons. Those are always very popular.
0: How are you fulfilling the need through the Summer Leisure Guide this year?
1: Well, the nice thing about summer is we've got outdoor pools to also offer swimming lessons in. So we're going to have lessons at Massey, Wascana, and Regent Pool. So there's a little bit of extra availability there.
0: Okay. And if you've tried and are already frustrated, you can't get through, what do you do then?
1: Make sure you put yourself on a wait list. Wait list positions do pop up. So make sure you wait list where you can go, and you likely will get in. You never know. And there is availability. So if you're flexible on location, you're more likely to get in.
0: Okay, Amy, I thank you for your time, and good luck to everyone who's trying to get through on the Summer Leisure Guide. The website again is?
1: Regina.ca.
0: Perfect. Thanks, Amy.
1: No problem. Take care.
0: Amy Kent from the City of Regina there. Time for the Real Ag Minute now. Here's Sean Haney.
2: In the rural municipality of Rosser, a $100 million grain processing facility that sat idle for years is being converted into an AI data center. As applied economist Elizabeth Leica points out in a recent analysis for CAPI, these aren't isolated cases. They're the first visible landings of a massive capital wave. AI is digital, but its infrastructure is physical. A single major data center can draw as much electricity as a mid-sized city and occupy hundreds of acres of substations and transmission lines. The digital economy is now competing for the same acres as agriculture. With average farmland values rising over 9% in 2025 and 60% of the operators over the age of 55, the pressure is mounting here. When a data center offer far exceeds what production can justify, the market calculus shifts for everyone. As Leica notes, it's easy to say farmland should be protected, but it's a much harder question when the return for selling looks more certain than the return for producing. I'm Sean Haney.
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0: Texas form.
1: I did.
0: Today's
1: I
0: the
1: did.
0: Deadline.
1: Yeah, I got. Me I too. It took me 5 minutes. Like, I think I got a very short one.
0: I did too.
1: Even talking to my parents, they had a lot of extra questions that I didn't get. But it took, you know, no time at all. And it's important as well. And I know there are some on social media, you know, that don't want to fill it out. I know a few people have mentioned Mark Carney from some of the posts, you know, like almost kind of, you know, to go against him kind of thing. But remember, this is governments use this of any party. So in new governments into the future, whether it's a conservative government or a liberal government, they use a lot of this stuff when it comes to deciding how, for example, municipalities, how cities and towns, how much money they get and what that should go towards. And so it's very important is, you know, to fill this out. If you don't, because by law, you have to. You could be fined up to $500.
0: I'm really curious how many people get fined. I remember several years ago, I forgot I had it beside my laptop, and then, you know, it was too late. I never did get fined.
1: See, it's a little confusing because you'll see today that today is actually the deadline for the census. And so you think, well, if I don't get it, if the mail is slow, if I've been off for several weeks and I just come home, it sounds like it's kind of a suggested deadline, but before they actually start handing out fines, it would be months down the road, potentially.
0: Well, thanks for doing yours, because the last thing I want to see is you taking away in handcuffs and being fined. hey, that fire northeast of the city, under control now?
1: It is, yeah. This was on the Star Blanket Cree Nation. It actually started on Sunday, and then, you know, you talk about the wind off the top there. Wind actually really fanned the flames, and it started to get out of control for a while there, but as of this morning, the Cree Nation says it looks like everything is contained.
0: Okay. And, of course, you and I came into work this morning. First thing we said, can you believe there was a bear attack? And sadly, someone has died up north. It's so rare that I just couldn't believe it when I read about it, too.
1: Incredibly rare. It's only happened four times. The first time in, you know, the mid-80s, 1983. And 2020 was actually the last time this happened as well. And now here, near a remote airstrip up north, way up north, 9 hours north of Prince Albert. But a scary situation nonetheless. 25-year-old guy ended up losing his life. Now, the bear was found and euthanized. And there are a number of tips, Greg, online, because, you know, as we get to cottage country season, people go up north, maybe to explore the wilderness. Wherever you come across a bear, black bear for the most part in Saskatchewan, we do have tips on what to do and what not to do. Don't try to outrun a bear, Greg.
0: That's right.
1: Because
0: you can't. And don't make sure you don't give them the impression that you're trapping them. You know, give them the escape route, because just back away slowly. All right. More on that story coming up here with Kevin Martell. I'm out of time. CJME News Time is 6:58.
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2: It's 7 o'clock this morning. A rare case in this province of someone dying from a bear attack. Contained and being monitored. An update to that out-of-control fire northeast of Regina.
3: It's a very challenging time.
2: Not long from now, registration for the city's summer leisure guide opens. Mainly sunny today, a little windy. Another high of 23 expected. Right now in downtown Regina, sunshine and plus 4.
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2: Tuesday morning, hopefully the patio furniture you just put up didn't blow away with those wind gusts from yesterday. Our top story this morning is something that does not happen very often at all in Saskatchewan. Someone just lost their life, killed by a bear. Bears are now just waking up from their hibernation, and they're hungry, is what the province recently told us. Now in a new development, the government says a 25-year-old man is dead after being attacked by a bear way up north near Points North. That's more than 700 kilometers north of Prince Albert. This morning, 980 CJME's Abby Zibrink is in the newsroom with more details on the history of deadly bear attacks in Saskatchewan. Abby.
4: Yeah, Kevin, this is extremely rare for our province. Only 4 deadly bear attacks have ever been recorded in Saskatchewan's history. Now, the last time it happened was back in 2020 when a 44-year-old woman was killed by a black bear up near Buffalo Narrows. Before that, 2 men were killed in separate attacks near Nipawin Provincial Park back in 1983. Now, this most recent attack happened on Friday. It's the same day the province issued a reminder to be bear aware. It says if you come into contact with a bear, stay calm, don't run, don't play dead, and never look directly at the bear.
2: Thank you, Abby. Abby Zibrink in the newsroom. And you can find all the tips, what to do, what not to do if you encounter a bear, on our website, cjme.com. And by the way, the bear in this encounter was euthanized. Fire contained. This is the update on Facebook. A new post last night from the File Hills First Nations Police Service with monitoring ongoing. Gusty wind you're hearing there helped fan the flames on Star Blanket Cree Nation, northeast of Regina. Fire actually started Sunday, and then it got out of control yesterday, moving from Star Blanket towards Little Black Bear First Nation. The post says the fire consumed several minor structures and as well threatened several homes. Chief Michael G. Starr told us yesterday he was very concerned the flames burned through hundreds of acres of land.
3: Well, right now we're feeling a little bit more anxiety and feeling a little bit of pressure.
2: File Hills police say the fire started at a house, and there is interest in laying charges. That fire picture improves while the flood picture continues to improve as well. Now, 18 communities are under a local state of emergency, which is down from 34 this past Sunday. Brand new numbers tell us the Ministry of Highways is working to keep up with repairs and bridges and culverts. Devin Pahalik with Highways says one example is the Highway 165 bridge failure that's forced Cameco to halt production at one mine and slow down another.
5: There was a bridge collapse there, and it was due to flooding, numerous culverts being damaged by ice jams and things of that nature.
2: The Water Security Agency says in most areas, flows are continuing to recede following some records being set. As we get into the busy season for farmers, many are keeping an eye on their moisture levels and as well their bank accounts. 980 CJME senior reporter Lisa Schick has more with a farmer who says international strife is making things tough on his farm here.
6: We just roll with the punches and do what we can.
7: Peter Schakowsky farms just south of Regina and says cost is the biggest factor for farms right now. He says fertilizer is more expensive because of the war in Ukraine, and the problems in the Strait of Hormuz are driving up fuel prices.
6: We had an opportunity to buy prepay on some stuff, but not enough to get all the stuff on the ground, so we're feeling the fuel.
7: He says they've got a good start now, but it's frustrating that something happening halfway around the world affects his operation so much. From south of Regina, I'm Lisa Schick, 980 CJME.
2: CJME News Time is 7:04. Now open registration for programs and services within the city's Summer Leisure Guide. It just opened up minutes ago at 7. Today, it's for those who live in the city. There are roughly 1,200 registered programs, the highest in recent years. New programs this year include an adults group singing class, and as well kids at Lego Engineering and Robotics. Health experts say it's Not clear whether it's useful to test people who may have been exposed to hantavirus but don't have symptoms. BC's top doctor says doctors around the world are discussing the issue right now as passengers from a hantavirus-hit cruise ship have returned to their home countries from travels in the South Atlantic. 10 passengers who may have been exposed to the virus are back in Canada, either quarantining or isolating. This province's top doctor says the province is well prepared to identify and respond to hantavirus cases if they occur. Dr. Saqib Shahab says while the illness is rare, healthcare providers know what to look for.
8: Testing is easily available at our laboratories, and if the suspicion is there, it is detected.
2: He says symptoms can resemble other respiratory illnesses at first, so it's important for patients to report any exposure to rodent-infested spaces like barns, sheds, or cabins. A stage shared by unlikely allies, former Alberta Premier Jason Kenney and Calgary Liberal MP Corey Hogan just spoke against separatism. Kenney says it's high time MPs take a stand and fight against those who wish to see Canada torn apart.
9: I think Federalists need to start kicking into gear here. I think we've allowed the separatists to almost completely dominate the debate and the process for the past year.
2: He says a referendum on Alberta quitting Canada would cause a huge rupture in society. Hogan says there hasn't been much talk federally on this, believing some are hesitant to get involved because a vote on it isn't a done deal yet.
10: We're in a very strange situation. You never want to shadow box. You never want to be arguing against something that's not real. But unfortunately, it's starting to feel pretty real.
2: He says if the separation vote is given the green light, he expects the federal government will step up its efforts to speak out. The latest local news is as close as your phone. Check out CJME.com, Regina's homepage for news. 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CJME Market Watch in early morning trading. The loonie right now is at 72.99 cents U.S. Oil is up $2.92. to $100.99 U.S. a barrel. Last close, the TSX, it was up 61 points at 34,138. The Dow Jones, it was up 95 points at 49,704. CJME News Time is 7:07.
11: CJME Weather, brought to you by Two Men and a Truck. It's sunny now, and it's going to be nice and sunny all day long here, 23 degrees. Other than the wind picking up, and perhaps gusting 30 to 50 out of the northwest, we're in for a good day here. Only a low of 5 tonight, just a few clouds. More sun tomorrow. Gusty 60K wind possibly tomorrow afternoon, but even warmer, 26. And then Thursday, it could bring some showers as we fall back to about 17 degrees. Right around the province, though, nice and sunny. 9 in Saskatoon, 7 in Swift Current. Weyburn, Estevan are 8 degrees. Yorkton up to 11 already. Moose Jaw also sunny and 11. Here in Regina, sunshine. Northwest wind at 10, 8 degrees now as we turn to CJME Sports with Kevin.
2: When it comes to kickers, punters, and long snappers, there are a lot of new faces at Riders training camp. But as CJME Green Zone Saskatoon reporter Scott Roblin tells us, Saskatchewan special teams won't be lacking in experience this season.
12: I think I'm in like the same dorm I was in back then. It was a complete coincidence.
13: 2013 was the last time Aaron Crawford wore a Saskatchewan Roughriders uniform. Now 166 CFL games later, the 13-year long snapper is part of a revamped special teams unit for the Riders.
12: Just trying to have that extra influence of like been there, done that.
13: With Brett Lawther, Jorgen Hughes, and Mario Ulfer no longer on the roster, the Riders' special teams will look much different this summer. But kicker Michael Hughes says he's not trying to be the next Lawther.
14: Brett had a great career here, so I can't be Brett. I can only be Michael Hughes.
13: From Griffith Stadium in Saskatoon, Scott Roblin, 980 CJME.
2: This morning, the Green Zone's Jamie Nine Locker tell us the WHL final resumes back here in Saskatchewan.
11: Game 3, Arthauser Center is going to be a scene tonight. Everett in PA for Game 3 of the WHL Championship Series. It was split the first two games, series tied 1-1.
15: Best case scenario for the Raiders, I think, right? Slowing the Raiders, slowing Everett down and getting one win in Everett and then coming back to, well, three games. So they could end
11: it. They could end it in PA if they run the table at home. I can't wait for tonight's game number 3. It's going to be fun to watch. It's on TSN.
2: Last night in the Stanley Cup playoffs, the Avalanche defeated Minnesota 5-2 to go up 3-1 in their series. Tonight, Montreal and Buffalo are on the ice for Game 4, with the Habs leading 2-1. While the Golden Knights and Ducks are playing Game 5, with that series tied at 2. The Montreal Victoire and Minnesota Frost were supposed to play last night in the Professional Women's Hockey League, but it had to be postponed because of player illnesses. So they'll try again tonight. The winner of this fifth and deciding game goes to the league final. And on the diamond, the Blue Jays fell to the Rays 8-5 yesterday. Tampa's on top of the AL East. Catch the Green Zone from 2 to 6 this afternoon on 980 CJME. I'm Kevin Martell.
11: Thank you, Kevin. Now, Murray Wood in the Wood File.
16: The latest culture war flop is over a play at Regina's Globe Theater. Little Red Warrior and his lawyer shocked some high school teachers who pulled their students out before a performance ended. Rage bait online sites have been clutching their pearls and playing it up as though the kids had a field trip to Sodom and Gomorrah. The school board, which has so far refused actual interviews with reporters in favor of a tepid statement, needs to sort out whether this really was too much, and if so, how no one noticed. What the self-appointed culture warriors fail to understand, though, is that in the arts community, it seems to be a badge of honor to be targeted for content. It shows they're cutting edge and real or something. The Globe put out its own self-serving statement that predictably prattled on about the online backlash being homophobia and transphobia. Somewhere between the self-righteousness of both sides in the culture war is where most people actually are. Okay with art pushing boundaries, but also wanting to ensure it's age-appropriate. Which, considering what kids can see in their cell phone whenever they want, is increasingly harder to determine. I'm Murray Wood.
11: CJME weather, sunshine, and 23 degrees today. Wind coming out of the northwest, picking up a little, gusting 30 to 50 towards noon, and dying down overnight as it drops to 5. Tomorrow, sun again. Of course, it'll be windy. Gusty 60K wind tomorrow afternoon, but even warmer, 26 degrees. 11 already in Moose Jaw, sunny in Regina, wind from the northwest at 10, we're 8 degrees now.
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0: farmers, the growing season has begun, and it's a busy time in the fields, and it's always fun for me to call on my friend Rusty Sobchuk. She and her husband Brendan farm near Lang, Saskatchewan, just south of Regina here. Rusty, welcome back.
1: Thanks for having me. It's always fun to pop on.
0: Hey, when did you start seeding?
1: We started on May 4th, so just a little bit ago.
0: Much later than this time last year or not?
1: Well, if we were middle of April, I would have said that we were picking April 26th or 27th to start seeding. But with all that cold weather and the snow and the moisture, it didn't happen for us. So yeah, it is a little bit later. Last year we started around April 28th. So we were kind of banking for that last week in April, but unfortunately that didn't happen. We started on May 4th.
0: And you jumped into the fields. I would imagine the dugouts are pretty full, but the fields and the soil conditions are all right.
1: Yeah, you know what? It's a really good year. We're south of Regina, and I feel like majority of the south and southeast are feeling really good with moisture levels. Every RM dugout is full. Every farm dugout seems to be full. And when you put the seed into the ground, if you go in behind the drill and dig it up, you're planting it into a really, good moisture base. So I think that's a positive start. I mean, that's not everywhere in the province, but for us, it is an exciting start.
0: Ahead of the growing season, were you watching the markets closely and adapting before seeding, or were you already set?
1: Already set and doing what I think most farmers are doing, just crossing your fingers, hoping for pristine weather, great rains, some sunshine, not too hot of a July, hoping that, the weather would be good for the season. And then also, of course, everything in this landscape of the political field and prices, all of that. Going into the season, we sort of pre-purchased everything and had a really big plan, end of last year. So now this year, it'll be interesting. I think there isn't anything that you can really do right now because we have everything we need for this growing season, and for the upcoming spring season and so on. But I think there'll be a lot of questions around every farm table heading into, July, August, when you're thinking about your crop rotation, what you're going to grow, what you're going to order, maybe you change up some crop rotations simply because of prices or, no changes with what's happening in this political landscape. I think right now it's just go time, and that's really the mentality for most farmers. But I think in a couple months, things will be a little different.
0: Rusty Sobchuk, my guest. She and her husband, Brendan, farm just outside of Lang, south of Regina. It's a busy time of the year. What's it like typically during the week? You've got little ones, I know. I can barely hear in the background. What's life like?
1: It's busy. I will say, coming off of Mother's Day weekend, especially if you're a farm mom, I think that some of the moms are like, oh, it's Mother's Day, and we're just, taking out more meals into the field or driving the kids to their next extracurricular. It's a tricky time because all of the sports are happening, and you're kind of just managing the schedule, managing the food, making sure everything's fine on the farm, seeing if you need to lend a hand. It is a circus.
0: Well, I've known you for many years. You're an awesome ringmaster. What are you on, like a two-way radio, and it says, okay, we're going to stop here for lunch? How does that work?
1: Yeah, there is radios in every piece of equipment. So every, the air drill, the sprayer, the semis, the trucks, the house, the shop, the kids play on it. And honestly, there's numerous times where you'll see me driving my vehicle and then I'll just yell in the back, throw the cooler out. And then I'll slow down and the son will drop the cooler into the ditch and we will carry on to our next extracurricular.
0: I gotta know, because you're a wonderful cook. What's on the menu this time of the year?
1: It's funny. We have a chat in our community of like great new seeding and harvest recipes. You typically have a binder or a recipe book, which is very old school, and you kind of keep all the ones that are tried and true. But recently we've all discovered, so it's a ripple effect. It's like our kid goes to school and says, my mom made this cowboy casserole. And then, my neighbor texts me and says, hey, what's the cowboy casserole? Apparently it's good for everyone. So that's our new.
0: Whoa. What is a cowboy casserole? Casserole, we have to know now.
1: I'm going to tell you in a nutshell what it is, and you're going to think, ooh, not good. But it's ground beef and onions and garlic and corn and mushroom soup, a couple of other spices, some cheese, and then you bake it with tater tots. You layer the tater tots on top with cheese, and then you bake it, and it's called cowboy casserole, and it's a hit. It's a five-star.
0: Okay. We're putting that on the Facebook page. All right, so seeding is underway. When do you think you'll be done?
1: Well, we're hoping to be done within a week. In fact, I'm hoping that my husband and I can have a celebratory beer on the deck on Monday of the long weekend. So I'm hoping that we can wrap things up within a week here.
0: Nice catch up, Rusty. Always enjoy talking to you. Thanks for joining the show again this morning.
1: Yeah, thank you. Take care.
0: Now the CJME Weather Guarantee for Windsor Plywood and Dehar Hair Restoration. The jackpot's $475. Carrie Ann Robinson in Moose Jaw, you got a crack at it. If I'm off by three or more today from a guaranteed high of 23, I'll pay you $475. If I'm within, I'll add 25, pick another contestant, but your name stays in. So good luck. I'll let you know tomorrow. 23 the high today in the sun. A little breezy later. May gust up to 50 towards the noon hour. Overnight, a few clouds. 5 the low. Tomorrow, sunny, breezy. Again, a 60K wind gust possible, but even warmer. 26 tomorrow, and then maybe some rain on Thursday. Right now, it's 11 degrees in Moose Jaw. Weather for Arrow Plumbing, Heating, and Air in Regina. Sunshine. Wind out of the northwest at 10. It's 8 degrees.
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0: A couple summers ago, Jen and I and the kids, we were hiking near Waterton, one of our favorite spots there, and walking the trail, a bear coming straight at us. Not like running, but in the distance, and you kind of freeze and you think, okay, back away slowly. That's what they say. Don't play dead. But thankfully, there's a lot of people nearby, and the bear kind of just tracked into the woods. Joining me now is Evan Bray, Bear of a Man. You're here, big boy. Have you ever been
1: I've never seen a bear. Never. I mean, I've seen them like from a distance. We were out visiting friends at a lake north of Winnipeg, and there were a couple of bears we saw from the water. Like, we were in the boat. Yeah. But I'm surprised, though, at the number of people that have had bear encounters.
0: Yeah. And we're hearing a lot about it because this morning, sadly, in the news, there's been a bear attack way up north, and a 25-year-old man was attacked and killed by the bear last Friday. But it is just so rare when you look at, you know, in the province. I think that's only the fourth death in our province.
1: Yeah, it doesn't happen often, which is good. But am I mistaken, or were we told when we were younger to play dead?
0: Yes, but they say,
1: say don't do that.
0: Apparently, someone discovered that wasn't a good move.
1: Thank God 12-year-old Evan didn't encounter a bear.
0: Yeah, no. And it would be awfully scary, and it's sad for that young man. But they did euthanize the bear, and nonetheless, rare, but something to be aware of when you're out, because bears are hungry this time of the year.
1: Yeah, this is the time of the year where they say they are out. Of course, the most aggressive, they're looking for food coming out of hibernation. So I noticed on the website, we've got a good list there of the do's and don'ts.
0: Yeah, print that off and take it hiking this summer, will you, Kev?
1: I'm gonna.
0: Evan, I was going to say just minutes ago, we had Rusty Dean on, and she said cowboy casserole is the hottest. Tater tots layered with cheese over hamburger and all
1: great.
0: Those ingredients.
1: Like, who doesn't want that?
0: You grew up on the farm. Did you have a favorite?
1: No, Linda Bray never made cowboy casserole.
0: sandwiches all the time?
1: Well, I mean, the suppers usually were a little more involved. Like, we'd have roast beef and potatoes and whatever. But, yeah, lunches were often
0: sandwiches. That must have been a fun moment, though, right? Like, on the prairie sky is setting, you're harvesting, you sit in the field for a break like that. Do you remember doing that?
1: Oh, of course. We still do it.
0: Yeah.
1: We still do it.
0: Oh, yeah, you still go.
1: Yeah.
0: Try
1: but that's harvest. We're talking seeding.
0: I know. It doesn't happen as much as seeding. That's right. Okay. Hey, let's jump into your show today. This is big, coming up out of the 8:30 news here.
1: Yeah, we've got Mitch Sylvester joining the show. He's the leader of the Alberta Independence Movement. So this is the group that have gathered over 300,000 signatures, are hoping for a referendum vote, and ultimately want independence from the country of Canada.
0: Yeah.
1: That's what they're looking for Alberta. It's interesting, you know, because this is, a lot of people say, well, this is a fringe group. Greg, this is not a fringe group.
0: Yeah.
1: I mean, their polls are showing 30% of Albertans are showing an interest in exploring independence and what that would mean.
0: So if they have enough signatures, then they'd put it to vote.
1: Then it would go to a referendum vote. And if it were to pass the threshold at the referendum vote, there's still a lot of things, including negotiations with the country. Like, there's legislation. The Constitution would have to be changed. There's a lot of steps. The reality is, it's not going to happen. I know people get frustrated when I say that, but this is not going to happen. I think what is going to be interesting from this, two things. Number one, what message does this send to Ottawa? And do they make any concessions? Keep in mind, Quebec, back when they had their big pushes to separate, they got a number of concessions out of that. So will we see this for Alberta or for Western Canada? But the other side of it is there fallout for the province of Alberta? This is a very divisive discussion. What are the implications going to be there?
0: Okay. It's Nurse Appreciation Week. And you're going to recognize that today on the show.
1: Yeah, I mean, we hear this and often talk about this on the show that healthcare, for all intents and purposes, has lots of challenges. We've got long lineups. We've got all, but people are very appreciative of the professionals that do the job. So yeah, there's some frustrations in getting in to see a doctor, how long you have to wait for diagnosis, those types of things. But the professionals that work in healthcare do an incredible job. So we're recognizing it is Nurse Appreciation Week this week. I've got the president of the Saskatchewan Union of Nurses on the show today.
0: You know, I was just at the hospital yesterday visiting a friend. And I was thinking the exact same thing. Man, the compassion they show, the patients and the things they have to do. Nothing that I would ever want to do for you. happen. You know, the cleanup, if you know what I mean, all that kind
1: it's
0: of
1: the,
0: stuff.
1: It's the nurses. It's,
0: and they just do it because that's just their job. It's just wonderful. And when I was a young man, I was in the hospital for a very long time after an accident. And I still remember Russ and Mary. They looked after
1: me. They were nurses?
0: Yes. Yeah. So I have an appreciation for them greatly. I wonder where they are now. If they're listening,
1: well, if they're listening,
0: I'd love to hear from you. Yeah. All right. Evan Bray Show is back at 8:30.
2: 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Whoa, neighbor. Looking luscious.
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12: It's 7:30 this morning when wildlife attacks. It is a deadly incident up north. Improvements on flooding, the wildfire risk picks up.
13: We're feeling a little bit more anxiety.
12: And why you really need to fill out your census. Mainly sunny today, a little windy, another high of 23 expected. Right now in downtown Regina, sunshine and 8.
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12: Well, not quite as windy today and a little sunnier than yesterday. Good morning and thanks for listening. We begin this Tuesday morning with a frightening reminder, wildlife can be unpredictable. We are now learning a 25-year-old man is dead after coming into contact with a bear up north near a remote airstrip. It happened near Points North this past Friday. That's about a nine-hour drive north of Prince Albert. 980 CJME's Abby Zibbering is in the newsroom working on this story. And Abby, just how rare is something like this?
14: Exceedingly, Kevin, with it happening just four times in the province's history. The first deadly attack happened more than 40 years ago when two men were killed in separate attacks near Nipawin Provincial Park. The most recent case before this attack was about 6 years ago when a woman was mauled by a black bear up near Buffalo Narrows. Now, if you come across a bear, don't run. Black bears run around 50 kilometers an hour. That's about how fast you're going on most streets in Regina.
12: Thank you, Abby. And by the way, the bear was euthanized. You can find more tips on what to do if you see a bear. As well, tips on what not to do, we have that up for you at cjme.com. What is described as a fast-moving wildfire northeast of Regina, around Starblank Cree Nation, now appears to be contained. That's the update sent out last night on Facebook from the File Hills First Nations Police Service, which also says monitoring is ongoing. Video posted shows a lot of smoke. You can't even really see the sky. While bright orange flames, you can see those beyond a bit of trees. A A strong wind helped fan those flames yesterday after the fire started this past Sunday. The post also indicates several small structures are lost. Chief of Star Blanket Cree Nation, Michael G. Starr, says fire crews are doing everything they can to protect people's homes.
15: It's a very challenging time, you know, with the heavy winds that we've been receiving. It has dried up so much.
12: Wild Hills police say the fire started at a house and there is interest in laying charges. The fire risk picks up while floods ease. Brian Chartrand with the Saskatchewan Public Safety Agency says helping with the floods isn't taking away from fire prep.
16: Currently, we do have equipment and staff assisting with floods, but it's a very small portion of our labor force that's requested out in the field right now. So we are monitoring conditions provincially.
12: We're seeing some water levels start to come down. The new information shows in just one day, the number of communities under local emergency is down from 34 to 18. The Highways Ministry says fast-moving water has damaged infrastructure, adding it's too early to determine the overall extent or the potential repair costs. Well, as farmers in this province move into spring seeding now, many are having to watch their water levels. And as well, they have to watch their wallets more than ever. 980 CJME's senior reporter Lisa Schick just talked to a farmer who says international conflict is raising his prices here.
17: We have lentils going in right now, durum going in right now, and we'll probably be switching to canola in a couple days.
18: Despite having a good start to the season, Parker Schakowsky says costs are the biggest concern for farmers like him. On his farm south of Regina, he says fuel and fertilizer prices are way up, and that's thanks to international issues. He says it's frustrating having wars halfway around the world affect his operations right here.
17: That's just another thing that we just got to take on the chin and again, figure out how we risk mitigate and move forward.
18: From south of Regina, Lisa Schick, 980 CJME.
12: 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Registration for the city's Summer Leisure Guide is now open. It actually opened up about half an hour ago. The best times and the most popular activities usually book up quickly. Today, only people who live in the city can book. There are about 1,200 registered programs, including the new adults group singing class. To the latest on hantavirus now, and while that virus is in Saskatchewan, our top doctor says the strain here is different than what those on that cruise ship have come across. The strain here doesn't transmit from person to person. It transmits from rodents to humans. It's also very rare. There have only been 38 reported cases in the province between 1994 and last year, resulting in 12 deaths. BC's top doctor says none of the Canadians who were aboard that Atlantic cruise ship hit by hantavirus had any known direct contact with anyone infected. But the doctor admits it's impossible to be completely sure, and so four people from the ship were flown to Victoria and are isolating on Vancouver Island for at least 3 weeks. A few others in Ontario, Quebec, and Alberta who may have had contact with anyone sick on the ship or on earlier flights are isolating and being monitored as well. A Liberal MP wants Canadians to fill out your census survey for the good of your community. Every household and farm operator has to participate, otherwise you could be fined. But some refuse, posting their ripped up forms on social media. Some envelopes marked return to sender, and sometimes with angry messages to the Prime Minister, believing it violates their privacy. The Ontario Liberal MP says the census is how Canada collects the data it uses to decide how much federal funding a municipality receives and where new schools, hospitals, or clinics should be built into the future. Some people slow down with age, but this man keeps forging ahead. 980 CJME's Brittany Cafe is meeting an 89-year-old blacksmith north of Saskatoon who still isn't done with the work he loves.
19: At Pop's Old Forge near Marcelin, the sound of hammer hitting iron carries across the yard. Hubert Smith has spent decades in this workshop.
20: What you can do with an ordinary plain piece of iron and a hammer and an anvil, it is absolutely amazing.
19: Even at 89, Smith says stopping has never really been part of the plan.
20: I am a person that has never been able to sit idle. Don't have time to watch TV because I'm always finding something to do.
19: After decades at the anvil, Hubert Smith is still forging his legacy. With a Saskatchewan story, I'm Brittany Cafe, 980 CJME.
12: 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The markets are open. The Looney's trading at 72.92 cents U.S. Oil is up $3.20. to $101.27 U.S. a barrel. TSX is down 25 points this morning at 34,113. The Dow Jones is down 49 points at 49,655. CJME News Time is 7:37.
0: CJME weather now for Wood Country. McLean, Estevan, and Tisdale. Nice and sunny. Lots of blue sky showing this morning. Not that windy yet, but the wind will pick up out of the northwest. Gusting 30 to 50 towards the noon hour. A high today, 23. Through the evening, another great night. Only a few clouds. A low of 5 degrees. If you're going to the Ball Diamond for practice or a game or even flag football practices, it's going to be pretty nice this week. Tomorrow, even more sunshine. Again, 60K wind gusts in the afternoon, but warmer, 26 degrees. Right now, 9 in Saskatoon. Swift Current and Weyburn are 8. Estevan is 9. Yorkton now sunny and 11 degrees. Moose Jaw sunshine, 11. Here in Regina, sunny. Northwest wind at 10. We're 8 degrees. 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
12: Position group that had little change year after year for the riders is undergoing now a lot of change in this training camp. CJME Green Zone Saskatoon reporter Scott Roblin has more on the new faces in special teams.
1: It's going to be a challenge, but the standard is the standard.
21: Saskatchewan Rough Riders special teams coordinator Kent Maugeri says it feels different without Brett Lawther, Jorgen Hughes, or Mario Alford at his disposal, but is treating training camp like a fresh start with jobs at nearly every position up for grabs.
1: I think having competition out here is going to make everyone better.
21: Kicker Michael Hughes got into one game last year for Saskatchewan, making two field goals, and hopes that experience will lead to the opening kickoff of the 2026 Rider season.
22: You have that familiarity now, so you can come in, just step in and be yourself.
21: From Griffith Stadium in Saskatoon, Scott Roblin, 980 CJME.
12: Tonight, the Montreal Canadiens are back on the ice, looking to take a commanding 3-1 series lead with a win over Buffalo. The Green Zone's Jamie Nine Locker think this one might get a little feisty.
23: Game four tonight, how nasty do you think game four between the Sabres and the Habs is going to be? Anything like game three? If it gets out of hand, like the score, I think the game will get out of hand. If it stays tight, there's low scoring, I think you got a situation where there's too much to lose. Early in this game, there's going to be one guy taken off post-whistle scrum. Someone's going to do something, a little jab, and you're gone. And it's probably going to be Zach Benson because the refs have to keep an eye on players going after goalies for the rest of the series as well.
12: Yeah. As well, Vegas and Anaheim will be on the ice tonight, tied at 2 in their series. Last night, Colorado down the Wild 5-2, and with that win, take a 3-1 lead in that series. The WHL final resumes tonight in Prince Albert with Raiders and Everett Silvertips tied at 1 game apiece. And Canadian Shea Gilgeous-Alexander and the Oklahoma City Thunder are moving on to the Western Conference final in the NBA playoffs after a 115-110 win last night over the Lakers to sweep them in 4. Catch the Green Zone from 2 to 6 this afternoon on 980 CJME. I'm Kevin Martell.
0: Thank you, Kevin. 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
24: Martin Short is a multi-talented Canadian. With so many sad experiences in his life, you'd think it would have long buried that good humor. But he continues to find the joy and leave us all a deep lesson. He's promoting a Netflix documentary about his life and career. It comes just several weeks after the death of his daughter by suicide. Calling her loss a nightmare, he compared mental illness much like all sicknesses. Short said, "Mental health and cancer, like my wife had, are both diseases, and sometimes with diseases, they're terminal. We nurse our loved ones through a terminal medical illness, but we often don't have that same compassion for the roller coaster that can be mental illness." Beautiful words from a man that has endured the early loss of his parents, the death of his wife, now daughter, and of course notable friends like Catherine O'Hara. It's easy to be consumed by the darkness of life. Martin Short just proved the adage that life is too short to let it. I'm Sarah Mills.
0: CJME weather for Great Plains Leaseholds.ca. Sunny and warm today, 23 degrees. Later, the wind may gust 30 to 50 for a while, but by the evening, it'll back off. Only a few clouds, low 5, and tomorrow, well, gusty 60K wind in the afternoon, but it's going to get even warmer. Sunny and 26 tomorrow. We could see some showers and fall back to 17 degrees on Thursday, though. Right now, 11 degrees in Moose Jaw, sunny in Regina, wind out of the northwest at 10. It's 8 degrees.
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0: who's rising up to the occasion of Rider training camp? Well, we're about to find out. Our CJME Rider reporter, Britton Gray, joins us now from Saskatoon. Welcome, Britton.
1: Hello, Greg.
0: I know it's going to be nice and sunny and bright and a warmer day here today. Is the same thing happening there in Saskatoon? Because you were concerned yesterday it was going to be kind of windy and yucky.
1: I will say yesterday turned out to be better than I thought during rider practice. The weather reports said it was going to rain, windy. Well, it wasn't too bad, but today it seems even better. 23 degrees, mostly sunny out here today. So I think that'll be a good time for the Pats to come out, which we expect today, kind of instead of in some minus weather.
0: Oh, well, when the pads are put on, it always gets a little more interesting at camp. But let's back up a little here. Who caught your eye yesterday?
1: Actually, one of the players who caught my eye yesterday was Braden Shager. He's one of the quarterbacks competing for just a roster spot here, maybe not even the backup spot right now. Young kid, 22 years old. He had a great pass to Keyshawn Johnson in the team drill. That was for a 35-yard touchdown, just perfectly placed and where Keyshawn needed it. And also, Roland Milligan had the play of the day, in my opinion, yesterday, despite that great pass. During pass Skelton, he had a one-handed twisting interception off of Trevor Harris, really got that defense fired up. So some big plays being made, and a lot of them are actually from the veterans, which I think is a good sign for this team that all the players they brought back, the consistency, it's looking like it's going to pay off early here this season.
0: It's only been a couple of days, but quarterback Trevor Harris seems to be laser-focused, doesn't he?
1: Oh, he does. It looks like he hasn't missed a beat since his record-breaking performance in the Grey Cup. He is accurate. He is hitting receivers. Yes, there's the odd interception here or there, but you can tell he's just trying to maybe do something extra in camp, see what he can do. And so he's been really locked in. And as I mentioned, I think a big part of that is just the consistency. This team, when you look at what they did this offseason, was try to keep as much as you can on offense. Then on defense, trust Corey Mace to fill it in. Trust him to create the next superstar in the CFL. And yeah, Trevor Harris locked in already just a few days into camp.
0: Britton Gray is here from Saskatoon, a Rider camp. Fellow Green Zone reporter Scott Roblin seemed to really think Rider rookie from last year, Peyton Collins, was looking sharp too.
1: Yeah, I talked to Scott. I was watching the pass Skelton. He was watching the offense versus defensive line one-on-ones, and he said Peyton Collins was just bullying people. No one was getting around him, which is a great sign. We know how important that left tackle spot is. He came in as a rookie last year, played really well, and it looks like he's taking another step forward. And if you can lock that down on the left side, you have Jamarcus Hardrick, the reigning CFL offensive player on the offensive lineman on the right side. Boy, who's going to get at Trevor Harris, which is obviously what this team wants to keep people away from.
0: Yeah, no kidding. All right, Britton, well, you said it already. The pads are going on today. How does that change? You've seen enough camps to know what the pads, when they put them on, how the camp seems to look a little different. What do you expect today?
1: An increase in intensity. When the pads come on, you can tell these guys who've been waiting to hit someone, give a little extra pop to a guy, and it allows you to get more really in tune with the offense versus the defensive line. It's one thing when these guys are going against each other, no pads, kind of just working on the handwork and footwork. When you have the pads on, you can really start to bull rush a guy. I'm excited to see those battles today.
0: Will you be putting the pads on going up against Rider reporter Scott Roblin?
1: We'll have to wait and see. Maybe there's an old pair they have left here.
0: Could you take him?
1: We'll take a look. I'm not sure. We'll see.
0: All right.
1: I think it's not funny last time. My shoulder's a little sore.
0: Okay. Yeah, of course it is. All right. Thanks, Britton. Appreciate it.
1: Not a problem.
0: CJB Rider reporter Britton Gray from Saskatoon. It's 7:48. Time now for the Real Ag Minute with Sean Haney.
2: The gap between a good idea in a lab and a functional tool in your farm just got a $30 million boost. Six of Canada's leading ag tech organizations are launching the ACT Accelerator Program, a federal initiative designed to fast-track clean technology over the next 2 years. Instead of a single government intake, groups like Kane and BioEnterprise will manage their own grants to move cutting-edge technology through the final stages of validation. For the Saskatchewan producer, the most critical piece of this is the focus on smart farm integration. The goal isn't to just invent new tech, but to prove it works in the real-world conditions so farmers can trust the ROI before they buy. From automation to genomics, these grants are targeted at making the sector more climate-friendly without sacrificing competitiveness. By leveraging mentors in existing smart farm networks, the accelerator aims to ensure that the next wave of Canadian innovation is ready for the field, not just the showroom. I'm Sean Haney.
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0: Well, fans of Stephen Colbert's late night talk show are going to be saying goodbye to him next week. That's why he's cramming in all the big guests this week and next.
1: Please welcome back to the Late Show, Jimmy Kimmel, Seth Meyers, John Oliver, and Jimmy Fallon.
0: Yeah, all his competitors joined him last night on the show, and they striked up the conversation about, you know, their short-lived podcast they did, Strike Force 5. They had started that podcast during the 2023 writer's strike, and they announced last night a new episode of that will be made available, I think, as of tomorrow. They also joked about how Jon Stewart of The Daily Show might be the last man standing.
1: Five of us being here right now, obviously it's dangerous because we represent so much of later. Jon Stewart is designated survivor tonight. Someone has to survive for the president to be mad at. and do our eulogies. Wouldn't that be great if John had to do all of our eulogies?
2: I hope I don't get stuck in last place on that one, too.
0: Thursday night, Colbert's guest is going to be David Letterman, and he's been sitting down with a lot of reporters reminiscing. One asked, about who was the most shared visit from. And he came up with this kind of gem. This is actually a question from Seth Meyers, another talk show host.
3: From Seth Meyers, what's an answer a guest gave that will stay with you the longest?
4: Oh, there have been so many. We do the thing called the Colbert Questionnaire, and that came about because I interviewed Keanu Reeves one night, and out of nowhere, I don't know why, I just asked him, what do you think happens when we die? And he paused in that way only Keanu can, and he said, something beautiful, actually. He said,
5: I know that the ones who love us will miss us.
4: Deceptively simple, because it blew up. I mean, it was one of the most

0: really happy about, because the new one with the character of Casey Marshalls on Sunday nights on CBS, it's somewhat sanitized compared to what they can do when it's on a streaming service like Paramount. So I'm kind of glad that Rip and Beth can let her rip on Friday in a new spin-off series, Dutton Ranch, dropping on Paramount Plus. 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Sunshine and all the way up to 23 today. A little breezy later, gusting 30 to 50, perhaps out of the northwest. We'll have no wind, though, overnight tonight, down to 5. And tomorrow, sunshine and 26. Could be some rain, though, on Thursday, and 17 degrees then. 11 now in Moose Jaw. Sunny in Regina. Breeze from the northwest to 10. We're 8 degrees with Paul Martin on business for Iononi's Footwear and Shoe Clinic.
1: This is Women Entrepreneurs Week in Saskatchewan, and it marks one of those quiet success stories that often go unnoticed. It is a success story because we have a disproportionately high number of female-owned businesses compared to the rest of the country. Now, there is a bit of word parsing in this story, businesses that are female-owned versus majority female-owned, but the concept's fairly straightforward. These are enterprises where the shots are called by women because they hold the bulk of the equity in the enterprise. According to provincial figures, more than 1 in 5 private businesses in the province fall into the female-owned category. That's about 10% higher than the national average. A StatsCan report last year noted some unique qualities of these businesses. First, they tend to hire more women and deploy them in more senior positions. Comes at a rate of 70% compared to 35% in the overall business population. They're also less likely to borrow money and more frequently found in the professional, technical, scientific, healthcare, and social services fields. I'm Paul Martin.
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9: 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But the weather may turn severe. 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
12: It's 8 o'clock this morning. A rare case in this province of someone dying from a bear attack. Contained and being monitored. An update to that out-of-control fire northeast of Regina.
13: It's a very challenging time.
12: And not long from now, in fact, registration, it's open. City Summer Leisure Guide. Mainly sunny

0: Today, a little windy. Another high of 23 expected. Right now in downtown Regina, sunshine at 8 degrees.
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0: Tuesday morning, hopefully the patio furniture you just put up didn't blow away with those wind gusts from yesterday. Our top story this morning is something that does not happen very often in Saskatchewan. Someone just lost their life, killed by a bear. Bears are now just waking up from their hibernation, and they're hungry, is what the province recently told us. And now in a new development, the government says a 25-year-old man is dead after being attacked by a bear way up north near Points North. That is more than 700 kilometers north of Prince Albert. This morning, 980 CJME's Abby Zibrink is in the newsroom with more details on the history of deadly bear attacks in Saskatchewan.
2: Yeah, Kevin, this is extremely rare for our province. Only 4 deadly bear attacks have ever been recorded in Saskatchewan's history. Now, the last time it happened was back in 2020 when a 44-year-old woman was killed by a black bear up near Buffalo Narrows. Before that, 2 men were killed in separate attacks near Nipawin Provincial Park back in 1983. Now, this most recent attack happened on Friday. It's the same day the province issued a reminder to be bear aware. It says if you come into contact with a bear, stay calm, don't run, don't play dead, and never look directly at the bear.
0: Thank you, Abby Zibrink in the newsroom. And you can find all the tips, what to do, what not to do if you encounter a bear on our website, cjme.com. And the bear, in this case, was euthanized. Fire contained. This is the update on Facebook. A new post last night from the File Hills First Nations Police Service with monitoring ongoing. Gusty wind you're hearing there helped fan the flames on Star Blanket Cree Nation, northeast of Regina. Fire actually started Sunday, and then it got out of control yesterday in that wind, moving from Star Blanket towards Little Black Bear First Nation. And the post says the fire consumed several minor structures and as well threatened several homes. Chief Michael G. Starr told us yesterday he was very concerned the flames burned through hundreds of acres of land.
3: Well, right now we're feeling a little bit more anxiety and feeling a little bit of pressure.
0: File Hills police say the fire started at a house and there is interest in laying charges. Well, that fire picture improves while the flood picture continues to improve as well. Now 18 communities are under a local state of emergency, which is actually down from 34 from this past Sunday, the new numbers tell us. The Ministry of Highways is working to keep up with repairs on bridges and culverts. Evan Pahalik with Highways says one example is the Highway 165 bridge failure that's forced Cameco to halt production at one mine and slow down another.
4: There was a bridge collapse there, and it was due to flooding. Numerous culverts being damaged by ice jams and things of that nature.
0: The Water Security Agency says in most areas, flows are continuing to recede. As we get into the busy season for farmers, many are keeping an eye on their moisture levels and as well on their bank accounts. 980 CJME senior reporter Lisa Schick has more with a farmer who says international strife is making things tough on his farm here.
5: We just roll with the punches and do what we can.
6: Peter Schakowsky farms just south of Regina and says cost is the biggest factor for farms right now. He says fertilizer is more expensive because of the war in Ukraine, and the problems in the Strait of Hormuz are driving up fuel prices.
5: We had an opportunity to buy prepay on some stuff, but not enough to get all the stuff in the ground, so we're feeling the fuel.
6: He says they've got a good start now, but it's frustrating that something happening halfway around the world affects his operation so much. From south of Regina, I'm Lisa Schick, 980 CJME.
0: CJME News Time is 8:04. Now open registration for programs and services within the city's Summer Leisure Guide. It actually opened up last hour at 7, and so hopefully you can still get what you want. If you haven't registered yet, there are roughly 1,200 registered programs, the highest in recent years. Health experts say it's not clear whether it's useful to test people who may have been exposed to hantavirus but don't have symptoms. BC's top doctor says doctors around the world right now are discussing the issue as passengers from that hantavirus-hit cruise ship are now back in their home countries from traveling in the South Atlantic. 10 passengers who may have been exposed to the virus are in Canada, either quarantining or isolating. This province's top doctor says the province is well prepared to identify and respond to hantavirus cases if they occur. Dr. Saqib Shahab says while the illness is rare, healthcare providers know what to look for.
7: Testing is easily available at our laboratories, and if the suspicion is there, it is detected.
0: Shahab says symptoms can resemble other respiratory illnesses at first, and so it's important for patients to report any exposure to rodent-infested spaces like barns, sheds, or cabins. A stage shared by unlikely allies. Former Alberta Premier Jason Kenney and Calgary Liberal MP Corey Hogan just spoke against separatism. Kenney says it's high time MPs take a stand and fight against those who wish to see Canada torn apart.
8: I think Federalists need to start kicking into gear here. I think we've allowed the separatists to almost completely dominate the debate and the process for the past year.
0: He says a referendum on Alberta quitting Canada would cause a huge rupture in society. Hogan says there hasn't been much talk federally on this, believing some are hesitant to get involved because a vote on it isn't a done deal yet.
9: We're in a very strange situation. You never want to shadow box. You never want to be arguing against something that's not real. But unfortunately, it's starting to feel pretty real.
0: Hogan says if the separation vote is given the green light, he expects the federal government will step up its efforts to speak out. The latest local news is as close as your phone. Check out CJME.com, Regina's homepage for news. 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CJME Market Watch. The markets are open. The loonie's trading at 72.92 cents U.S. Oil is up $3.67 to $101.74 U.S. a barrel. TSX is down this morning 116 points at 34,022. The Dow Jones, it's down 344 points at 49,259. CJME News Time is 8:07.
10: CJME weather now for CUPE. 30,000 members delivering the public services we count on to keep the community safe and strong. The wind was pretty strong yesterday, over 70K wind gusts in the afternoon. Today, I expect it to be a little breezy at times, gusting from the northwest 30 to 50, but still 23 degrees in the sunshine. Overnight tonight, just a few clouds, less wind, low 5. Sunny tomorrow, another gusty 60K wind perhaps in the afternoon, but even warmer. 26 degrees. Sounds good till Thursday. That's when showers could come our way and the temperature falling backwards to about 17 degrees. Around the province, 13 in Saskatoon. Swift Current, Weyburn, Estevan, all 11 degrees right now. Yorkton at 13. Moose Jaw, sunny in 14. And here in Regina right now, there's sunshine. Light breeze from the northwest at 10. We're up to 11 degrees now as we turn to CJME Sports with Kevin.
0: When it comes to kickers, punters, and long snappers, there are a lot of new faces at Riders training camp, but as CJME Green Zone Saskatoon reporter Scott Roblin tells us, Saskatchewan special teams won't be lacking in experience this season.
11: I think I'm in like the same dorm I was in back then. It was a complete coincidence.
12: 2013 was the last time Aaron Crawford wore a Saskatchewan Rough Riders uniform. Now 166 CFL games later, the 13-year long snapper is part of a revamped special teams unit for the Riders.
11: Just trying to have that extra influence of like been there, done that.
12: With Brett Lawther, Jorgen Hughes, and Mario Ulfer no longer on the roster, the Riders special teams will look much different this summer. But kicker Michael Hughes says he's not trying to be the next Lawther.
13: Brett had a great career here, so I can't be Brett. I can only be Michael Hughes.
12: From Griffith Stadium in Saskatoon, Scott Roblin, 980 CJME.
0: This morning, the Green Zone's Jamie Nine Locker tell us the WHL final resumes back here in Saskatchewan.
14: Game 3, Arthauser Center is going to be a scene tonight. Everett in PA for Game 3 of the WHL Championship Series. It was split the first two games, series tied 1-1.
15: Best case scenario for the Raiders, I think, right? Slowing the Raiders, slowing Everett down and getting one win in Everett and then coming back to, three games.
14: So they could end it. They could end it in PA if they run the table at home. I can't wait for tonight's game number 3. It's going to be fun to watch. It's on TSN.
0: Last night in the Stanley Cup playoffs, the Avalanche defeated Minnesota 5-2 to go up 3-1 in their series. Tonight, Montreal and Buffalo are on the ice for Game 4, with the Habs leading 2-1. While the Golden Knights and Ducks are playing Game 5, with that series tied at 2. The Montreal Victoire and Minnesota Frost were supposed to play last night in the Professional Women's Hockey League, but it had to be postponed because of player illnesses. So they'll try again tonight. The winner of this fifth and deciding game goes to the league final. And on the diamond, the Blue Jays fell to the Rays 8-5 yesterday. Tampa's on top of the AL East. Catch the Green Zone from 2 to 6 this afternoon on 980 CJME. I'm Kevin Martell.
14: Thank you, Kevin. Now Murray Wood in the Wood File.
16: The latest culture war flop is over a play at Regina's Globe Theater. Little Red Warrior and his lawyer shocked some high school teachers who pulled their students out before a performance ended. Rage bait online sites have been clutching their pearls and playing it up as though the kids had a field trip to Sodom and Gomorrah. The school board, which has so far refused actual interviews with reporters in favor of a tepid statement, needs to sort out whether this really was too much, and if so, how no one noticed. What the self-appointed culture warriors fail to understand, though, is that in the arts community, it seems to be a badge of honor to be targeted for content. It shows they're cutting edge and real or something. The Globe put out its own self-serving statement that predictably prattled on about the online backlash being homophobia and transphobia. Somewhere between the self-righteousness of both sides in the culture war is where most people actually are. Okay with art pushing boundaries, but also wanting to ensure it's age-appropriate. Which, considering what kids can see in their cell phone whenever they want, is increasingly harder to determine. I'm Murray Wood.
10: CJME weather now for Paladin Canada. Global uranium producer focused on new opportunities in northern Saskatchewan. Paladin Canada producing uranium and power in progress. Sunny and 23 degrees today. It's not that windy yet. That could pick up, though. Gusts 30 to 50 for a few hours this morning. And then overnight, we're expecting just a few clouds tonight, a low of 5, and back to sun tomorrow, 26 degrees. It's 14 now in Moose Jaw. Sunny in Regina, wind from the northwest at 10, it's 11 degrees.
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0: Hey, Don't Stop Believing, one of the most streamed songs of all time. Probably one of the, probably would be in the top 10 of most streamed songs ever. And if you want to hear it live, well, Journey, they're on their farewell tour, and they are going to be stopping in Saskatoon on September 27th. Tickets will go on sale this Friday if you're a Journey fan. They are in Sastel Center, Saskatoon, September 27th. I await the day that that concert would be in Regina. I have a feeling after the samples now taking over real, I think we're going to get some big concerts here in the coming year or two. It's just going to take a little time. They got to get set up, but hey, look forward to not having to go to Saskatoon for concerts, that's for sure. Well, this morning at 7 o'clock, the City of Regina Summer Leisure Guide went live. It's still active right now. You can sign up for classes for you, the kids, keep you busy all summer long. Joining me is Amy Kant, coordinator of rec services with the City of Regina. Amy, how challenging is it to come up with all these new programs every year?
1: You know what? I have a great team. So I have a great team that is a creative, and they come up with new ideas. So they do a really good job putting some thought into that, and they always never cease to amaze me.
0: Do you listen to the public? Does the public come to you with ideas?
1: You know, sometimes they do, absolutely. They give suggestions, and sometimes we can make it work, which is fun.
0: Okay, well, tell me about some of these new programs you're excited about here.
1: We have got Fun Spots this year. So those are free. They're drop-in throughout the city, different spots where you can just kind of show up at a drop-in location in a park, wherever, and play games, soccer. There might be some arts and crafts. So just fun spots throughout different neighborhoods throughout the city. The locations are all going to be online.
0: So you don't have to register for those then. You just show up, look for them.
1: That one's the free drop-in one. You just show up.
0: Okay. What about the ones you want to register for? I know you got some interesting programs. I've heard about Lego engineering and robotics. Is that right?
1: Yeah, that one's a new one for kids ages 6 to 13. So you'll build moving models and mosaics and 3D structures. So that sounds like lots of fun.
0: And what about virtually? You've got some programs too, don't you?
1: There are definitely some virtual programs. You can check that out in the Leisure Guide online.
0: And as far as new ones, I thought I saw group singing. Is there an opportunity to join a choir or something?
1: Yeah, you can. Absolutely. It's at the Neil Balkwell Center, and that is a new one presented by Sask Music. So it's for both beginners and returning singers. So that's really exciting.
0: What are the most popular classes?
1: Always swimming lessons. Those are always very popular.
0: How are you fulfilling the need through the Summer Leisure Guide this year?
1: Well, the nice thing about summer is we've got outdoor pools to also offer swimming lessons in. So we're going to have lessons at Massey, Wascana, and Regent Pool. So there's a little bit of extra availability there.
0: Okay. And if you've tried and are already frustrated, you can't get through, what do you do then?
1: Make sure you put yourself on a wait list. People do, wait list positions do pop up. So make sure you wait list where you can go, and you likely will get in. You never know. And there is availability. So if you're flexible on location, you're more likely to get in.
0: Okay. Amy, I thank you for your time, and good luck to everyone who's trying to get through on the Summer Leisure Guide. The website again is?
1: Regina.ca.
0: Perfect. Thanks, Amy.
1: No problem. Take care.
0: Amy Kent, coordinator of rec services from the City of Regina. 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Would it be you that wins it next? Well, can't be you if you haven't entered at CJME.com on the contest page. Carrie Ann Robinson in Moose Jaw has. Carrie Ann, if I'm off by three or more today at a guaranteed high of 23, I'll cut you the check. But if not, if I'm within three, I add 25. Pick another contestant. If your name stays in, win or lose, you can hear it again. 23 in the sunshine today. Bit breezy later. Gusting as high as 50, perhaps, towards the noon hour out of the northwest. And then overnight tonight, just a few clouds, low 5. Still that gusty wind tomorrow up to 60. But it's going to be warmer. Sunny in 26. Now 14 in Moose Jaw. Sunny in Regina. Wind from the northwest at 10. We're 11 degrees now.
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0: All right, stick around if you want to get the recipe for our cowboy casserole. That's all I'm going to say. It is the growing season, and it's always fun to check in with my friend Rusty Sobchuk. She and her husband Brendan farm near Lang, just south of us here in Regina. Welcome back, Rusty.
1: Thanks for having me. It's always fun to pop on.
0: Hey, when did you start seeding?
1: We started on May 4th, so just a little bit ago.
0: Much later than this time last year or not?
1: Well, if we were middle of April, I would have said that we were picking April 26th or 27th to start seeding. But with all that cold weather and the snow and the moisture, it just it didn't happen for us. So, yeah, it is a little bit later. Last year, we started around April 28th. So we were kind of banking for that last week in April, but unfortunately, that didn't happen. We started on May 4th.
0: And you jumped into the fields. I would imagine the dugouts are pretty full, but the fields and the soil conditions are all right?
1: Yeah, you know what? It's a really good year. We're south of Regina, and I feel like majority of the south and southeast are feeling really good with moisture levels. Every RM dugout is full. Every farm dugout seems to be full. And when you put the seed into the ground, if you go in behind the drill and dig it up, you're planting it into a really, good moisture base. So I think that's a positive start. I mean, that's not everywhere in the province, but for us, it is an exciting start.
0: Ahead of the growing season, were you watching the markets closely and adapting before seeding, or were you already set?
1: Already set and doing what I think most farmers are doing, just crossing your fingers, hoping for pristine weather, great rains, some sunshine, not too hot of a July, hoping that, the weather would be good for the season. And then also, of course, everything in this landscape of the political field and prices, all of that. Going into the season, we sort of pre-purchased everything and had a really big plan, end of last year. So now this year, it'll be interesting. I think there isn't anything that you can really do right now because we have everything we need for this growing season, and for the upcoming spring season and so on. But I think there'll be a lot of questions around every farm table heading into, July, August, when you're thinking about your crop rotation, what you're going to grow, what you're going to order, maybe you change up some crops rotations simply because of prices or no changes with what's happening in this political landscape. I think right now it's just go time, and that's really the mentality for most farmers. But I think in a couple months, things will be a little different.
0: Rusty Sobchuk, my guest. She and her husband, Brendan, farm just outside of Lang, south of Regina. It's a busy time of the year. What's it like typically during the week? You've got little ones, I know. I can barely hear in the background. What's life like?
1: It's busy. I will say coming off of Mother's Day weekend, especially if you're a farm mom, I think that some of the moms are like, oh, it's Mother's Day and we're just, taking out more meals into the field or driving the kids to their next extracurricular. It's a tricky time because all of the sports are happening and you're kind of just managing the schedule, managing the food, making sure everything's fine on the farm, seeing if you need to lend a hand. It is a circus.
0: Well, I've known you for many years. You're an awesome ringmaster. What are you on, like a two-way radio and it says, okay, we're going to stop here for lunch? How does that work?
1: Yeah, there is radios in every piece of equipment. So every, the air drill, the sprayer, the semis, the trucks, the house, the shop, the kids play on it. And honestly, there's numerous times where you'll see me driving my vehicle and then I'll just yell in the back, throw the cooler out. And then I'll slow down and the son will drop the cooler into the ditch and we will carry on to our next extracurricular.
0: I gotta know, because you're a wonderful cook. What's on the menu this time of the year?
1: It's funny. We have a chat in our community of like great new seeding and harvest recipes. You typically have a binder or a recipe book, which is very old school, and you kind of keep all the ones that are tried and true. But recently we've all discovered, so it's a ripple effect. It's like our kid goes to school and says, my mom made this cowboy casserole. And then, my neighbor texts me and says, hey, what's the cowboy casserole? Apparently it's good for everyone. So that's our new.
0: Whoa. What is a cowboy casserole? Casserole, we have to know now.
1: I'm going to tell you in a nutshell what it is, and you're going to think, ooh, not good, but it's ground beef and onions and garlic and corn and mushroom soup, a couple of other spices, some cheese, and then you bake it with tater tots. You layer the tater tots on top with cheese, and then you bake it, and it's called cowboy casserole, and it's a hit. It's a 5-star.
0: Okay, we're putting that on the Facebook page. All right, so seeding is underway. When do you think you'll be done?
1: Well, we're hoping to be done within a week. In fact, I'm hoping that my husband and I can have a celebratory beer on the deck on Monday of the long weekend. So I'm hoping that we can wrap things up within a week here.
0: Nice catch up, Rusty. Always enjoy talking to you. Thanks for joining the show again this morning.
1: Yeah, thank you. Take care.
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0: 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It's going to be sunny at 23 degrees today. The wind, though, will pick up again. Gusts 30 to 50 a while. And overnight tonight, a few clouds, low 5. Tomorrow, gusty 60K wind, but up to 26 in the sunshine. It's already 14 in Moose Jaw. Regina sunny. Northwest wind at 10. 11 degrees.
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11: 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Good morning, I'm Kevin Martell. When wildlife attacks, it is a deadly incident up north. Improvements on flooding, but the wildfire risk picks up.
12: We're feeling a little bit more anxiety.
11: And while you're being told to fill out your census, right now in Regina, sunshine and 11. We begin with a frightening reminder, wildlife can be unpredictable. We're now learning a 25-year-old man is dead after coming into contact with a bear up north near a remote airstrip. It happened near Points North this past Friday. It's about a 9-hour drive north of Prince Albert. 980 CJME's Abby Zivering is in the newsroom working on this story. Abby, just how rare is something like this?
13: Exceedingly, Kevin, with it happening just 4 times in the province's history. The first deadly attack happened more than 40 years ago when 2 men were killed in separate attacks near Nipawin Provincial Park. The most recent case before this attack was about 6 years ago when a woman was mauled by a black bear up near Buffalo Narrows. Now, if you come across a bear, don't run. Black bears run around 50 kilometers an hour. That's about how fast you're going on most streets in Regina.
11: Thank you, Abby. And by the way, the bear was euthanized. You can find more tips on what to do if you see a bear and what not to do when you see a bear as well on our website, cjme.com. CJME News Time is 8:31. What's described as a fast-moving wildfire northeast of Regina around Star Blanket Cree Nation now appears to be contained. That is the update sent out last night on Facebook from the File Hills First Nations Police Service, which also says monitoring is ongoing. Video posted shows a lot of smoke. You can't even really even see the sky, while bright orange flames can be seen beyond a bed of trees. Strong wind helped fan those flames yesterday after the fire started this past Sunday. The post also indicates several small structures are lost. Chief of Star Blanket Cree Nation, Michael G. Starr, says fire crews are doing everything they can to protect people's homes.
14: It's a very challenging time, you know, with the heavy winds that we've been receiving. It has dried up so much.
11: File Hills police say the fire started at a house and there's interest in laying charges. The fire risk picks up while floods ease. Brian Chartrand with the Saskatchewan Public Safety Agency says helping with the floods isn't taking away from fire prep.
15: Currently, we do have equipment and staff assisting with floods, but it's a very small portion of our labor force that's requested out in the field right now. So we are monitoring conditions provincially.
11: Well, the new information shows in just one day, the number of communities under a state of local emergency is down from 34 to 18 now. As farmers in this province move into spring seeding, many are having to watch their water levels and as well watch their wallets. 980 CJME senior reporter Lisa Schick just talked to one farmer who says international conflict is raising his prices here.
16: We have lentils going in right now, durum going in right now, and we'll probably be switching to canola in a couple days.
17: Despite having a good start to the season, Parker Schakowski says costs are the biggest concern for farmers like him. On his farm south of Regina, he says fuel and fertilizer prices are way up, and that's thanks to international issues. He says it's frustrating having wars halfway around the world affect his operations right here.
16: That's just another thing that we just got to take on the chin and again, figure out how we risk mitigate and move forward.
17: From south of Regina, Lisa Schick, 980 CJME.
11: While hantavirus is in Saskatchewan, our top doctor says the strain here is different than what those on that cruise ship have come across. This strain here doesn't transmit from person to person. It transmits from rodents to humans. BC's top doctor, meantime, says none of the Canadians who were aboard that Atlantic cruise ship hit by hantavirus had any known direct contact with anyone infected. But the doctor admits it's impossible to be completely sure. And so four people from that ship were flown to Victoria and are isolating for at least 3 weeks. A few others in Ontario, Quebec, and next door in Alberta are isolating and being monitored as well. And a Liberal MP wants Canadians to fill out their census surveys for the good of their communities. Every household and farm operator has to participate, otherwise you could be fined. But some refuse, posting their ripped-up forms on social media, some envelopes marked return to sender, sometimes with angry messages to the Prime Minister, believing it violates their privacy. The Ontario Liberal MP says the census is how Canada collects the data it uses to decide how much federal funding a municipality receives and where new schools, hospitals, or clinics should be built in the future. The latest local news is as close as your phone. 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
11: CJME Market Watch. The markets are open. The loonie's trading at 72.95 cents U.S. Oil is up $3.43. to $101.50 U.S. a barrel. TSX is down 103 points at 34,035. And the Dow Jones is down 291 points at 49,412. CJME News Time is 8:35. CJME weather, not quite as windy today. A little sunnier than yesterday as well. Mainly sunny and 23 today. 50K wind. Still windy tonight. A few clouds and plus 5. Tomorrow, mainly sunny and 26. Those 60K wind gusts we'll have to deal with. Right now across the province, Saskatoon's at 13, Swift Current 10, Weyburn 11, Estevan 12, Yorkton 13, and Moose Jaw sunny in 14, and in Regina sunshine, northwest wind at 12 and 11 degrees. 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I'm Kevin Martell. 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

0: We've been very open about the fact that we want to be permissive on the topics that citizens decide to put on a ballot. And if it passes various hurdles, if the signatures get validated, then I have said that it will go on the ballot in the fall with the 9 questions we're asking.
1: Well, good morning and welcome to Tuesday morning. We've got a lot going on as we make our way through a work week to a Victoria Day long weekend. We have seeding started in parts of the province. Other spots, a little wet, still waiting for things to dry. Flooding in some areas. Snow needs to melt in others. Fire bans and wildfires in parts of the province. So a real mixed bag throughout Saskatchewan. A group in Alberta continues to push towards independence for their province. We've got the leader of the Alberta Independence Movement coming up shortly. Quickly, I want to tell you also on the show today, lots of other topics. We need more workers in the trades. We know that. Despite the fact we fill seats in training academies, we're losing up to 80% for one main reason. I've got a guest on the show to talk about what the big issue is in our quest to train and hire more tradespeople. We'll do a live check-in with the Green Zone Rider reporter Britton Gray at Rider Training Camp today. And Ontario lawmakers voting this week whether or not they would restrict advertising for online gambling sites. The concern is the number of youth that are voting on online gambling sites. We've got a guest to talk about the impact of that. Open lines and a whole lot more. Let's get going. Here is today's Big Talker.
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1: Well, we've talked about this a lot over the last few months, this talk of Alberta independence, which I would suggest has moved from talk to action because, of course, the group looking to provide independence for Alberta, looking to separate from Canada, submitted over 300,000 signatures to elections officials in Edmonton. So there's some process now to verify the signatures. But this movement is really about self-determination, about provincial autonomy, about giving Albertans the opportunity to decide their own future. It can be a very divisive discussion depending on which side you fall on and who you're talking to. Well, today, I'm happy to say we've connected with the CEO of the Alberta Prosperity Project. Mitch Sylvester is joining us to talk about the fact that after a long career in business, raising his family in Bonneville, Alberta, he has a vision of where the next steps would lead the province of Alberta. Mitch Sylvester joining us by phone. Mitch, thanks so much for taking our call.
6: Well, thanks for inviting me. I'm kind of excited to talk to you.
1: It's good to have you here. So you're a business. You've been a businessman your whole life, correct?
6: I'm still in business. I started a sporting goods business as a 21-year-old fresh out of university, and we're still running it. It's a family business, and you know what? It's still doing very well.
1: So talk about what got you not only interested in, but interested to the point of leading this Alberta independence movement.
6: It was COVID. They shut my business down, and Canadian Tire and Walmart were opened 20 minutes down the road. And I looked at that. I said, holy, this is not fair. Coming from a guy that didn't know left from right, never been in politics before, never had any idea about what was going on. And then, to quote my new friend, Mr. Plamondon from Quebec, once you see the corruption, you can't unsee it. And now I'm very, very, very clear on the fact that we live in a very, very corrupt society, and that we the only path for salvation for Alberta is to get away from those people.
1: Mitch Sylvester is our guest, leader of the Alberta Independence Movement. We've seen the notion of Western separation has been a topic of discussion for decades. How is this different, do you think, Mitch?
6: Well, I think the notion of Western separation was basically based on economics. And that was held true back then, and it still holds true. Like, Alberta sends $47 billion net annually to Ottawa, of which we get none of that back. So we actually send $70 billion, but they give us $23 billion back. So they get to keep $47 billion of what we send to them every year, yet we're running deficit budgets here in Alberta. But the other part of it that's very, very, very much the difference right now is the social part of it. The social part of it is, for example, what happened during COVID and all the nonsense that the Liberal governments keep throwing on Alberta. They're crippling our industry. And they're doing it on purpose, and we totally understand that, but that's costing all Canadians money and jobs. And the other thing is that right now, we're dealing with a crisis, as far as I'm personally concerned. Nobody seems to want to define what Mr. Carney's calling the New World Order. Mm-hmm. And I've called on our premier to define the New World Order. For me, it's flat-out communism. So Mr. Carney's pushing what I consider to be communism onto the people of Canada. And I don't think it's ever worked anywhere, and I'm absolutely positive I don't want anything to do with it. And I'm for sure don't want anything to do with it if they're not going to tell us what it is. Now, yesterday, Mr. Carney was on the news and saying that we're going to line up with Europe, which I found is extremely interesting. And what I want to know is, are we going to accumulate their, are we going to take their debt as well? Because they have this massive debt that they can't deal with. And what happens, like, Europe is at war. And there's been, you know, people talking, you know, about this. If we join with Europe, then it would be possible that they could conscript our kids and send them to war in Europe. And I don't want any of that to happen to us. So I absolutely want to know what they're talking about. And they're not talking about it. They're just saying, hey, you know, I'm in China. I'm talking to the leader of the Communist Chinese Party, Xi Jinping. And we're going to announce a new world order, a system that lines up with Communist China. So I just, how am I not going to make that connection when it's actually doing it right there with him?
1: How's
6: so that's where my problem is.
1: Yeah.
6: That's the new part of it.
1: Of course. How is your relationship with Danielle Smith and the government of Alberta, the Alberta independence movement and the government? What does that look like?
6: Okay, well, that's kind of two different things there. So I'm a UCP. I'm a United Conservative Party member. I run a constituency association here. I was the constituency association chair of the year for the whole party two or three AGMs ago, and I was the top fundraiser. I won an award for the top fundraiser for the UCP at last year's AGM. So I've hosted four premier's dinners here for the premier, and you know what? I have a good relationship with the premier. We do talk, but you know, she's not on my page all the time, of course. And she's the boss, she's the premier, she's been elected, so yeah, that's her job.
1: Right. Let's talk about what next steps are. So you've accumulated well above the threshold you had to meet. You're up, I think, 302,000. And my understanding is you could have kept going, but you had to meet the deadline, so that was the number submitted. What are the next steps now?
6: Okay, so let's just go back to the number for a bit. Here's a symptom of what's going on in Canada. More people were afraid to sign this based on they didn't want to be a list and they didn't want their on a list and they didn't want their bank accounts frozen. Basically, I believe than actually signed. So people are scared of their government, and that should tell you something. I think that's critical to what we're talking about, the social part of this. They terrified our people during COVID, and actual fact that still continues on and gives people pause to actually come out in public to say how they feel about this. So that the first part of that. And so what's the next step for us? Well, next step for us is to win the referendum vote.
1: But what has to happen, Mitch? What has to happen? So between now and then, the signatures that you have, if every one of those people voted in favor, it still wouldn't be enough to win the vote. So can you talk about what your plans are going forward between now and that potential vote?
6: Well, I kind of alluded to the fact of what I think is happening as far as the polling numbers are concerned. As far as the rest of the vote is, well, we've got 5 months to tell people what we know is actually happening. We've asked many, many people, hundreds and thousands of people, including leaders in government, to give us one good reason why Alberta should stay in Confederation. And there is no answer. So it's our job to absolutely educate the people as to what's really going on. Short of elbows up, there's no reason for us to stay in Canada. They basically abuse Alberta regularly, continue to do so. You know, we're the only province that hasn't got, I believe, from what I could see, didn't get a major special project from the Carney government. I alluded to the fact that I had the premier at a premier's dinner. We get to do a hot stove, and I get to ask her questions. And I said to her, how long, are we going to give Mr. Carney? Because after 10 years of Mr. Trudeau, I'm not very optimistic that Alberta's going to end up with anything. Well, she said 6 months, and that was like 4 months ago, 5 months ago, and she still hasn't gotten anything. She signed this memorandum of understanding with them, which is a horrible deal for Alberta. It's going to increase the cost of producing a barrel of oil from $6 to $10 to $15 per barrel, and I don't see how that could be good for our economy. So next steps for us are simple. We'll get the information out there. The premier, you know, is waiting for the results of the court case. And that's another thing. We've been in court nonstop from Elections Alberta from the beginning. You know, our second major court case, never mind all of the small things that we had to attend to prove that we were not doing anything wrong or crooked. But the thing is that the premier's got a mandate from actually 700,000 Albertans in the last year that want to vote on Alberta independence, because Mr. Lukasik's petition also garnered somewhere in the neighborhood of 300,000 to 400,000 signatures. Mm-hmm. So there's 700,000 Albertans that want to vote, and the premier's big on, you know, let's have a conversation and let's have a vote on it. Direct democracy is something that she champions. So, I mean, she's got a very clear mandate here to have a vote, Mitch, no matter what the court says.
1: Mitch Sylvester is my guest, the CEO of the Alberta Independence Movement. So I've got a handful of, I'm calling them quick questions, but they don't have to be quick answers. Is there anything that this current Liberal government could do that would cause you to stop this movement?
6: Actually, I think not, but I would tell you what I would think. You know, I was asked this question at last year's UCP AGM, and I said, an audit with teeth. If we could put the criminals in jail, even the ones in government, I think that would go a long ways. And the other thing they could do is give us the same deal as Quebec has. So if they would give us the same deal as Quebec and put crooked politicians that are stealing money from us in the wide open now in jail for doing what they're doing, I think that would be it.
1: When you say same deal as Quebec, are you talking about equalization payments?
6: Yeah, or none. Yeah. You know, I mean, just, you know, or, you know, and all the benefits that they have that we don't have. And you know what? Why does Quebec get special treatment? They're not a have-not province.
1: Right. Would a change in government do anything for your movement? If the Conservatives were to get in, let's say a snap election happens a month from now, the Conservatives are in.
6: Well, you know what? At this point, as far as Alberta is concerned, the CPC, you know, would not stop transfer payments to Quebec because they couldn't. Because if they did, they would lose their base. And not only that, if you actually look at the map and see how much the Maritimes are getting out of that situation, you could see that that's something that would never happen. They would have to literally restructure the country, so that's fair. And I think that would go a long ways to doing it. But the Constitution's never been opened.
1: Yeah,
6: our premier's got 9 questions on that ballot that she plans to run. None of, you know, the Constitution has never been open. They tried twice, Charlottetown and Meech Lake. Open the Constitution. Let's have a conversation. But they will never open the Constitution because they've got a golden goose here that's delivering money one way to them annually. And they're absolutely used to that and don't want to change that. And it's our job to make sure that they do.
1: Mr. Sylvester, we're close to out of time. Are you worried about the fraction that this causes in the province of Alberta?
6: No. The biggest fraction that got caused in the province of Alberta happened at COVID. It happened at COVID. I mean, that was all on Kenny. That was all on Trudeau. That was when the big fracture happened, and that was what woke everybody up. So at that point, that was already something that we didn't do. This is not going away. This is something that's going to be here for a long time until this gets rectified. I believe we can win this vote, mm-hmm. and that's going to cause some big problems. But I know that we're well over 40% support, no matter what the polls say. So even at that, they have to realize that this is a big problem. And you know what? I think it's possible for Western Canada to get a better deal. If you take and you put a pin in London, England, and go through Europe, and by the time you get to Edmonton, you would have crossed 9 countries. What's happening here is that we're way too far. We're not them. We're not like them. We don't think like them. We never elected a Liberal government. We never will. The Liberals are ruling this country. They don't think like us. We need separation from those people. We need independence from that. And especially the fact that they're not willing to work with us on anything. So they're treating us like serfs. Mm-hmm. And I don't think Albertans appreciate it.
1: Mr. Sylvester, I think we're going to have to leave it there. This has been a great chat. I appreciate you giving us some time, and hopefully we can check in with you again as this process continues to unfold.
6: That would be great.
1: Good stuff. Appreciate having you on the show. The CEO of the Alberta Independence Movement, Mitch Sylvester, will take our break. Come back. We're going into open lines at 9:00. I suggest you've got some thoughts on this. We'll talk next here. 650 CKOM, 980 CJME.
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4: I recently recorded episode 2000 of Prosperity Saskatchewan. Now, Prosperity Saskatchewan began in January 2008, over 18 years ago, but I took a break in the middle for a bit. Anyway, it's always been about Saskatchewan's resource sector and economy. Over the years, we were an economic island in the middle of a global market meltdown, weathered some storms, and are now heading into a new era. Today, we can say things like nuclear starts in Saskatchewan, or tomorrow's power mined today in Saskatchewan. Or it's not just about us, it's about food and energy security for the world. We can see that business is the engine that pulls the train of government services. The engine is business. The train's cars are government spending on things we need, like education, healthcare, social services, and the like. 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I'm Eric Anderson from SIMSA.
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12: CJME News time is 9 o'clock. Good morning, I'm Kevin Martell. A rare case in this province of someone dying after a bear attack. Contained and being monitored. An update to that out-of-control fire northeast of Regina.
13: It's a very challenging time.
12: And an American coffee chain is trying Canada out again. Right now in Regina, sunshine and 11. Our top story this morning is something that does not happen very often in Saskatchewan. Someone just lost their life, killed by a bear. Bears are now just waking up from their hibernation and they're hungry, is what the province recently told us. Now in a new development, the government says a 25-year-old man is dead after being attacked by a bear way up north near Points North. It's more than 700 kilometers north of Prince Albert. This morning, 980 CJME's Abby Zibrink is in the newsroom with more details on the history of deadly bear attacks in Saskatchewan. Abby.
14: Yeah, Kevin, this is extremely rare for our province. Only 4 deadly bear attacks have ever been recorded in Saskatchewan's history. Now, the last time it happened was back in 2020 when a 44-year-old woman was killed by a black bear up near Buffalo Narrows. Before that, 2 men were killed in separate attacks near Nipawin Provincial Park back in 1983. Now, this most recent attack happened on Friday. It's the same day the province issued a reminder to be bear aware. It says if you come into contact with a bear, stay calm, don't run, don't play dead, and never look directly at the bear.
12: Thank you, Abby. And you can find all the tips, what to do, what not to do if you encounter a bear, on our website, cjme.com. And the bear in this case was euthanized. Fire continues.

0: This is the update on Facebook. New post last night from the File Hills First Nations Police Service with monitoring ongoing. Gusty wind helped fan the flames on Star Blanket Cree Nation, northeast of Regina. Fire actually started Sunday and then it got out of control yesterday with the wind moving from Star Blanket towards Little Black Bear First Nation. The post says the fire consumed several minor structures and threatened several homes. Chief Michael G. Starr told us yesterday he was very concerned the flames have burned through hundreds of acres of land.
1: Well, right now we're feeling a little bit more anxiety and feeling a little bit of pressure.
0: File Hills Police say the fire started at a house and there is some interest in laying charges. That fire picture improves while the flood picture continues to improve as well. Now, 18 communities are under a local state of emergency, which is down from 34 from this past Sunday. The Ministry of Highways is working to keep up with repairs on bridges and culverts. Devin Pahalik with Highways says one example is the Highway 165 bridge failure that's forced Cameco to halt production at one mine and slow down another.
2: There was a bridge collapse there, and it was due to flooding, numerous culverts being damaged by ice jams and things of that nature.
0: The Water Security Agency says in most areas, flows are continuing to recede. Seeding is just getting going in parts of the province where there is no active flooding. Brendan and Rusty Sobchuk farm near Lang, just south of Regina. They started seeding 1 week ago, about a week later than last year for them. Despite the delay, Rusty tells the Greg Morgan Morning Show she's feeling good about soil conditions.
3: You're planting it into a really good moisture base, so I think that's a positive start. I mean, that's not everywhere in the province, but for us, it is an exciting start.
0: She believes the majority of the south and southeast are feeling good about moisture levels. Today is the date to complete your census form, but some people are refusing to, and they're using it to protest the government, as some say they don't want to provide personal information to what they consider an illegitimate majority government. Now, one Liberal MP says not completing the census can mean undercounting the population, which can then result in poorer services, especially in smaller towns. A stage shared by unlikely allies, a former Alberta Premier Jason Kenney and Calgary Liberal MP Corey Hogan just spoke out against separatism. Kenny says it's high time MPs take a stand and fight against those who wish to see Canada torn apart.
4: I think Federalists need to start kicking into gear here. I think we've allowed the separatists to almost completely dominate the debate and the process for the past year.
0: He says a referendum on Alberta quitting Canada would cause a huge rupture in society. Hogan says there hasn't been much talk federally on this, believing some are hesitant to get involved because a vote on it isn't a done deal yet.
5: We're in a very strange situation. You never want to shadow box. You never want to be arguing against something that's not real. But unfortunately, it's starting to feel pretty real.
0: Hogan says if the separation vote is given the green light, he expects the federal government will step up its efforts to speak out. And soon, there will be another coffee player here.
6: Dunkin' Donuts. America runs on Dunkin'.
0: Well, now chain Dunkin' is coming back to Canada. Hundreds of franchises will open up later this year or early next year across the country. Dunkin' once had hundreds of Canadian locations but left in 2018. The latest local news is as close as your phone. 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CJME weather, not quite as windy today, a little sunnier as well than yesterday. Mainly sunny today, 23 the high, 50K wind. Still windy tonight, a few clouds and plus 5. Tomorrow, mainly sunny and 26, though 60K wind gusts we'll have to deal with. And then rain and more windy conditions on Thursday. Right now across the province, Saskatoon's at 16, Swift-Current 13, Weyburn 14, Estevan 15, Yorkton 16, in Moose Jaw sunny and 16, and in Regina in the sun, northwest wind at 17 and 14 degrees. 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I'm Kevin Martell. 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

0: Thanks again to Mitch Sylvester, who joined us, the CEO of the Alberta Independence Movement. They have been gaining traction, gathering signatures. They've turned those over to Elections Alberta. We know now they have turned over 300,000 signatures. These are people that signed saying they want a referendum vote on whether or not Alberta should obtain its independence, ultimately separate from Canada as a country. Very divisive topic, but not necessarily divisive, and let's sweep it under the rug and hope that it doesn't bubble up to the surface. These are important things to talk about. Whether we can agree on them or not, it doesn't change the fact that it's important to talk these things through. Mitch Sylvester, who you just heard, is quite confident that not only would this be the best thing for Alberta, but he's quite confident that this could pass a referendum vote. I'm not thinking the same way. I've talked about this on the show before. I am not in favor of separation. Now, I know that frustrates people. I see the texts. I see the frustration. The thing is, I completely understand the frustration. Hey, I share a lot of the frustrations. The equalization structure in this country needs severe restructuring. And I feel like what was set up originally is no longer true today, and there's all kinds of loopholes. People will talk about what Quebec values its hydro at, and that keeps that artificially changes numbers. There's a whole bunch of different things. Guns. I know you have heard me drone on about the gun problems or the gun law problems that we have in this country. The way the Liberal government looks at that is, to me, completely off topic with trying to enhance community safety. Elected representation gives power to the East, where we know much of the wealth comes from the West. This is set up for sure for failure. So I recognize and agree with so many of the challenges that we have in this country that are driving people to say we should separate. I just don't happen to fall in the camp of wanting to separate. I want to fix these problems, but I want to fix these problems as a part of Canada. And I feel like, although I've sat through and listened online to presentations on this separatist movement, and I know there's lots of optimism about what the financial situation would look like, I feel there is a gross underestimating of the challenges. The economic uncertainty that would follow a separation from Canada. Yeah, I mean, Alberta's got lots of oil and gas. So yeah, there's no question there's revenues, but they've got to get that to customers yet. And they're a landlocked province that now are negotiating with the country of Canada to try and get pipelines. Right now, under the government in the United States, I would say it would be easy to negotiate with the United States. That may not always be the case. So trade, to me, becomes one of a number of vulnerabilities. Those things that we are connected federally on, like defense, military protection, those types of things. What is going to happen there? What does international recognition look like? Will Alberta be recognized on the international stage? Would it have the same? I mean, it's no longer part of the G7, I'm guessing. And then if you want to get into things like the pension plan, like national debt, if you separate, do you have to take, I mean, is this like a divorce where you take half of the good, but you take half of the bad? There's just too many questions and too many steps that I think aren't going to make this the smooth path that many think it will be. Now, that doesn't mean that I'm overly critical of people who are frustrated to the point that they think this is where it needs to go. I think the way I think, but I'm not telling you you have to think that way. In fact, I'm happy to hear your thoughts. 1-877-332-8255. Do you think Alberta is going to separate from Canada? Do you think that is actually going to happen? Let's go to the phone lines. In fact, let's go to very close to my old stomping grounds. Let's go to Lemberg, Saskatchewan. I got Derek on the line. Derek, thanks for calling in. Where are you at on this Alberta separation topic?
1: Oh, I've got my pom-poms ready here, Evan, and I'm ready to cheer them on. I really do think that the only hope that Alberta has is to go with it. And you just spent a few long minutes there illustrating all of the reasons why it might not work and all of the challenges. But I think if you ever had to find a group of people that are up to the challenge, it would be folks out in Alberta. And we've tried this experiment of confederation for well over 100 years. How much longer should we continue? Because every time a solution comes up to kind of right the balance, it gets squashed. And guys like Kenny out there and these Federalists that, I don't think they have Alberta's best interests. And I mean, I'm not trying to advocate just for Alberta. I hope Alberta goes, and I hope they take their little cousin Saskatchewan with them, because I see that as the only hope for our next generations coming up. I look at the direction the country is headed in, and I do not see how we turn this thing around.
0: 1-877-332-8255. Derek, thanks so for the call. Phone lines are open for you. I would love to hear your thoughts. Lots of texts coming in on this as well. I've got texts praising this conversation, saying good on you for having this conversation. And I have people texting saying, how dare you fan the flames of this conversation? You know, I look at this show much like Coffee Row. And I've said that before. I've used that analogy before. Coffee Row conversations, they are allowed to happen. Someone sits down at the table and says, boy, how about what's going on in Alberta? Hey, with this separation, I guarantee you the table is going to talk about this for a while. People will voice opinions. People will talk about what the possible future could look like if it happened. People will talk about the bad things that could happen. That's what happens. And that's what we're doing here. So if you don't think it's a good idea for separation to happen, give me a call. I'd love to hear from you. I've stated, I don't think this is, I'm not a person who's in favor of it. And I've got my reasons why. I've talked about my reasons why. Might not satisfy you. I know many people will say if you listen to the Alberta separatist movement, they have answers to those questions. I'm not convinced. I'm not convinced it's as easy as many people are making it sound as if it would be. 1-877-332-8255. Let's go to the phones. I want to grab this call from Arnold in Regina. Thanks for calling in, Arnold. What are your thoughts?
2: Well, I tell you what, if you can just think back the last 12 or how many years that this government has been in power right now, if they would have just went full bore on our oil and our gas, and just started building pipelines and getting the infrastructure together right now, where would we be right now? We would be sitting on top of the world. We would feed everybody their lunch. This government, their goal is to not produce oil, is to not produce gas. They want to leave it in the ground. They went after windmills. They went after solar panels. Their carbon tax, they've done everything to disrupt this business. The only option for us is to get out. That's it. You can't change what's happening.
0: So I wonder, Arnold, because this don't leave me yet, Arnold. The topic of and the notion of Western alienation has been around for a long time. Like it long predates this Liberal government, right? It goes back. I mean, if you think about the Reform Party, and I know it even goes back further than that, but the Reform Party was in the 80s and in the 90s, and it was talking about getting a fair deal for Western Canada. Is something different now that's going to get this over the goal line?
2: Well, I hope that there's a difference. I think Alberta is leading the wedge with this, and we've just, the way this Liberal government has acted, and again, I know every party has had four crossers and stuff, but I think there's more to this, and I think if you guys as the media dug into this, you would find that there's some skullduggery going on. So I give a lot of, actually not credit, but the demise of us is the media, right? We have been, they have deceived us and deceived us, and I'm at a loss to see how we feel that there's going to be any changes from out east. I just can't see it.
0: 1-877-332-8255. Back to my point that this is not a small number of crazy people that are talking about this. These are friends and relatives and neighbors. And there may be disagreement on whether or not separation is the right idea, but there is a lot of passion out there from a lot of people. And I see this on the text line. I see this on the phone lines. You and I talk about it every day. Still doesn't pull me to the side of being in favor of separation, but it does intrigue me to have the conversation about, we hear what the pros are. What are the cons? Some people would argue there's none. Try it and find out. 1-877-332-8255. Let's take a break. Yeah, because we've got lots of calls coming in. I've got a ton of texts as well. So Paul and Clark, don't go away. We've got a number of people on the phone line waiting. We will get to your calls when we come back. Where are you at on this notion of separation? Are you, I'm guessing there's a lot of people that agree there's frustration for people in Western Canada. Are you frustrated to the point that you would sign a petition or, more importantly, put an X on a ballot to vote for independence from Canada? That's what we're asking this morning here on 980 CJME and 650 CKOM.
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0: Well, I can tell you we're waiting on a few things. We're waiting on the committee to do its work on whether the Forever Canada petition should go to a referendum. We're waiting for the court to make a judgment based on some First Nations interventions. And so there's a couple of things that we're waiting for first. And then we'll have to decide that as a caucus and cabinet afterwards. But then I think we have to just wait for the process to play out.
1: Welcome back to the show. Evan Bray, good to have you here. The texts are pouring in. Lots of different opinions on the text line. The opinions I'm happy to read. The mean texts I won't be reading. So if you think it's your chance to take a swipe at me, you're probably not going to get your text read. You might get a response from me, but you're not going to get your text read. At the end of the day, I've said this. I understand why people are frustrated over this. Just because I'm not in favor of separation doesn't mean people don't have reasons why they think it's the right way to go. And that's what we're talking about right now. 1-877-332-8255. It's time the rest of the people in Western Canada woke up to this, says Dylan. Dylan says this has been going on for far too long. And although there have been other efforts, the Reform Party and more, they have all failed. It is my hope this time it finally succeeds and the West, at least Alberta and Saskatchewan, can separate. 1-877-332-8255. Let's go back to the phone lines. I got Paul in Regina. Where are you at on this notion of separation for Alberta, Paul?
2: I've called in on this before. I'm 100% in favor of both of all the West separating. And the West's been waiting about 50 years for change. Has there any been any change? And once you sit back and realize how Canada has been founded with Upper and Lower Canada, and everybody talks about a change of party will change the outcome of Canada. Well, tell me how long the Senate has been in Liberal majority. 50, 60 years, so anything that tries to get changed will never be changed because of the Liberal-dominated Senate. Nothing will ever change in Canada. We're the milking bone of Canada, the West. And talking back about you are in favor of democracy. Our own Saskatchewan here, you think we have democracy in Saskatchewan? Saskatchewan is the only province that doesn't have a law on the books that allows the people to have a free vote on separation. They have a plebiscite, which the government can don't even have to account for. They can just shove it under the carpet. And they've been told by a Saskatchewan elections twice now to have something on the books. So we in Saskatchewan are really have a free democratic province when the citizens here aren't even allowed a free vote.
1: You know, Paul brings up an interesting point when he talks about the West separating. That, to me, that's even a different discussion from an individual province like Alberta. The West brings a different conversation into it, whether you would ever get that alignment with all four provinces in the West. Chances are not, but interesting way to look at it for sure. 1-877-332-8255. Let's go to Clark in Saskatoon. Clark, thanks for calling in. Your thought on this latest push for Alberta separation?
3: Yeah, I'm 100% behind it. Hopefully it'll happen. It's the only hope we have out here. And then I hope that people in Saskatchewan are brave enough to see them do it, and then we'll follow suit. And Paul's 100% correct. There's no referendum legislation in the province of Saskatchewan. And that's something we have to change. We have to get Premier Mo to address that. And, you know, with Premier Mo elected as the leader of Saskatchewan, and I think it's his responsibility to protect the citizens of Saskatchewan from various overreaches by the federal government, I think it's incumbent upon Mo to consider that sovereignty is one of the tools in his tool bag to protect Saskatchewan citizens from overreaches of the federal government.
1: It's, you know, it's interesting because Clark's point about the responsibility of the premier, you are hearing both premiers in Alberta and Saskatchewan saying very similar things. Talk about, you know, favoring and independent province as part of a sovereign nation. You hear, you know, the wording basically is saying giving the province some power, some strength, some control that it doesn't have now, but not going so far as to say leaving the country. And you've heard that fairly consistently from Premier Mo, who's been on this show, and Premier Danielle Smith in Alberta. 1-877-332-8255 is the number you want to join the conversation. Lots of people weighing in on the text line. It's funny. You will see people reacting to calls, reacting to other people's texts. So a statement is made, and then you get a series of texts that will respond to that statement. So I'm going to try and sort things out on the text line here. We'll bring you a number of thoughts from the text line and more of your calls. Open lines going right until 10 o'clock this morning, and we welcome your conversation on the notion of independence, which ultimately is about separating from Canada. That conversation continues here on 980 CJME and 650 CKOM.
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6: CJME News time is 9:30. Good morning, I'm Kevin Martell. For just the fourth time in this province's history, someone was just killed by a bear. This was in the far north around a remote airstrip. A 25-year-old man would lose his life while the bear was euthanized. An out-of-control fire northeast of Regina around Star Blanket Cree Nation appears to be contained now, according to the File Hills First Nations Police Service latest update. The Water Security Agency says in most areas, water levels are continuing to go down. However, flows in central Saskatchewan are expected to be higher than normal still over the coming days. Today is the date to complete your census form. If you don't, you could be fined. And the coffee and donut chain Dunkin' will try to brew some success in Canada. Hundreds of the franchises will go up across the country later this year or early next year. CJME weather, not quite as windy today and a little sunnier than yesterday. Mainly sunny, 23 the high today, 50K wind. Still windy tonight, a few clouds, plus 5 the low. Tomorrow mainly sunny and 26, though 60K wind gusts we'll have to deal with. And then on Thursday, rain and more wind. Right now in Regina, sunshine, northwest wind at 17, and it's 14 degrees. CJME News time is now 9:31. I'm Kevin Martell.
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0: She knows that it is her future leadership that's at risk. She knows that her party is now beholden to these separatists. So it is not surprising to me that the Premier can't do what Albertans are asking to do.
1: I'll just let the independent committee do the assessment and then make a report to us about what they think the path forward should be. I beg of
2: you. Good morning, Evan Bray. Good to have you here. The sad part about this whole separation talk, I've got a good friend. I've got a number of friends, actually, that live in Calgary. But talking with one the other day, he said, you know, we have a group of parents. We started out basically being hockey parents. So we would be together at hockey events and we got to know one another. And since then, we bonded as a group, and we often will create opportunities, even though the kids have grown, we create opportunities to get together. I was just talking to him the other day. He said, we basically stopped getting together because the conversation around separation has become so divisive within our group, because there's a couple of people loudly on one side. There's a few people loudly on the other side. And as a result, it has just become uncomfortable and they've just stopped getting together. Even reading some of the texts on the text line, I mean, people are very passionate about this. I get that. My hope is that we can have these conversations without spearing the person across the table. John from White City said, Evan, you know, you talk about a coffee shop. If you've got 12 farmers in a coffee shop, you're probably going to have 14 different ideas. Partly because a lot of the times we can't hear what's going on. In regards to separation, I don't think we can guess one way or the other because there are so many variables to deal with. However, something must be done with how far the Liberal government has pushed the pendulum the wrong way. We need some sort of shock and awe to get that pendulum back where it should be. We can't carry on operating the way we do now. Kevin in Assiniboia, I don't want to leave Canada, but that said, I will vote for separation unless the federal government recognizes the need to even out the number of seats each province has. Basically, a union of 13 provinces with equal power in the governing country. Rob in Saskatoon, I don't support separation, but I do want to use it for leverage for a new deal. I feel like what's going on in Alberta basically might help swing things for Western Canada. 1-877-332-8255. Let's go back to the phone lines. Lots of calls coming in. I'm going to go to Wayne on the road, first of all. Alberta separation, where are you at on it, Wayne?
3: Well, I'm not on the road, but anyway.
2: Oh, sorry. I don't know why I thought you were
3: concerned. No, that's fine. I'm 300% behind this. There's never been a better time. This country is never going to change. I don't care what kind of a government you get in there. The West has always been used. It will be used. The time now is for Alberta to start and possibly Saskatchewan to follow and maybe part of BC, maybe Manitoba. I mean, this is all a big if, but it's got to start somewhere. And if it's ever going to go, it'll go in Alberta. And the time is now.
2: 1-877-332-8255. Let's go to Ken in Kindersley. Thanks for calling in, Ken. What questions bounce around in your head when you hear this talk about separation?
4: Hi, my question is, what's going to happen to the railroads when Alberta separates and if these other provinces go with them?
2: Well, I mean, I think that's part of the trade talk, right, Ken? Is, you know, I feel like there are a lot of things that would have to be figured out pretty quick if this happens. And one of them is, you know, we think we have interprovincial trade barriers now as a country. What would that look like if you've got independence and you become a separate country but landlocked within Canada? I don't know.
4: Yeah, I think those issues would be a pretty big problem because the railroads are the, you know, lifeline to tie the whole country together.
2: 1-877-332-8255. Thoughts on this separation topic? I got Al texting in saying, well, it took the separatists months, not days, to get 300,000 signatures from across the province. That works out to 6% of their population. And before all of the people that listen to your radio program start making excuses as to why that's a low number, remember they had months to gather the signatures for the issue. And let's remember, Al goes on to say, it was the Liberals that did get the pipelines of Alberta built. The Trudeau government bailed out Alberta and finished building the Trans Mountain Pipeline when the original private company said no more. Al, thanks for the text. Sharon in Langenberg, people attacking someone's opinion on any subject is the problem that Canada has. The government has always promoted this division. So sad that you're not allowed to have your say anymore. I'm behind Alberta, says Sharon. Ralph asking the question, what's going to happen with the pension plan? There's a lot of pensioners that want to know what happens with the pension plan. I mean, we have heard Alberta in separate referendum talks talk about pulling out of the contributions to the Canadian pension plan, finding a way to fund their own. That's been part of the conversation that they've had in that province for quite some time. Let's go back to the phone lines, 1-877-332-8255. I've got Les in Corning. How are you today, Les?
5: Doing good, Evan.
2: That's good. Your thoughts on what's going on, our neighbors to the west of us?
5: Well, it's sure been interesting, and I'm 100% behind them. You know, this government is, it's a mess. The federal government, I mean. They can't even get the census out to us, and today's the last day. So that's what they think of southeastern corner of Saskatchewan. So, no, we don't need this. You know, TC Energy come out and they said, it's Carney's making it not even profitable to put in a pipeline anywhere. So, with this new, carbon capture and all this crap, Pathways project, but I wonder if Carney's going to change his tune a little bit now that Europe, the UK, is pretty well throwing Starmer out of office there. And do you notice Starmer came out with that speech exactly the same as what Carney gave, and now Carney's kind of backing away a little bit.
2: Right.
5: I'm a little curious to wait and see what's going to happen now.
2: Yeah, it's I was reading an article on that actually last, the some of the similarities of what Keir Starmer is. Some people accused him of trying to ride on Mark Carney's coattails, but others in the UK are thinking that is not necessarily the right way to go. The whole notion about the census, by the way, I haven't mentioned that this morning, but I have seen a couple of texts, including a text I got from a friend of mine who said, who thinks it's a great idea to send out the agricultural census with a due date of May 12th? You know what people in agriculture are doing May 12th, in and around May 12th? I've seen a number of those texts on the text line as well. 1-877-332-8255. Your thoughts on what is going on with the separation in Alberta? This is a conversation that was started this morning by Mitch Sylvester. We had on the show the CEO of the Alberta Independence Movement. As we know, they've gathered the right number of signatures. Now, there's a bit of a process that has to take place. Number one, Elections Alberta has to verify those signatures to make sure that they are 300,000 distinct people that live in Alberta. But there's also a court case holding this up because some Indigenous groups have taken to task this notion, saying it is against the treaties. And so there is going to be a court decision on whether or not this goes ahead. There's lots of steps that have to happen between now and an actual referendum vote. And even when that happens, we know that there's then work to be done with the federal government and other provinces. We've had our resident constitutional expert, Dwight Newman, on the show. Perhaps we'll bring him back to redefine for us what the actual steps look like. Because there are numerous steps. This is very early in the stage of independence / separation. I saw an argument breaking out on the text line whether we should be referring to this as separation versus independence. I mean, essentially, it's the same thing. Independence from Canada means pulling away from Canada's control and running your, in that case, province / country yourself, having control of the resources, having control of the tax base, having control of decision making, all of those types of things. 1-877-332-8255. More of your thoughts. I'll grab another call here before we get to our break. Let's go to Don this morning. Thanks for calling in, Don. Where are you at on this Alberta separation?
6: I'm 100% behind them, Evan. And I hope the same thing happens here in Saskatchewan.
2: Do you think it will?
6: Well, Evan, you know, you said earlier that you see all the issues that, and you see what the problems are, but you still want to be a federalist. So I would ask you or challenge you to say, or tell me, what has the federal government done to signal to us in Western Canada that they're willing to change, to do anything different? They've had years and years and years. In fact, the Trudeau Liberals campaigned on changing the elections, and that never happened. It went stealth pretty quick. And there's just nothing for Western Canada. You know, I was surprised you had a president of the Food Banks of Saskatchewan on a couple of weeks ago. It's sad that you even have a person in that position, but to have 30-some food banks in Saskatchewan in a province like ours, like, that's a disgrace. And I think my fellow citizens would agree with that because, man alive, we've got everything here. And then you had the food, fuel, and fertilizer guys on. You know, we have all this potential, but we have food banks, we have drug problems, we have healthcare issues. You know, Saskatchewan people are you know, we want to do something and make our lives better. You know, our children are, you know, my grandchildren are in trouble. You know, we're debt, and it shouldn't be that way.
2: I appreciate your thoughts, Don. Thanks so much. And I also appreciate, you know, this is a conversation that we can have. You can have passion, but I also like the fact that, you know, Don is laying this out in a way that says food banks, 35 food banks in the province of Saskatchewan, and not only 35 food banks, but 35 food banks that are having to change structures because they are overused. So it's not to say that we don't have problems. We clearly do. Drugs, healthcare shortages. My point is, I just don't see how independence solves all of those problems. I know that there's the argument for, well, then we've got all of the revenue that comes from our resources. But there's also lots of things in our province we don't have. And we're going to have to find a way to get those. And all of the things that I talked about off the start of the show. I mean, I feel like there's a lot of uncertainty, economic challenges that can come with this. Doesn't mean I don't understand the frustration. I do. And I'm in alignment with you on lots of those frustrations I've talked about. I don't agree with the equalization formula. The gun laws suck. The elected representation is flawed. I mean, there's lots of things that need to be fixed. My point is, I'm a guy saying, let's find ways to fix it. Yes, I know this has been going on. If you go back to, I mean, I don't think separation was a topic back in John Diefenbaker's days, but since then we've seen this, what feels to be a bit of a steady decline to the point maybe it started to really gain some frustration and momentum in the 80s and in the 90s. As I mentioned earlier, that's when we saw the reform movement. And since then, it's ebbed and flowed. It's had some ups and downs. But people will argue, even when Stephen Harper and the Conservatives were running the country, Stephen Harper from Calgary, it still didn't solve the problem that Western Canada wasn't getting their equal, fair share out of the country. Okay, let's take a break. We'll come back, finish up some texts and calls when we come back here on 650 CKOM, 980 CJME.
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0: There's the rule of law. There's the Clarity Act, which has been opined upon by the Supreme Court. The judgment passed there, and any referenda in any part of Canada need to be consistent with that. As you know as well, there's a judicial challenge separately but relatedly by Indigenous nations in Alberta. But if you bring it into my day-to-day responsibilities and those of the government, it's to continue to act as we have from the start, which is in the spirit of cooperative federalism, making the country work, making it work for Albertans, making it work for the Indigenous peoples, making it work for all Canadians.
1: Many people in Alberta will say that speech that Mark Carney gave, that snippet was just part of the bigger speech, actually

0: Canada is sinking, and I don't want to go down with the ship. The separation talk has lots of texts coming in. Corey from Estevan is texted, well thought out here. He says, the separation discussion is simply a group of people feeling not heard, not represented, and as a result, they don't feel respected. If you look at it from the four C's perspective, and he's laying this out for us, condition, cause, correction, confirm. Condition is there's a sentiment for Western separation. The cause, now is the time for government to authentically listen with a solution mindset. Correction, build and follow through with a solution. Confirm, once the solutions are in place, ensure the communication remains fluid. Separation, I don't think, is appropriate option, but there is something to learn and act on regarding these legitimate concerns. Curtis in Saskatoon, separation maybe not the solution, but unification is. Would the GTA listen to the voice of the province of Buffalo? With that, a reform of the Senate to reflect the population and geography more equally across country on funding and other issues. Great conversation today. Thank you to all of the texts, all of the calls on this topic. I'm sure it will come up again. This is not going away. And again, thanks to Mitch Sylvester, who joined us at 8:30 this morning to start this conversation. We'll take our break, come back to continue on with our show here on 980 CJME and 650 CKOM.
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5: CJME News time is 10 o'clock. Good morning, I'm Kevin Martell. When wildlife attacks, it is a deadly incident up north. New figure of what the war with Iran is costing the U.S., and it will be a very different looking special teams for the Rough Riders. Right now in Regina, sunshine 14. We begin with a frightening reminder, wildlife can be unpredictable. We're now learning a 25-year-old man is dead after coming into contact with a bear way up north near Points North. It's about a 9-hour drive from Prince Albert. 980 CJME's Abby Zivering is in the newsroom working on this story. Abby, just how rare is something like this?
6: Exceedingly, Kevin, with it happening just 4 times in the province's history. The first deadly attack happened more than 40 years ago when 2 men were killed in separate attacks near Nipawin Provincial Park. The most recent case before this attack was about 6 years ago when a woman was mauled by a black bear up near Buffalo Narrows. Now, if you come across a bear, don't run. Black bears run around 50 kilometers an hour. That's about how fast you're going on most streets in Regina.
5: Thank you, Abby. And by the way, the bear was euthanized. You can find more tips on what to do if you see a bear and also what not to do. We have those up for you on our website right now, cjme.com. What's described as a fast-moving wildfire northeast of Regina around Star Blanket Cree Nation now appears to be contained. That is the wording in the update sent out last

0: last night on Facebook from the File Hills First Nations Police Service, which also says monitoring is ongoing. Video posted shows a lot of smoke. You can't even really see the sky. Well, bright orange flames, you can't see those beyond a bed of trees. Strong wind helped fan those flames yesterday after the fire started this past Sunday. The post also indicates several small structures are lost. Chief of Star Blanket Cree Nation, Michael G. Starr, says fire crews are doing everything they can to protect homes.
1: It's a very challenging time, you know, with the heavy winds that we've been receiving. It has dried up so much.
0: File Hills police say the fire started at a house and there is interest in laying charges. While farmers in some areas can't get on their fields yet since they're too wet, Brendan and Rusty Sobchuk south of Regina, it's an encouraging start to seeding. They have a farm around Lang, and although they started seeding a week later than last year, things at this point are looking good for them. Rusty tells the Greg Morgan Morning Show their seeds are going into a good moisture base in the soil, and RM and farm dugouts appear to be full.
2: I think right now it's just go time, and that's really the mentality for most farmers. But I think in a couple months, things will be a little different.
0: She says most farmers are crossing their fingers for pristine weather in the months ahead. Now, 980 CJME's latest coverage of war in the Middle East. President Trump is right now on his way to China today for an upcoming meeting with President Xi Jinping. Trump's trying to persuade the Chinese government to pressure Iran to agree to U.S. terms to end this ongoing war. Trump's veered between venting China hasn't done more and acknowledging Xi's government helped de-escalate fighting last month. China's president nudged Iran back to ceasefire talks, but the Strait of Hormuz remains closed. The estimated cost of this war for America goes up. During a budget hearing this morning, the Pentagon said the latest estimate is now $29 billion. 2 weeks ago, the cost was around $25 billion. A position group that had little change year after year for the Rough Riders is undergoing now a lot of change. This training camp, CJME Green Zone, Saskatoon reporter Scott Roblin has more on the new faces and special teams.
3: It's going to be a challenge, but the standard is the standard.
4: Saskatchewan Rough Riders special teams coordinator Kent Maugeri says it feels different without Brett Lawther, Jorgen Hughes, or Mario Alford at his disposal, but is treating training camp like a fresh start with jobs at nearly every position up for grabs.
3: I think having competition out here is going to make everyone better.
4: Kicker Michael Hughes got into one game last year for Saskatchewan, making two field goals, and hopes that experience will lead to the opening kickoff of the 2026 Rider season.
5: You have that familiarity now, so you can come in, just step in and be yourself.
4: From Griffith Stadium in Saskatoon, Scott Roblin, 980 CJME.
0: Well, some people slow down with age, but this man keeps forging ahead. 980 CJME's Brittany Cafe is meeting an 89-year-old blacksmith north of Saskatoon who still isn't done with the work he loves.
6: At Pop's Old Forge near Marcelin, the sound of hammer hitting iron carries across the yard. Hubert Smith has spent decades in this workshop.
7: What you can do with an ordinary plain piece of iron and a hammer and an anvil, it is absolutely amazing.
6: Even at 89, Smith says stopping has never really been part of the plan.
7: I am a person that has never been able to sit idle. Don't have time to watch TV because I'm always finding something to do.
6: After decades at the anvil, Hubert Smith is still forging his legacy. With a Saskatchewan story, I'm Brittany Cafe, 980 CJME.
0: 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CJME weather, not quite as windy today and a little sunnier than yesterday. Mainly sunny today and 23, 50K wind. Still windy tonight, a few clouds and plus 5. Tomorrow, mainly sunny and 26, though 60K wind gusts we'll have to deal with. And then rain and wind on Thursday. Right now across Saskatchewan, Saskatoon's at 19, Swift Current 16, Weyburn 17, Estevan and Yorkton both at 18. In Moose Jaw right now, sunshine at 19. And in Regina, mainly sunny. Northwest wind at 17 and it's 18 degrees. CJME News Time is 10:06. I'm Kevin Martell. 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

0: welcome back to the show, Evan Bray. Good to have you here. It's a Tuesday morning. Going to be a nice day today, too. A lot of the province got a splash of rain last night. In fact, some places more than a splash. It came down pretty good for a short part of the late afternoon, early evening in the province. Today, mainly sunny is what we're seeing for a chunk of the province. Although, if I look forward to the long weekend coming up, weather not looking the best. How many times have people looked forward to that Victoria Day long weekend as the start of camping season or opportunity to get out in the field and get the seeding either started or completed, depending on what part of the province you're in? And how many times has this weekend let us down in the past? Well, I don't want to jump the gun. It's still a few days away. We know the weather can change, but right now the weather's not looking beautiful for the long weekend for much of the province. Well, I'm flipping through some articles the other day in a couple of different publications, including the Financial Post, and I came across an article written. The title of this is, "We Spend Billions to Recruit Tradespeople, Then Abandon Them at the Finish Line." It was written by a fellow by the name of Will Summer, and basically what he talks about in this article is, off the start, he says, there's no shortage of politicians willing to stand in front of a camera and declare that Canada needs more skilled tradespeople. We face a shortfall of more than 100,000 certified journey persons over the next decade. And he talks about the recruitment campaigns that are underway and initiatives that are, you know, putting out some apprenticeship grants and those types of things. The problem is that he lays out further on into the article that fewer than one in five apprentices who have signed on in 2019 have been certified within their program's expected duration. 30.9% had discontinued altogether. So getting bums in seats to get the trades training is one thing, but getting them through the certification process is another. This is a conversation that, knowing the amount of growth that is happening in our province and throughout Canada, tradespeople will be a hot commodity for some time to come. This is something we need to get right. And this is where my next guest comes at this topic. Will Summer is a Red Seal construction electrician. He's also the founder of Red Seal Rescue, working to help people that are struggling with the Red Seal process, which we'll talk about in just a second, and what changes could help keep these skilled tradespeople in the industry. Will Summer joining us by phone. Will, thanks for taking the call today.
1: Not a problem, Evan.
0: Good to have you. So let's start with Red Seal exam. Like, what is, give us the understanding of what it means to be a Red Seal.
1: It's the highest level of qualification for trades in Canada, and it's recognized actually throughout the world.
0: And it's a recognition that applies across all trades?
1: There are 54 Red Seal trades as of this this recording, and some are mandatory, some are not. It depends on the province that you live. And once you have that ticket, you have the ability to move between jurisdictions throughout Canada, with the exception of Quebec. They have a French literacy test there.
0: So I mentioned you are a Red Seal construction electrician. How long have you been in the biz?
1: I have been in this industry since 2008, and I 15 years basically now, and a little longer actually. And then in the last 5 years, I've been teaching and coaching people, through the Red Seal.
0: I was going to say, so you started this company called Red Seal Rescue. How did that come about? Was it just that you were seeing, even with your coworkers, the challenges they were facing at getting that certification?
1: I saw it myself coming through the trades first. I saw that there wasn't a whole lot of supports for tradespeople. And this is basically the coaching or the program that I wish I had over 10 years ago when I was coming up myself in through the apprenticeship program. Because what I try to do and what I feel training institutions are struggling with is what I call the last mile program, is we get people really close to the line, but when they go to sit the exam, because nobody knows what are on the exams, we know the general layout of the exam, we have the general weighting of the questions, but nobody knows specifically what the questions are going to be, right? Because each provincial authority decides each year what those questions are. What I do is I bridge the gap, and I do a diagnostic approach, and I start with the weak areas that you are having troubles in, and we build a 30 to 90 day pass plan to help you get across and pass that exam.
0: What are the consequences, Will, of like before you had set up Red Seal Rescue and you were just recognizing there were a lot of people that were not able to achieve that level of certification? What were the consequences for them individually and for employment?
1: Individually, it's a $30,000 to $60,000 a year pay cut on your checks, on your bottom line. Like you could be earning upwards of $60 an hour with your Red Seal versus being stuck at 35 as an apprentice. And that's like over $1.5 million over your entire career. So the bottom line, and then of course, you know, if you have family and you have bills, you have mortgages to pay, there's that. And then the employers themselves are looking for completed Red Seals for these projects. I know you have a lot of potash mines going ahead in Saskatchewan. You guys are just building a new center, BHP Humboldt, in the next couple of years. That's coming online. So you guys are looking ahead to the future, which is really important. And nationally, we are going to be, by the 2030s, not just 100,000 Red Seals needed, closer to 250 Red Seals will be needed by that point.
0: There must be a productivity problem that comes with this for employers, for companies that are bidding on these projects, if this void exists, and the numbers are quite serious, as you pointed out, there must be some productivity that lags as a result.
1: Well, let's say we're building I'm just going to use an example. We're building AI data centers right now, or at least a lot of places in North America are, and they're converting Bitcoin mines into data centers. So we need red skilled ticketed electricians that are trained on network and fiber optics and very specialized equipment. And when employers in BC or Alberta or Saskatchewan or Manitoba or anywhere in Canada, but in the Western provinces specifically, go to look for these trades, we're finding is that we're not finding the specialized or ticketed people to do some of the more specialized jobs. So it creates a bottleneck in the system. So you bid these projects that go ahead, like LNG or Site C Dam or any of these other mining projects that are going on, and there's just not enough skilled and knowledgeable people in the trades. And it's been an ongoing problem, not a problem, but it's been an ongoing challenge. And it's a cyclical challenge of every 5 to 10 years. And the last time they made a major investment, at least in British Columbia, was 10, 15 years ago. And then this recent announcement 2 weeks ago, $6 billion, and then $3.5 billion for infrastructure, and then a $331 million investment for upgrading the Red Seal credentialing system and digitizing the system and making it more efficient. But there is no way to plug the holes in the system if you don't know where people are specifically falling out.
0: Right, through the cracks.
1: Falling through the cracks, right. So to say, right?
0: We're chatting today with, Will, I just wanted to say, again, we're chatting with Will Sommer, who is a Red Seal construction electrician, the founder of Red Seal Rescue, because Will has discovered that there are a lot of people who get into the trades, go through the training, but have trouble getting over the finish line to get that Red Seal certification. As a result, he has found a way to make that happen. What I wanted to ask you, Will, is this specific problem a trade-specific problem? Are there other professions that have figured this out and found ways to help people kind of get across the finish line?
1: This doesn't happen in other professions. The CPA exam, for example, for chartered professional accountants has specific exam tutoring and coaching. The nursing has the NCLEX exam. So there are other professions that have specific tutoring and coaching designed to help get the credential. The Red Seal says, here's a code book, here's the material for the last 4 years of your career, and kind of go figure it out on your own without a lot of help. You go through schooling with 80% of your work hours completed, and I'm not just saying the employers aren't doing a good job, because there's lots of really good employers out there, and the people know, like the apprentices and trades qualifiers, they've been doing this work for 5, 10, 15 years. They know what they're doing. It's what I call strong in the field and frozen on paper. They just have a hard time sitting an exam for 4 hours straight, generally speaking, with 100 to 150 questions of every single topic and every single scenario that a journeyman is expected or journey person is expected to know in the course of a five-year career, right? It's a data dump of information, and you have only about 1.5 to 2 minutes per question on a multiple choice exam that nobody really prepared them for.
0: So, Will, can I ask what needs to change? We're almost at the end of our time here. What needs to change? What could improve this situation?
1: Three things. One, fund exam preparation as infrastructure, not an afterthought. That's where my coaching program kind of comes in. Two, fix the hours bottleneck and create accelerated assessment options, so that people with skills can prove without waiting for employers to sign off on the paperwork. And three, you need to stop treating the exam as a mysterious gate and start treating it as a design problem, right? The test structure is available on redseal.ca, and it's public information. The competency weightings are public information. And you need to build the bridge between the field knowledge and exam performance. And that's what I do at Red Seal Rescue. And it should also exist at scale across the country, not just in certain jurisdictions.
0: Will, I've appreciated this chat. Thanks so much for bringing this to our attention. Thanks for writing the article in the Financial Post and joining our program today.
1: All right. Thank you very much, Evan. Do you mind if I plug my website here?
0: Oh, yeah. Go ahead.
1: Yeah. So if you guys are looking for more information on me, it's redsealrescuecoaching.ca. And I have a free readiness quiz there. And it's just Red Seal readiness quiz. It's at the top of the website. And it'll give you a breakdown if you're ready to pass your exam. And if you need information beyond that, you can always book in a call on my website. And I thank you for having
0: good
1: me,
0: stuff.
1: Evan.
0: Yeah.
1: I appreciate your time today.
0: Yeah, been a good chat. Thanks so much. Will Summer is he's the owner, the founder of Red Seal Rescue. He himself is a Red Seal construction electrician. Great article in the Financial Post about these challenges. I'm curious to know, I'm seeing a few texts coming in that are saying, amen, this is absolutely something that is needed. I'll take a quick look at the text line. Maybe we can have a chat there when we come back here. 650 CKOM, 980 CJME.
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8: 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There's a lot going on in the energy space right now. There's an off-again, on-again war going on with Iran. The Saskatchewan New Democratic Party released their Grid and Growth Plan, which calls for the end of coal-fired power generation as practical and adoption of a lot more natural gas-fired power generation. But we've only drilled 5 gas wells in the last 10 years in Saskatchewan, so where are we going to get it? The Saskatchewan Party government is intent on rebuilding our coal fleet as a bridge to eventual nuclear power. We have oil shows coming up in Weyburn and Lloydminster this year. Oil prices are up, and how does all this impact Saskatchewan? Where can you go to find the most in-depth coverage on how these things affect Saskatchewan and yourself? If you're looking for the in-depth energy coverage that no one else does, go to pipelineonline.ca. That's for Saskatchewan's Energy News. 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Thank you very much.
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0: Welcome back to the show, and thanks again to Will Sommer for joining us. Will is a Red Seal Construction electrician by trade, still working in that field, but also, out of what he saw as a necessity, created Red Seal Rescue. I learned about this reading an article in the Financial Post. The title of this article, by the way, if you want to search it online, "We spend billions to recruit tradespeople and then abandon them at the finish line." It's basically the note that half of all candidates fail their Red Seal certification exam on the first try. Unlike other professions, there's not real good exam prep that is present and available, which is why he started Red Seal Rescue. But it is one of a few holes in the problems, in the boat, if you will, that we're trying to plug when it comes to filling the void of tradespeople that we need. And hats off to our tradespeople in our province and in our country, because there, I would agree with what Will was saying about the talent that we have out there. A lot of texts were coming in as we were chatting. Here's a text that said, "Your guest is correct. It depends on how bad you want it. My daughter is a Red Seal journey person, and she said that she had to study every day at lunch with the instructor's help because she knew the work that it would take to pass the exam." Another text that came in said, "Hi, my name is Mike, Red Seal commercial roofer. If you want to talk about job security, this is an underrated job." Larry's suggesting maybe we should make the 1A driver's license a Red Seal trade. That would make the roads safer again. Lots of people just texting in saying, couldn't agree more. That Red Seal process is more about what you can remember and write on a written exam as opposed to what you're able to do in the field, actually able to do out there working on a job site. A lot of people saying there should be more focus on the practical side of this as opposed to the written test to get your Red Seal certification. And a number of people suggesting it depends who you work for, because some employers, some companies are great at mentoring and helping their young journey people get not only find ways to become very strong from a skills standpoint, but also find ways to help mentor them to make sure that they can pass that Red Seal exam. Here's another text I wanted to get to. Mitch says in Saskatoon, "If you want to talk about problems in the trades, I will tell you, I'm a journeyman in automotive and heavy duty equipment. I can't think of any other profession that brings $100,000 of their own personal tools to make an employer money. On top of that, they want us to look after these immature individuals that we work with no compensation. Yes, I was a young individual once, but I can give you a long list of the differences between now and then. Things need to change with employers and employment laws and regulations if we want to retain our Red Seal certification employees." Mitch in Saskatoon, thank you so much for that text. All right, we'll take our next break. Come back, we're going to talk about a new breakthrough at the University of Saskatchewan's Western College of Veterinary Medicine that is going to be good for ranchers. That conversation is coming up next here on 650 CKOM, 980 CJME.
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2: 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Good morning, I'm Kevin Martell. A 25-year-old man just lost his life after a bear attack way up north. Province says the bear was quickly euthanized. It's only the fourth death of this kind in this province's history. The latest update from the file, Hills First Nations Police Service says an out-of-control fire now appears to be contained on Star Blanket Cree Nation, northeast of Regina. Today is the date to complete your census. Some aren't. To protest the government, aside from potentially being fined if you don't complete it, the government says it can mean undercounting the population, which can result in poorer services, especially in smaller towns. The Pentagon now estimates the U.S.'s price tag on the war with Iran is up to $29 billion. And right now at CJME.com, you can meet an 89-year-old blacksmith who isn't letting age get in the way of the thing he loves. CJME weather, not quite as windy today, and as well a little sunnier than yesterday. Mainly sunny and 23 for a high today, 50K wind. still windy tonight. A few clouds and plus 5. Tomorrow, mainly sunny and 26. Those 60K wind gusts we'll have to deal with. And then rain and wind on Thursday. Right now in Regina, mainly sunny. Northwest wind at 17. That's 18 degrees. CJME News Time is 10:31. I'm Kevin Martell. And now, the Real Ag Minute with Sean Haney.
3: The gap between a good idea in a lab and a functional tool in your farm just got a $30 million boost. Six of Canada's leading ag tech organizations are launching the ACT Accelerator Program, a federal initiative designed to fast-track clean technology over the next 2 years. Instead of a single government intake, groups like Kane and BioEnterprise will manage their own grants to move cutting-edge technology through the final stages of validation. For the Saskatchewan producer, the most critical piece of this is the focus on smart farm integration. The goal isn't to just invent new tech, but to prove it works in the real-world conditions so farmers can trust the ROI before they buy. From automation to genomics, these grants are targeted at making the sector more climate-friendly without sacrificing competitiveness. By leveraging mentors in existing smart farm networks, the accelerator aims to ensure that the next wave of Canadian innovation is ready for the field, not just the showroom. I'm Sean Haney.
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11: I recently recorded episode 2000 of Prosperity Saskatchewan. Prosperity Saskatchewan began on January 7th, 2008, and the very first episode was about the debate over Saskatchewan's wheat sheaf logo and how it was really about heritage and not the economy even back then. At that time, the economic impact on our province by our mining, oil, and gas industries was about a third larger than agriculture's, but most people didn't realize it. The province may have been born on farming, but mining, oil, and gas had the clear economic lead. Their impact was a third larger. By impact, I'm not just talking about sales. I'm talking about what it means to the province, how much money stays and works here. This is also known as gross domestic product, or GDP. Today, our economy is 8% agriculture, with mining, oil, and gas being double that at 16%, and construction and manufacturing just a bit smaller than mining at 14%. I'm Eric Anderson from CIMSA.
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0: Welcome back to the show, Evan Bray. Good to have you here. It's a Tuesday morning as we already covered a lot of different topics on the show, and we have lots yet to cover. I mentioned we're going to check in with Britton Gray, Green Zone Rider reporter, who is hanging out at Rider training camp that is taking place. The actual main camp kicked off on Sunday, so we're a couple of days into it now. Lots to report on there, so we'll do a quick check-in with Britton. Keep in mind, that first preseason game, under a week away now. Next Monday, they play game one. Their first home preseason game, of course, is happening on May 23rd in Saskatoon. I'm excited for that one. It will be an absolutely packed park there for that game as well. So we'll check in with Britton coming up just after 11 o'clock. Well, it wasn't that long ago. You'll remember we had our good friend Quick Dick on the show to talk about calving. Calving season in Saskatchewan, especially for people who have a mixed operation, calving season typically happens in March-ish. They want to have calving out of the way by the time spring seeding kicks off. So for many people, they've just come through calving season. But for those that are ranchers, they run it different times throughout the year. They've got their system in place, of course, and how they want to try and do it in a way that it corresponds with not only their schedule, but markets and all the rest of it. Interesting piece of research being done at the University of Saskatchewan Western College of Veterinary Medicine. When they say they've developed a new cattle reproductive method that could significantly change the way producers breed and manage their herds. This has been years in the making, this research. Basically, they've discovered a medication, best known for human IVF, is being used now to basically bring cattle onto the same reproductive cycle so producers can breed entire herds at once. Here to tell us a little bit about this is one of the lead researchers of this project from the University of Saskatchewan's Western College of Veterinary Medicine. We welcome Dr. Jaswant Singh to the show. Dr. Singh, thanks so much for taking our call today.
1: Hi, Evan. Thank you very much for inviting me on this show. And it's wonderful to be talking with all the farmers and Saskatchewan people around in Saskatoon and Regina. So it's excellent.
0: Lots in the ag sector listening, Doc, for sure. How many cattle? Do you know how many cattle we have in the province?
1: Yes. So overall, Canada has, as of 2025, we have about 12 million cattle.
0: In Canada?
1: And, in Canada. And out of them, we have mostly 8, 9 million cows are beef-producing cows and rest are milk-producing cows. Mm-hmm. In Saskatchewan, we are the major beef producers after Alberta. Alberta has about 5 million beef cows and Saskatchewan has 2 million beef cows. So out of these 2 million, about 85,000 or half of them are what we call as feeder cows. Every year, cow produces a calf, and then calf goes into a feedlot where we feed them, and then they become our food.
0: Right. So can you tell me, I know when research is being conducted, clearly there's a question that you're looking to answer or a problem that you're looking to solve. What was the problem that you're looking to solve with this research?
1: Yeah, the problem is it's a long-known problem. We want to be as efficient in our production systems when we have cow-calf producers, people who produce the calves. They want to be very efficient in their labor, and we want the calving season, at least in Saskatchewan, Alberta, we want that to be tighter. So right now, the calving season is about 2 months, 45 days, 2 months, and that's the most labor-intensive time. By using this technology that we developed now, we could shorten that period to maybe 30 days. We don't want to shorten it too much because you don't want all the calves to be born within 1 week. We could, but
0: it's already a busy time, right? Yeah. It's already.
1: But yeah, we want it to be tight enough, shorten. Apart from that, we can also say, farmer want to produce all steers, the male animals, and we can use technologies like sexed semen by using artificial insemination, so that most of the calves born are male, which gives them more money in the end in the market.
0: Mm-hmm.
1: Also, the purebred producers, people who produce cows and bulls for commercial use, they also want to use this technology. Right now, the problem is the techniques that existing techniques that we have are more labor intensive. But by using this new technology that we developed, we can breed the cows after they visit through the chute three times.
0: So I, in reading some of the articles on this research, Dr. Singh, I understand that a popular drug used for IVF treatments in humans was part of the research. Can you talk about how did that come into play?
1: Exactly. Yeah. So we this is not a new problem to breed the cows in a given time. What we call that as a ovulation synchronization, where we bring the estrous cycle of all cows in synchronization with each other, so that farmer could come to us and say, "Doc, I want to breed all my cows coming Tuesday." We can make that happen. But for that, we have to do how their ovaries work and how their eggs are produced. Eggs are produced inside the ovaries, and ovaries contain some fluid-filled structures that we call follicles. In mid-90s, in Saskatchewan and Saskatoon, a group of colleague of mine here, Gabriel Bow, Ruben Mapletoff, and Greg Adams, they discovered that we could use estradiol, one of the hormones, to make that happen. And that technology is not now being used maybe around the world. In Brazil alone last year, they were using that on 20 million cows. But the problem with estradiol is that around 2000, European Union banned the use of estradiol, and we export our meat to European Union a lot. So most other countries then start banning use of estradiol. It doesn't harm the cows, but it harms the environment. And as consumers, we are concerned about using estrogenic compounds in environment. So from environmental point of view, it made sense. So although the drug is banned now in most countries around the world, but it's still being used a lot in Brazil and South America, Argentina. They continue to use this drug because it's so efficient, and the other technologies that we have to do the same thing are not as good and not as easy. How to replace estradiol with something that will work as good.
0: Right. It's a balance, right, of finding, because you don't want to limit your markets, your access to markets to the world, but at the same time, you want to increase productivity. I wonder about this method that you're talking about, you and the team at the Western College of Veterinary Medicine have discovered. Beyond improving pregnancy rates and even timing, does it have an impact positive on animal health or efficiency?
1: Yeah, so in a way, by using, this is a drug which is not a steroid, it's not an estrogenic compound. So from that perspective, it is environmentally friendly. We can use this in animals without any trouble, because we have used this drug in human beings for the last 20 years. It's very safe. The aspect that we need to deal with is, can we bring the price to a level that it is useful to use in our it's economical to use in cows, because these drugs cost a lot of money when they go through regulatory assessments and other things. But for this particular drug that we call Citrorelix, it's already approved for human use, so we think that the regulatory part would still need to be there, but it won't be as challenging as it is for any other drug that we start from scratch.
0: So what are we talking for a timeline? When could this be used by farmers in the province?
1: Right now, Health Canada gives the approval to use any drug. So right now it's a experimental drug. It's considered an experimental drug, although we use it clinically in human beings, but for cows, it's considered experimental drug, and it's up to the pharmaceutical company. We are working with one company. University of Saskatchewan has a sort of a relationship with one company, and they are looking at whether they want to bring this to market or not. It's probably, we are looking 2 to 3 years down the road at least. Mm.
0: Have you talked with any farmers, any ranchers about this work you're doing, and what's the feedback been?
1: Yeah, exactly. Yes, they are very excited. We can still use the existing technologies, which are not as efficient, but they are still available to us to use. And in Saskatchewan, we have only about 10% of the farmers are using artificial insemination. But by using this technology, we might be able to bring in them more money. The money comes from two sort of ways of doing things. One is if you have calves born more tighter in March, then your calves are a little bit older when you wean them, so you have more weaning weight. But more importantly, we can bring in better genetics, better weight gain kind of animals by using very specific semen. We can bring in animals that are mostly steers are born or male animals are born, so that way you can make more money. So in a way, these technologies help us to bring in more dollars to the pocket of our farmers. Mm-hmm.
0: Dr. Singh, this has been a great chat. I appreciate you sharing the work that you and the team are doing on this, and we'll, I'm sure, check in again soon.
1: Thank you very much, Evan. It's greatly appreciated.
0: Dr. Jaswant Singh is a researcher at USASK's Western College of Veterinary Medicine, and their research, as you heard him talk about, could ultimately be a great way for producers to save time and increase the revenue that comes from the production of the work that they're doing. Another piece of groundbreaking research coming from USASK. Okay, we'll take a break. Come back in a moment here on 980 CJME and 650 CKOM.
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Welcome back to the show. You know you hit on a good topic when the texts on the topic keep coming through on the text line even long after you're done the interview. And I'm talking about the chat we had with Will Summer. Will is the founder of Red Seal Rescue. He's a Red Seal construction electrician by trade, has been doing that for over 15 years, but has realized that there is a gap between people completing their training and being able to pass the Red Seal certification to get that actual designation. Over half of the candidates are failing that Red Seal certification exam on their first try. So his point is, this isn't good for people because people don't stay in the industry if they can't attain that level of certification. There's a cost to rewriting that test, and there's a cost to employers not being able to have that level of certification. It limits what they can do from a productivity standpoint. So that's why he wrote the article in the Financial Post, which got my attention and ultimately got him on the show. But I mentioned the texts keep coming in. Bruce from Saskatoon said, Evan, you might find some interesting reading looking at the annual reports from the Saskatchewan Trades and Apprenticeship Commission. The publication shows registrations and completions by year for all Saskatchewan trades. Some startling numbers regarding completion rates. So this feels like a story that maybe we've opened a can of something here, and we need to dig into this a little bit further. Red Seal educators can be hit and miss, says Mike in Lloydminster. When I did my testing last year in Saskatoon, the guy that they brought in just stood in front of us all day and read word for word from the handouts. There wasn't a lot of substance added in the discussion. Sometimes it comes down

0: back-to-school curriculum around the province, a way to try and help those kids get a leg up when it comes to the post-secondary education they're going to and ultimately getting a job in that profession or that that industry. Okay, so we were actually going to check in with Britton Gray next. We bumped that to 11:30 because Britton is in the middle of scrums right now. The training camp practice ended a little bit early, so Britton is doing some scrums right now with the players. He'll join us at 11:30. Where we go next is a discussion around online gambling sites. Are they targeting the youngest generations? And if so, what are the implications of that? We've got a guest to discuss next here on 650 CKOM, 980 CJME.
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7: CJME News Time is 11 o'clock. Good morning, I'm Kevin Martell. Just how rare deadly bear attacks in this province are. Contained and being monitored, an update to a fire burning northeast Regina. Plus, an American coffee chain is trying Canada out again. Right now in Regina, mainly sunny, 18. We've only ever had 3 deadly bear attacks recorded in this province's history, and now we are letting you know of the 4th. This just happened way up north near Points North, more than 700 kilometers north of Prince Albert. The province says it was a 25-year-old man. Now, the last time someone was killed by a bear was in 2020 when a 44-year-old woman died near Buffalo Narrows. Before that, 2 men were killed in separate attacks near Nipawin Provincial Park in 1983. Now, in this latest attack, the province says the bear was euthanized not long after. You can find all the tips, what to do, what not to do if you encounter a bear, on our website, cjme.com. Well, seeding is just getting going in parts of the province where there is no active flooding. Brendan and Rusty Sobchuk farm near Lang, just south of Regina. They started seeding 1 week ago, about a week later than last year for them. Despite the delay, Rusty tells the Greg Morgan Morning Show she's feeling good about soil conditions.
8: You're planting it into a really good moisture base, so I think that's a positive start. I mean, that's not everywhere in the province, but for us, it is an exciting start.
7: Rusty believes the majority of the south and southeast are feeling good about moisture levels. Fire contained. This is an update on Facebook. A new post from last night from the File Hills First Nations Police Service with monitoring ongoing. Gusty wind you're hearing there helped fan the flames on Star Blanket Cree Nation, northeast of Regina. The fire actually started Sunday, and then it got out of control yesterday, moving from Star Blanket towards Little Black Bear First Nation. The post says the fire consumed

0: several minor structures and threatened several homes. Wild Hills police say the fire started at a house, and there is some interest in laying charges. Today's the date to complete your census form, but some people are using it to protest the government. Some say they don't want to provide personal information to what they consider an illegitimate majority government. One Liberal MP says not completing the census can mean undercounting the population, which can result in poorer services, especially in smaller towns. Former Alberta Premier Jason Kenney wants MPs to start fighting back against separatism.
1: A lot of people just find this whole thing unpleasant. And everybody knows someone they're related to or at work who is on the other side.
0: Kenney just shared the stage with Calgary Liberal MP Corey Hogan talking about this. Hogan says time's running out for the federal government to respond.
2: It's coming down the street very fast. We have 5 months to a referendum. It's time for all Canadians to stand up and talk about how much they love this country.
0: Kenney says the idea of separating is attractive to those Albertans who feel disrespected by Ottawa and want leverage. Turning now to 980 CJME's latest coverage of war in the Middle East, U.S. Defense Secretary Pete Hegseth insists he has a plan. He avoided specifics about the next steps while facing tough questions from Republican and Democratic lawmakers who oversee defense spending. Hegseth told members of Congress the U.S. military is not running low on bombs and missiles. Congress just heard from the Pentagon with the cost of the war now close to $29 billion so far. Next time you head down to America and find yourself at a Home Depot or Lowe's, know that they are among the stores installing special cameras in parking lots with automated license plate readers. It's to help cut down on retail theft. Your cybersecurity expert out of the University of Richmond, Tom Mattson.
3: They're literally tracking everybody that passes, whether you're in violation of a law or not.
0: Critics raise privacy concerns while police embrace that technology. Home Depot and Lowe's insist they do not share information with third parties, though Lowe's does say it only discloses your personal information if required by law or legal process. Before mass production and next day shipping, communities relied on one place to keep life moving, the local blacksmith shop. 980 CJME's Brittany Cafe is meeting a man north of Saskatoon who still believes in making things that last.
4: Everything came from the blacksmith shop, whether it was kitchen tools, a plow to go out and plow the ground.
5: That's Hubert Smith. He's an 89-year-old blacksmith near Marcelin who spent decades working at the forge. Today, he sees a different pace of production. Things are faster, more precise, and more disposable.
4: We're in a society now that's a throwaway society. And now they're trying to figure out how they can stop all this garbage going to the garbage dump.
5: In today's throwaway world, Hubert Smith is hammering out a different path, one where things aren't just made, but made to last. With a Saskatchewan story, I'm Brittany Cafe, 980 CJME.
0: And soon there will be another coffee and donut player here.
6: Dunkin' Donuts. America runs on Dunkin'.
0: Well, now chain Dunkin' is coming back to Canada. Hundreds of franchises will open up later this year or early next year across the country. Dunkin' once had hundreds of Canadian locations, but left in 2018. The latest local news is as close as your phone. 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CJME weather, not quite as windy today and a little sunnier than yesterday. Mainly sunny and 23 today, still breezy, 50K wind. Still windy tonight, a few clouds and plus 5. Tomorrow, mainly sunny and 26, no 60K wind. Right now across the province, Saskatoon's at 21, Swift Current 19, Weyburn 20, Estevan 19, Yorkton 20. In Moose Jaw right now, mainly sunny and 20. In Regina, mainly sunny. Northwest wind gusting at 34, 19 degrees. CJME News Time is 11:06. I'm Kevin Martell. 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

0: Welcome back to the show, Evan Bray. Good to have you here on a Tuesday morning. You and I talk about addictions on the show a fair bit, and almost every time we do, it's drug related. We're talking about the addiction challenge that we have. We don't talk about addictions when it comes to gambling nearly as often, although I did see recently an article that quoted the Canadian Center for Substance Use and Addiction stating that 1 in 4 young people who gamble online report high levels of gambling-related harm. And the number of young people who gamble online is a big number. There are lots. I mean, it is extremely accessible in our country, and as many will tell you, it is highly addictive. In fact, Ontario lawmakers are voting this week on a bill in their province, Bill 107, that if passed, would restrict advertising for online gambling sites in Ontario, including bans on operators promoting their platforms. So this whole move comes amid a growing concern from doctors and advocates that widespread gambling ads are normalizing betting and contributing to rising addiction, especially among young people. This is where my next guest will be able to fill in the blanks for us on the addictive behavior that comes with online gambling. We have had Dr. Steve Jordans on the program before. He's a professor of psychology at the University of Toronto Scarborough, and I welcome Professor Jordans back to the show. Thanks so much for taking our call.
1: Thank you for inviting me on the show, Evan. I appreciate it.
0: So this whole notion of online gambling, I'm reading this report from the Canadian Center on Substance Use and Addiction, and I didn't realize how many young people are engaged in online gambling, but it's a big number.
1: It's a big number, and that report really focuses on the 18 to 29-year-old, where it says, for example, that 32% of them are gambling online. But we also know in the less than 18, where it shouldn't even be legal, numbers, you know, sort of global numbers, suggest about 20% of students already by then are engaging in gambling behavior.
0: So this law that I mentioned that is being discussed and voted on this week in Ontario is about advertising. What is it about gambling ads that lead to this problem?
1: Yeah, so sort of two sides to that, to the answer to that. One is that the creators of the advertisements, I mean, they know psychology well. It's a little embarrassing to me to know how psychology is being weaponized in some of these cases by psychologists, but those ads are created. You use the word normalize. That's absolutely true. Glorify as well. They suggest low risk, high probability of winning. They suggest all this fun and entertainment and excitement. And all of those things are especially to any of us that can lure us in, but especially to younger brains, because the part of our brain that kind of says, hey, wait a minute, is this too good to be true? That's our frontal lobes, and they kind of control us from doing these risky behaviors. They don't fully develop until we're 25. So that's why young people are more likely to engage in risky behaviors in general, but they're also more susceptible to these ads that push them into this gambling behavior, and then more susceptible to addiction once they're there.
0: The number I saw is 61% of Canadian youth 15 to 24 reported gambling in the past year. That's a big number.
1: Yeah, and the really scary one from that other study you mentioned is among young adults who gambled online, they said 69% met the criteria for problem gambling. So, you know, we can say, oh, well, gambling is you know, something you can do and lose so much money. If you're a really controlled gambler and you can do it for entertainment, that's fine. But when these young people start gambling, it doesn't look like they have a whole lot of control, and they very quickly find themselves in a very dark place.
0: Can you talk a bit, Professor Jordan, about how that repeated exposure, so I'm back to the advertising piece of this, how does that repeated exposure actually change behavior over time?
1: Well, I mean, part of the trick, of course, is, you know, it used to be that you had to go to some shady, you know, racetrack bar, whatever, to place a bet and hang around a bunch of shady people. Now you just got to reach into your phone, like reach to your pocket, grab your phone. So it's very easy, and all the ads have to do is to tempt somebody to do that. And they just want you to experience winning. This is the psychological aspect of this is you'll see that often they'll say, hey, if you sign up on our app, you put in $5 and we'll give you like $50 or something like that to play with. And the reason they do that is they know you're going to lose it all, first of all. But on the path to losing it all, you're going to win a couple times. And those random wins are what really kind of grabs the brain, because it starts to enjoy. We all enjoy chasing these random rewards. And when we don't get them, the longer we don't get them, the more convinced we become that they're just around the corner. And so that sort of pushes somebody to keep chasing those rewards, and often they'll keep chasing it until they're in the hole big time, and then the only way they know to make money at that point is to continue gambling. And so the financial part of it really drives this sort of spiral downwards, you know, until that person is in such a bad place that they admit to their family or whoever. And we know, by the way, that 5 to 8 other individuals who are not gambling are negatively impacted by every problem gambler. So it doesn't end at just the gambler.
0: Steve Jordans is my guest, professor of psychology, University of Toronto, Scarborough. Does it affect boys more than girls? If we're looking at just that youth demographic, does it disproportionately affect one side?
1: It does. It does, absolutely. And you know, part of the reason for that is boys are just generally more plugged in. They're watching more sports, and therefore they are exposed to more of the advertisement being pushed that way. But there's also other factors, like, you know, a lot of boys who watch a lot of sports think they have this illusion of expertise. And they have the sense that, okay, I watch a lot. I know what's going to happen. I can make intelligent bets. Now, of course, the bookies on the other side of things, you know, have way more data and expertise than any individual bettor, and they're making sure the house always wins. But a lot of times these boys think they can kind of game the system and do okay. And of course, they like to brag about victories. And so they're often exposed to a peer group that when somebody does win, they talk about it, and you see ads like that now where people are bragging about how they had this amazing win. And when you're exposed to that amongst your peer group, that pushes you to do it too. And they don't talk about the losses. None of the peer groups talks about, you know, how their overall performance is really bad. It's just like golfing, right? You talk about that shot that you did well. It's kind of the same idea with
0: In some cases, we don't have many of those even to talk about, Steve, but that's a different topic. Can we talk about, is there a way to allow advertising for online gambling but have it not target youth? Like, is that a possibility, or does it have to be an overall restriction on advertising?
1: I think there, for me, the question would be why. What's the end goal we're trying to reach? And for me, the logical position we should be going for is we already have, like, cigarettes, we have cannabis, you know, other examples where if some substance is dangerous, we don't prevent Canadians from accessing it. You can still access it, but by not marketing it, by restricting the extent to where we market it, we're sending this signal to society. It's not just to the youth. It's to society that says, you know, this is a potentially dangerous behavior that could get you in a lot of trouble. So you can do it. We're not going to stop you from doing it, but we're certainly not going to push you into doing it. And through this ban, we're also going to signal, you know, buyer beware. When you're doing what we're doing now, when it's just being marketed like it's candy, you know, then all of those danger signals are not being transmitted to parents, to children, etc. So to me, the logical position is to ban, just like we would with cigarettes, just like we would with cannabis.
0: Steve Jordans, professor of psychology, University of Toronto, Scarborough. If I go back to this Canadian Center on Substance Use and Addiction report, they talk about the higher risks associated with online gambling compared to other forms of gambling, like in a casino or lottery tickets, those types of things. Can you speak to why that is?
1: Well, I mean, the trick with online gambling is it's so freaking accessible. It's literally right in your pocket. So in the moment you get tempted, you can act on that behavior. The other methods that you've spoken about, they require you to actually go to a casino or et cetera, something like that. So for young people, like for the older population, we will often see that's more their preference in gambling. And to some extent, at least they're getting some social interaction, you know, if they're doing it within their means, which I worry about. But that's more of a draw for that crowd. For the young crowd, of course, everything's on their phone. And you know, I've said you had to reach into your pocket to get your phone. You don't even have to do that. These apps are sending you notifications about, hey, this game is about to start, and here's some popular bets, and here's some whatever. And so you are being tempted at the source, and often it's just touching a button. Then you're in the game, and then that thrill of the chase begins.
0: You know,
1: so, you know, that's the other idea. It feels good. They're doing it because they like it.
0: So I wonder, too, and this is right up your alley, knowing you're a professor of psychology, but is there something to be said about often online gambling? You're not doing it in a group atmosphere. You're by yourself. You know, you're as opposed to being at a casino where you're, it might be at a table with a bunch of people who are watching you place your bets. Is that anonymity part of the problem?
1: Well, potentially the anonymity, you know, the ability to do it. What we're seeing also with youth, of course, is this whole isolation crisis in general. And we could do a whole long talk about that, but they text message so much. They have a lot of trouble now with face-to-face, real-time interactions. And so a lot of young people spend a lot of time in their room with their devices, and they're bored. So they're death scrolling, yes, but that's when, if an opportunity, the bet comes, and that makes them feel a little more excited. So I think those sorts of factors are colluding to kind of make this even more tempting for some of the youth. At least... If there was some social connection to it, at least that would be a little bit of good mixed with this. But yeah, if they're doing it alone and falling into this pit, it's just a really dark place to be.
0: I said
1: dark a few times, and we mentioned, you mentioned substances at the beginning of this. There's now growing evidence that where this is leading to many, many people is suicide. And on all the suicide sites, there are problem gambling sections now. And we're seeing a really, really strong link, because some of these kids, they just don't know what else they can do when they're in debt that much, and they're so embarrassed about their situation. So, you know, it is just as dangerous as a lot of the drugs where we're seeing kids on the streets in trouble. Those kids are in our bedrooms in trouble.
0: That answers a question that I had. Going back to this report, 1 in 4 young people who gamble online report high levels of gambling-related harm. I was going to ask you, what are we talking? What is gambling-related harm?
1: I mean, the biggest thing is financial crisis, right? So they just cannot stop the gambling. They end up in some huge debt. And if you kind of compare that, like, for example, with an alcohol addiction, where, if you can kind of admit you have the addiction, and if you can get through that period of stopping doing it, well, then you're kind of free of the addiction. With this, even if you could do those things, you still have that debt that you built up. That's a harm that's a harm that affects your family and others. And then if we actually consider, let's imagine someone who got through that. They were able to pay their debt. They're able to get through their addiction. And they're still being bombarded with ads. The recidivism rate is over 90%. You know, if you are a recovering addict and now you're just being shown all these glorifying ads and you just have to reach into your pocket for your phone, it's a really difficult, difficult thing once the addiction has its hold. It's hard to overcome.
0: Professor Steve Jordans is my guest. We're close to the end of our time, but I see a text on the text line that says, the person texting, Trent is his name, he said, I view this like alcohol. I can enjoy an alcoholic drink without becoming an addict. The same should be true for online gambling. Is it that move from casual betting to problem gambling? Is it the same as having a drink of alcohol?
1: Well, I mean, to some extent, I would agree with that text. I would add the caveat that you're probably over 25 and you probably have those parts of your brain fully developed that is allowing you to kind of control the fun. And, and for many people, they can reach that point with gambling. There will always be people who cannot. There will, sort of across the population, there'll be a good 10% or more who will get addicted no matter what. But the hitch to that text that I would say is, that may be true of you, but when you apply that logic to your 15-year-old or your 18-year-old who doesn't have the fully developed frontal lobes, who doesn't have that executive control ability, they're much more likely, 6 times more likely, the stats suggest, to actually get pulled into a problematic gambling behavior. So, just that's an important point to keep in mind for those who say, well, it's all about controlling your behavior. Yeah, that's something we learn to do as we get older, and in part because we have the brain then that allows us to do it.
0: It's an important discussion, and I appreciate you lending your voice to it, Dr. Jordans. Thank you so much for giving us the time again today.
1: Thank you, Evan. I appreciate this very much.
0: Steve Jordans is the professor of psychology at the University of Toronto Scarborough. We're talking about gambling, online gambling specifically, and the lawmakers in Ontario voting this week whether or not to pass a restriction on advertising for online gambling sites, basically knowing that young people in particular are being affected in a negative way. 1 in 4 young people who gamble online report high levels of gambling-related harm. We know upwards of 68 to 70% of young people aged 15 to 24 have gambled online in the last year. These are big numbers. And so where is the responsibility there to try and limit the harm that that can create for young people in our country? It's a good conversation, an important one too. Take a look at some of your texts when we come back here, 650 CKOM, 980 CJME.
2: 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It's Eaton Time with Belton Johnson for the Saskatchewan Cattle Association.
3: Hey there. 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Next, heat a large cast iron skillet on the smoker. 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Once hot, add the marinated steak bites. Let the steak bites sit without touching them for 3 minutes so that they can build a crust on one side. Stir the bites and continue to cook for another 2 minutes until they reach desired doneness. Add butter to the skillet and stir to coat steak bites with butter. Sprinkle fresh parsley and serve immediately, either with toothpicks as an appetizer, make into a sandwich, or as a dinner entree alongside potatoes, rice, or veggies. Guess what? It's eating time. I'm Belton Johnson. Join me Friday morning, 11 a.m. with Evan Bray for more tips from the Saskatchewan Cattle Association.
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0: the discussion about online gambling, it is so accessible. I mean, the number of people on the text line are saying literally you download the app and you're in. Of course, you've got to attach a credit card to it, and it makes it very easy to spend money without feeling like you are spending money. Got a couple calls coming in as well. I want to grab Dave in Whitewood. Dave, thanks for calling in. This whole online gambling topic, your thoughts?
1: Good morning, Evan. When did anybody think that this was not going to be a problem before they opened it up?
0: Yeah, it's so accessible, right?
1: Oh, my goodness. It was a recipe for disaster. And it's only getting worse. You can't watch anything on TV without having those commercials like 1, 2, 3 times throughout the whole ball game. I mean, it's just ridiculous.
0: I even noticed, Dave, in some of the sports casts, like if you're watching, I think TSN, for example, like they've got a segment that is sponsoring, you know, the odds of picks, and they get the commentators to weigh in. So, I mean, it's embedded in sports.
1: It's plastered everywhere in sports, and it's just, they've let the cat out of the bag, and can you get it back in?
0: Yeah, really tough. I appreciate you calling in. A number of texts on the text line saying this is a problem. I've got a text here that says, I am in Saskatoon. I have a 21-year-old son that has a gambling addiction, sports gambling addiction. In the last 3 to 4 years, he's lost over $50,000. Sports betting is destroying young men. Melissa weighing in saying, I'm always disappointed to see celebrities like McDavid or Gretzky advertising for online gambling as well. They make millions while young people lose out. I think Ontario made another change there, because now McDavid's commercials, a lot of them that come from Ontario, are more about like helping prevent gambling addiction and ways in which you can kind of fight against that. But it's still attached to the gambling. A number of people saying, do not download the app. I know James in Saskatoon says, you know, sports gambling is one thing, but the fact that you can have a VLT in your bedroom with your credit card attached to it can be problematic. And downloading the app is one way to avoid that. Thanks to everyone who texted in on this conversation and joined. No doubt won't be the last time we talk about it, but I like Steve Jordan's professor from Toronto. We've had him on a couple of times, and he's got some great insight into some of these topics that are important for us to talk about. Okay, we are going to talk sports, not sports gambling, but we are going to talk about the Riders. Training camp is underway, and Green Zone Rider reporter Britton Gray will join us next here. 650 CKOM, 980 CJME.
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3: CJME News time is 11:30. Good morning, I'm Kevin Martell. You can count on one hand how many times someone's been killed by a bear in this province, and for just the fourth time, somebody died. This was in the far north recently. 25-year-old man lost his life this past Friday, according to the province, while the bear was euthanized. An out-of-control fire northeast of Regina around Starblanket Cree Nation appears to be contained now. That's according to the File Hills First Nations Police Service and its latest update. The Water Security Agency says in most areas, water levels are continuing to go down. However, flows in central Saskatchewan are expected to be higher than normal over the coming days. Today's the date to complete your census form. If you don't, you could be fined. And the coffee and donut chain Dunkin' will try to brew some success in Canada. Hundreds of franchises will go up across the country later this year or early next year. CJME weather, not quite as windy today and a little sunnier than yesterday. Mainly sunny and 23 for a high today, 50K wind. Still windy tonight, a few clouds and +5 for a low. Tomorrow, mainly sunny and 26 with 60K wind, and rain and more wind on Thursday. Right now in Regina, mainly sunny, northwest wind gusting at 34, and it's 19 degrees. CJME News time is now 11:31. I'm Kevin Martell.
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0: Welcome back to the show. Evan Bray, good to have you here. Rider training camp has been going on. Well, the rookie camp started last week. The regular training camp started on Sunday, aligned with all of the teams in the CFL. And, they've got a week to basically put things together for their first preseason game, which is happening on this coming Monday. So the long weekend, there will be a Rider game. It's Calgary. And then we have our home game the week after that, which is happening in Saskatoon, preseason game there. As always, we like to ensure that we've got our Green Zone Rider reporters out covering this. And Britton Gray is a wily vet. He's been doing this now for, 7 years, covering the Riders for the Green Zone. He's at the training camp and joins me by phone. Britton, how are you doing today?
1: Good. You know, veteran camp started, so you know I'm up here now.
0: Finally. Yeah, I said you're the wily vet. You've been doing this for a while. Do you notice any different this year? We're coming off that Grey Cup win. Does it feel any different at training camp?
1: No, it doesn't. I think that's a good thing, right? This team isn't resting on what they did last year. And you talk to any of the players who were here, they say 2025, it means nothing to them right now, right? Like, it was cool to win, but this team focused now on 2026. You can't rely on what happened last season. There's some new faces. You have to go out and kind of earn it every week. And so it hasn't felt different. And I think that's a good thing when it comes to Corey Mason and the culture he's trying to build here.
0: I wonder about the rookies, though. That was rookie camp, of course, was last week. They probably are pretty excited about trying to join a team that is coming off a Grey Cup win and is hoping to contend again this year.
1: Absolutely. I think winning helps any organization, right? And it kind of builds that culture and shows that if you follow what's going on here, if you buy in, good things happen. They have the rings that can prove it, that you can win a Grey Cup if you do what's needed of you. And I mean, we've seen it here. Some of the best players at veteran camp so far have been those veterans. It's Jameer Thurman has had a great camp. Trevor Harris has been solid. Marcus Sales, Roland Milligan, Sam Emelis. It's the veterans who are setting the standard, and it hasn't fallen off from last year. In fact, I would say it's even better this year than day three last year. It feels more crisp. It feels like the consistency has really paid off in what this team decided to do in the offseason. And so I think that's another good sign of what could happen to this team once again this year.
0: I've heard you say before, Britton, that Corey Mace is setting a culture. And certainly we've seen him do that in the short time he's been with the Riders. It resulted in a Grey Cup win last year. What is the culture that you see, that you feel when you're at training camp? And maybe you've even heard the coach talk about it.
1: I think it's two parts. It's go out and earn it every week. Nothing's given to you. You have to go out and improve it every week. You can't rely on what happened the last week. Go out and do your job. And it's also just embrace this province. Go out and embrace what the Riders mean to Saskatchewan. They've done a really good job since he got here of embracing everything it means to be a Rough Rider. That's why you see so many of these players out in the community. That's what you see them out doing things and kind of really being what Corey Mason, his opening press conference, it's what he said. They are like the province, blue collar, hardworking, go out and earn it every day. And that's kind of what really has led to the success here, is that they've built this team to kind of mirror Saskatchewan, and it's paying off for this team.
0: Britton Gray is our guest, Green Zone Rider reporter. He's been live at training camp here this week, kicked off on Sunday. Are there areas, we lost a few players through the offseason. Some were picked up by other teams. We saw a couple of retirements, a couple of people we know not re-signed. Where are the biggest holes that needed filling on the team heading into the season, Britton?
1: Well, obviously, linebackers kind of took a hit. AJ Allen went out and got paid to join the Ottawa Redblacks. Good for him, but this team did go out and get a Josh Woods, a veteran in this league, played with the Lions. So once again, this team goes out and finds veterans to come in. You're not relying on a rookie. I'm intrigued at defensive end. Right now, they do have a CFL rookie in Desmond Evans lining up opposite of James Vaughters. How does he do in a game? What does he kind of show? You need someone to step up there because there's no veteran presence there right now. And then in the wide receiver room, obviously Tommy Neal went off and joined the Winnipeg Blue Bombers. We thought it was going to be an American they needed to find. Well, they're running four Canadians right now. Daniel Weeb has already received the trust from the coaches. He's been out there running with the starters. I'm interested to see if that continues when Tavon Campbell eventually does rejoin camp. He's been missing due to a personal reason. When he comes, right now they're at seven Canadians. When he comes, that'll be eight starting Canadians, Do they go with eight? Do they adjust the ratio another way? I'm intrigued what happens there. But receiver, linebacker, defensive end, those are kind of the spots we're watching. And I mean, also backup quarterback, right? One of the most popular positions, they always say, in Saskatchewan is the backup. Well, maybe not now because Trevor Harris did win a Grey Cup. But Jack Cohn, Braden Shager, Tommy Stevens, who emerges there to be the number two option if needed? If Trevor Harris, if they sit him for a game at some point in the season, who steps up for this team? That's another thing we're watching.
0: You got to see Trevor Harris throw some bombs this week already, I know. How's he looking?
1: Sharp. He looks super accurate. When I mentioned the consistency being key, it feels like it really is for this offense. He's rarely missed, and when he has missed, it's because it feels like he's trying to do that little bit extra that you can kind of get away with a cam, try and fit it into a tighter window than you might try during a game. He looks sharp, and boy, it feels like, once again, if this team stays healthy like it did last year, it feels like this team could be on to a repeat. Though, they won't talk about a repeat. They are refusing to talk about a repeat right now.
0: You mentioned Daniel Weeb. I've heard lots of discussion about him and saw a couple of videos, him catching balls out there. But you mentioned he, along with three other, so there's four Canadian receivers. So who are we talking? Sam Emulis?
1: Sam Emulis, Keen Schaefer-Baker, and Dell Duncan Busby.
0: Right, and Daniel Weeb.
1: Four starters, and Daniel Weeb. And I talked to Mark Mueller today about kind of what Daniel Weeb has done, and it's his willingness to learn every position. Much like Mitch Pickton did, Daniel Weeb has come out and shown the coaches that no matter where you want to put him, he can be there. A smart kid. He's learning this playbook well, and I think that's going to pay off really well for him. Like I said, we'll see week one if this team rolls out four Canadians. That would be something if the Riders find a way to put four Canadian starting wide receivers out there.
0: You mentioned, Britton, the defensive line and some of the holes that are needed to be filled there. How are we doing linebacker-wise, D-back-wise? We've got some returning strength there.
1: Absolutely, and it starts in the middle with Jameer Thurman, possibly the best middle linebacker in the entire CFL. We know how good he is, and he sets the tone. But you look across the defensive backfield, it's pretty much what it was last year. You got Nelson Lacombe returning, who popped a receiver today with the pads on. He had a good hit there. But Marcus Sales has been one of the best players here. DeMarcus Fields, once again. Roland Milligan, we know what he can do. He had a great interception yesterday. So yeah, a lot of veterans there. And then they go out and get a James Waters, who has played in the league for a while already. So, as I mentioned, a lot of veterans. This defense, yes, there's a couple holes. You need someone to step up. But it starts with the vets, the guys who are here. And they've been, as mentioned, some of the best players here already.
0: You just mentioned, Britton, the pads were on today. Did that escalate things a little bit?
1: Yeah, you know, it's a little bit more intensity. Today was a good day for the defensive backs. It felt like the pads gave them the leeway to be a little bit more aggressive, and they were kind of popping receivers. They were definitely reaching in more and breaking up passes and not just allowing the receiver to maybe catch it as you maybe would if the pads weren't on there. I thought the defensive backs had a great time. As I mentioned, Nelson Lacombe popped a receiver, ball went up in the air, and he caught it for the interception. So we'll love to see that. Offense versus defensive line is always fun when the pads are on. I thought Jamarcus Hardrick showed why he's the reigning CFL most outstanding lineman. He imposed his will today, and that's a good sign as well.
0: Britton Gray is our guest, Green Zone Rider reporter. Okay, just a couple more quick things. I wanted to talk about special teams because we're looking for a kicker. We don't have a long snapper. There's a few. How are we looking early in the training camp in that area?
1: Looking good. We finally got to see some field goal attempts today. This is the first time during veteran camp that we've seen. I understand they did a rookie a competition during rookie camp there. But Michael Hughes hit from 45 yards out. They moved it back 5 yards, and Jonathan Kim hit from 50 yards out. So looks like it's going to be a battle. Maybe it comes down to preseason and how you kind of handle things when there's an opposing crowd or a loud environment that you have to deal with. But it looks good there. And I mean, this team, yes, it lost Jorgen Hughes after a great career year. He decides to retire. They go out and sign Aaron Crawford, who's been doing it a long time in the CFL. So you bring in a veteran there. Hopefully it means that you don't miss a beat there. So something to watch. Absolutely. Can't wait to see how these kickers handle the environments of the preseason game. And we'll just have to wait and see on that.
0: Speaking of the preseason game, May 23rd in Saskatoon. Have you spoken with the fans that are out there from Saskatoon? Are they excited about this?
1: I mean, absolutely. You come to training camp and it's nearly a packed stands on the one side of Griffith Stadium here. They're excited. It's been a long time since Saskatoon has held a preseason game. I believe a standing room only is all that's left for tickets. So I'm excited to see how this city welcomes the Riders back for that preseason game.
0: Britton, appreciate having you on the program. Thanks for doing a great job reporting on the Riders. Your articles on the website, they're incredible. Appreciate the work you're doing.
1: Not a problem.
0: Britton Gray, Green Zone Rider reporter. You will find him, of course, joining Jamie and Locker this afternoon on the Green Zone at 2 o'clock, but doing some great reporting there from the Rider training camp, which is going strong this week, getting set for that first preseason game on Monday. 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

0: Welcome back to the show, Evan Bray. Good to have you here on this Tuesday morning. Bright and early this morning, as the show started 8:30, we welcomed Mitch Sylvester to the show. Mitch is the CEO of the Alberta Independence Movement. This is the group that has been gathering signatures, has over 300,000 signatures, with intent to have a referendum vote on whether or not Alberta should separate from Canada and regain its own independence. We had a great talk with Mitch. Then we went to open lines and had a great talk with you. One of the questions that I asked Mitch while he was on the show is there anything that this current Liberal government could do that would stop this movement in Alberta?
1: Actually, I think not, but I would tell you what I would think. I was asked this question at last year's UCP AGM, and I said, an audit with teeth. If we could put the criminals in jail, even the ones in government, I think that would go a long ways. And the other thing they could do is give us the same deal as Quebec has. So if they would give us the same deal as Quebec and put crooked politicians that are stealing money from us in the wide open now in jail for doing what they're doing, I think that would be it.
0: When you say same deal as Quebec, are you talking about equalization payments?
1: Yeah, or none. Yeah. And all the benefits that they have that we don't have. And you know what? Why does Quebec get special treatment? They're not a have-not province.
0: So that was just a snippet of the conversation we had. If you want to hear the whole conversation with Mitch Sylvester, you can always go back on our website, cjme.com, ckom.com. Click on the Evan Bray Show link and then just look for the 8:30 segment from today's show. Now, we went to open lines and a lot of people joined on the conversation on the notion of Alberta independence or separation. Lewis in Saskatoon points out the frustration is a result of complete lost hope. The governments over the last 50 years, since Trudeau Part 1, he says, has had many opportunities to fix things and have failed. They've all capitulated to the seats of Ontario and Quebec. Power is corrupting. Harper had the chance to fix equalization and didn't because he needed the East Coast and Ontario seats. Nathan from Saskatoon, I'm all for separation of Alberta, but it's never going to happen. We need to think big picture. Alberta won't have a military. They will need their own currency. And then there's the prison system. What are you going to do with all the inmates serving federal Canadian sentencing? Our issue in Canada is we're trying to help the world instead of fixing things at home here first. I did see a text, Sean, with a text suggesting that separation in Saskatchewan is a rural-urban divide. I don't get that sense. I mean, it could be to a degree, but there are a number of people on the text line that are suggesting that what we saw happen with the Reform Party was they split off part of the Conservative vote, and as a result, you saw the Liberals guaranteed to stay in power. So a number of people on the text line are suggesting if the goal is to separate, that's one thing. If the goal is to send a message to Ottawa, you're not actually strengthening that right side of the political scale because most times this division is happening within the Conservative Party. The texter pointing out very few Liberals in Alberta are in favor of separation. Most of those that are voting for this are Conservative, but the split exists within the Conservative Party. So weakening that right side of the political scale. And I probably counted 15 texts this morning that stated that. Just wanting to weigh in on the Alberta separation talk. This is John in Saskatoon. I see both the negatives and positives to Alberta separating, but I would also want to mention that in a time where national unity is perhaps more important than ever, that it has ever been in the last 20 years, I would urge Albertans to take heed of the political environment both abroad and at home. We need to focus on our similarities more than our differences and work together within the Canadian Confederation. That's John in Saskatoon. It was a really good discussion. The open line part of the show was very busy with that, and I appreciated everyone weighing in. You know, another discussion that I think we could have continued on today was this whole Red Seal apprenticeship discussion, Red Seal certification, I should say, with the trades. A number of people saying absolutely great discussion to bring to the show. Thank you for taking the time to do that. People talking about how those that are administering the exams often will take pride in the fact that over half of the people will fail the exam on the first point. Tammy is pointing out that happened to both of her kids. Despite the fact that they studied and paid for tutors, she believes the system is there to make money as opposed to create

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0: It's 12 o'clock. I'm Gerald Bowman out in the fields for spring seeding.
1: I think right now it's just go time, and that's really the mentality for most farmers. But I think in a couple months, things will be a little different.
0: Court time for a teenager accused in a fiery crash in this province. And the heat is on. The British Prime Minister. Right now in Saskatoon, sunny and 21 degrees. In Regina, sunny and 19. Happening right now, farmers are already feeling pretty good about seeding. Brandon and Rusty Sobchuk farm near Lang, that's just south of Regina, started seeding a week ago, which is about a week later than last year. Despite the delay, Rusty says she's feeling good about the soil conditions.
1: You're planting it into a really good moisture base, so I think that's a positive start. I mean, that's not everywhere in the province, but for us, it is an exciting start.
0: Rusty feels like the majority of the south and southeast are feeling good about moisture levels. She says every RM and farm dugout appear to be full. It is a battle over how this province gets its power into the future, and the government is trying to bring it back to the people. The NDP has been accusing the government of hiding the true cost of extending coal power plants, clocking in at $26 billion. But the government says that's the lifetime cost of fixing and running them, and continues to defend its choice to stick with coal, bringing people from the southeast to explain why.
2: Coal mine is just so important to Estevan, but it's important to Saskatchewan.
0: Tony Cernik is Estevan's mayor, home to two coal plants. He and others were at the legislature talking about how the extension of coal will allow their communities to flourish.
2: 2020, Estevan, we were looking to be a ghost town. We were going to lose half of our budget of our city, probably rolling up sidewalks.
0: They're arguing that continuing with coal will keep jobs in their communities and be good for the province's energy security. New this morning, a teenage boy who faced multiple charges in a fiery crash on Saskatoon's Ottawa Drive was back in court. The collision a week ago sent an 82-year-old man to the hospital in critical condition. Reporter Mia Holloway-Chuck joins us from the courthouse.
3: The 14-year-old appeared by video wearing a gray t-shirt and sweatpants. His mother was also present in the courtroom. His lawyer, Fola Adeluba, said they were working on a release order for the teen, and they would know more this week.

0: Those discussions will be had in provincial court on Thursday. We did not hear an update about the 82-year-old man who was seriously injured in the crash. At Saskatoon Provincial Court, I'm Mia Holowaychuk.
1: Just a reminder, today's deadline day. If you received a census survey in the mail, it has to be done, or you could. Could face a $500 fine. New this afternoon, the province teaming up with country singer Paul Brandt to fight human trafficking. The province will provide $100,000 to the initiative led by Brandt. The money will be used to deliver specialized training to police forces starting in the fall. Happening right now, calls for the British Prime Minister to step down. There is pressure on Keir Starmer to resign after local elections last week. Starmer has been under fire for some campaign promises related to retirement benefits and national debt that critics say he's not been able to deliver on.
2: 80 or so MPs, members of parliament in his own party, have called for him to stand to one side. At least one junior cabinet minister has also done that. But the system here, certainly within the Labour Party, it's not a vote of confidence. It's essentially a popularity contest. If someone challenges him for the leadership and they get enough votes, then he will be turfed out of office.
1: ABC's Ian Pannell in London just a couple of hours ago. The health minister resigned. Starmer has told his cabinet he has no intention of stepping aside. New today, a man has been arrested in France for allegedly planning a terror attack that may have targeted the Louvre Museum in Paris. Police say the suspect was also planning an attack against members of the Jewish community. Happening right now, prosecutors have charged the operator of the ship that crashed into Baltimore's Francis Scott Key Bridge. That led to the deaths of six construction workers in March of 2024. Another employee is also charged.
3: The economic and human costs of this catastrophe have been borne every day by ordinary men and women, and most of all, by the families of the six workers who were killed.
1: Cost estimate between $4 and $5 billion to repair that bridge. A new bridge expected to open to traffic in 2030. Stanley Cup playoffs. The Montreal Canadiens can take a 3-1 lead over the Buffalo Sabres tonight in Game 4 of their second round playoff series at the Bell Center. Also, Anaheim travels to Vegas. That series is tied at 2. The latest local news is as close as your phone. Check out CKOM and CJME.com, Saskatchewan's homepage for news. It's 12:05 now. The Real Ag Minute with Sean Haney.
4: The gap between a good idea in a lab and a functional tool in your farm just got a $30 million boost. Six of Canada's leading ag tech organizations are launching the ACT Accelerator Program, a federal initiative designed to fast-track clean technology over the next 2 years. Instead of a single government intake, groups like Kane and BioEnterprise will manage their own grants to move cutting-edge technology through the final stages of validation. For the Saskatchewan producer, the most critical piece of this is the focus on smart farm integration. The goal isn't to just invent new tech, but to prove it works in the real world conditions so farmers can trust the ROI before they buy. From automation to genomics, these grants are targeted at making the sector more climate friendly without sacrificing competitiveness. By leveraging mentors in existing smart farm networks, the accelerator aims to ensure that the next wave of Canadian innovation is ready for the field, not just the showroom. I'm Sean Haney.
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1: The forecast for Saskatoon and Central Saskatchewan, staying sunny this afternoon. Clear tonight, low 10. Sunny tomorrow with a high of 28. In Regina and southern Saskatchewan, sunshine this afternoon. Just a few clouds this afternoon, a low of 5. Sunny again tomorrow, warming up to 26 degrees. Right now in the Battlefords, 21. Prince Albert, 21. Swift Current, 18. Yorkton, 20. Right now in Saskatoon, sunny and 19 degrees. In Regina, sunny and 21. It's 12:07. I'm Gerald Bowman.
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0: afternoon.
1: Thanks for joining the show. Evan Bray, good to have you here. Tuesday lunch hour on a fairly nice day weather-wise. Looks like we're going to hit highs of, I'm seeing in the province, 23, 24 degrees. Not bad at all for a early May day. Not even on the long weekend. Sadly, the long weekend weather doesn't look quite as good as what we are going to get here today in the next couple of days. But nonetheless, long weekend is in our sights, just a few days away now. Hey, it's also Nurse Appreciation Week this week. This is a job that I'm always appreciative of the people who are willing to train and become a nurse. I know lots of them have lots of friends. I've even got a few in my family. Not an easy job, and I feel like the caseload, the amount of work that you're taking on is not getting any lighter. We talk often about the backlogs in the healthcare system and what that means and what it means for the people that are working in the system. Nurses will tell us often across Saskatchewan, the system is stretched thin. We've got staffing shortages. That's a constant thing. We see that in every shift, in every ward, in every community. There's more patients. It's an environment that is very, very tough to work in. Yet, we continually hear praise and appreciation for healthcare workers. And so today, particularly, we are focused on nurses during Nurse Appreciation Week. In fact, I'm happy to say we've connected with the president of the Saskatchewan Union of Nurses, Bryce Boynton, by phone. Bryce, thanks so much for taking the call and happy Nurses Appreciation Week.
2: Thank you, Evan. Thank you for having me and happy National Nurses Week to all the nurses out there.
1: How many nurses do we have in Saskatchewan?
2: Well, there's quite a few. So with our union, we represent just around 11,000 there, and that's registered nurses, registered psychiatric nurses, and nurse practitioners. But it's also important that we don't forget our licensed practical nurse family that are with some other organizations.
1: So I made the comment getting into this segment that we are always short, it seems, on resources. Part of it is we need to fill the vacancies that exist, but part of it is, too, we've got a lot of people. We've got a lot more patients that are coming through the doors. Do you have an idea? Are you able to put your finger on what the number is that we're short in the province?
2: The exact number, you know, it's there's hundreds, but that's just the vacancies now. You know, you've also acknowledged that we've had an increase in population, so that means we need to reassess our baselines. Our baselines are no longer relevant, and we're seeing even places that are fully staffed are still stretched so thin. And you know, nurses, we have solutions for that. You know, it's quite relevant that you ask the question. You know, this year's theme for Nurses Week is it's the power of nurses to transform health. And I think it's really important and timely that we look at that theme, because what's great about this week, it's not just a celebration, it's a chance for reflection. And the reason we're talking to nurses, there's no other group of professionals that touch so many lives in so many places at so many stages of you, as you just mentioned in your opening there, you know, whether it's your first breath or your last. Nurses are there, whatever community you're in, whether it's rural, remote, city, we're there, whatever area of healthcare, we're there. We are the largest group of healthcare professionals in this system. And when you think about that, just imagine how much knowledge we hold, how much expertise we have. And we're wanting to take an opportunity this week to highlight the role we can have in transforming healthcare, as long as we make sure we're including nurses in the conversation and truly listening to what they're saying, because you've outlined some major issues that are going on, and nurses, we have some answers on how to fix those.
1: So on that note, I know it was back in March, the Saskatchewan government did a news release announcing the framework for that nursing task force. So this has been talked about for a while. How's it going? Have you had meetings? Are we making any headway?
2: It's slow moving. I'll be fully transparent about that. It's slow moving. We're set to meet over the summer here some more. But it doesn't mean we can't continue to do some work in the meantime, and have some of those conversations, whether it's in development of government policy and bringing us into the fold and the conversations before it's implemented and in public settings. I think that's a great start.
1: Bryce Boynton is my guest today, president of the Saskatchewan Union of Nurses. So, Bryce, if we look at the number of nurses we have and the number we need. Often that causes us to look at both ends, recruitment and retention. How are we doing in both categories? Let's start with recruitment. Are we bringing in the numbers that we need to?
2: Well, I don't want to be completely saying no, because, you know, I want to acknowledge there's some efforts taking place to recruit people, and I applaud those efforts, and I think we need to almost double down on them. But on top of that, I think, you know, recruitment's great, but we need to make sure we have a place that's acceptable to recruit them into. And we do that by ensuring, you know, we have a good workplace, a good work environment. We have the resources we need to do our job. Most importantly, we need someone to train and mentor those nurses we're recruiting. And we do that through retention of our experienced, later in career nurses. And those people, they are not feeling valued. They're not feeling the love, from right at this moment. And so that's where I think we need to really put a lot of our efforts in, is that retention of those mid to late career nurses who have so much expertise, who bring so much value, not just as mentors to new nurses, but to patient experience and to keeping this health system afloat.
1: What could we do? I was going to say, what could we do to retain them?
2: Sure. Well, most importantly, they want to feel valued. So making sure they're involved in the conversations when it comes to change, like I said at the start. But what we're really pushing for, and what we think is what we believe and know is a great asset, not just for nurses, but for patients, is things like implementation of safe registered nurse to patient ratios. What that means is for every nurse, they're responsible for this set amount of patients, and that varies based on what setting you're in, because every setting has different requirements. But, you know, we're seeing this being implemented. It's been in California for decades. It's been in BC now for a little bit. It's happening in Nova Scotia. It's being talked about in Manitoba. And so I think this is the best week we can say, let's bring that to Saskatchewan right now. It's not just for nurses. It's not simply about workload. It's about patient safety. It's about quality care. It's about reducing burnout and keeping those experienced nurses at the bedside. And ultimately, it's about making sure that patients, you, the taxpayers of Saskatchewan that are funding this system, are getting the attention and care you deserve as citizens of Saskatchewan.
1: Bryce Boynton is my guest. I haven't talked to you, I don't think, since the provincial budget came out this spring. How did that budget align with some of the challenges that you're seeing?
2: You know, it's unfortunate. You know, I do want to applaud, you know, the commitment to address some of the issues, but I think there were some missed marks. And ultimately, there wasn't enough consultation with registered nurses involved in that. You know, we saw not just the budget, but the patient first plan come along with that. And, you know, if you look through it, there's very little mention of registered nurses throughout it, and no real human resource plan on how to retain them. And so, yeah, that's a little frustrating when you see that. You know, we are the largest group of professionals within the healthcare system, and yet we don't seem to get much attention in those plans. And I don't know who's going to help these patients if it isn't nurses. So when we're talking about patient first, it needs to include nurses in that conversation.
1: That patient first model of care talks about accessibility, you know, trying to shorten the wait times. And I know urgent care centers were one of the ways in which they tried to relieve the pressure from ERs. From a nursing perspective, thoughts on these urgent care centers? We've got one, but we've got a few more planned in the next year or two.
2: Yeah, urgent care centers, they're great in theory. They are an opportunity to take away some of that workload from the emergency rooms, especially if it's not a true emergency. And it's also a chance it's an additional access point, which is great. We always want to support increased accessibility. And so that's where we do align with that patient first, is the accessibility point. But what we're seeing is, unfortunately, these urgent care centers just aren't quite up to what they were planned to be. They're not operating 24/7. We're also seeing more people use them as a walk-in clinic at this point, because there's a lack of accessibility points in other areas like primary care. We just, you know, we've heard recently that, you know, a third of people in Saskatchewan can access a primary care provider, whether that be a family nurse practitioner or a family doctor. And so they're having to find a new way to be seen. And unfortunately, it's in places like urgent care centers or emergency rooms. And so when those urgent care centers close, we're right back to flooding the emergency rooms. So we need to really focus on staffing so that these urgent care centers that are being built can be used as they're intended to be.
1: What about some of the out-of-the-box thinking we've seen? You know, the introduction of the concept of virtual appointments. We are seeing expanded scope of mandate, nurse practitioners you've talked about, but even I think about the Healthline 811. We did a feature on the show about that. We've talked about some expanded responsibilities to pharmacists. Do all of these things help with the burden that ultimately helps these frontline nurses in terms of quality of life through their job?
2: You know, absolutely. Whenever there, if we can increase services, if we can increase access points, that's great for the public. But in order to, whether it's new infrastructure, new programs, new virtual services, new in-person services, they all require people to work them, right? And that, and that's us registered nurses. And so we need to make sure that we're not just talking about building, but we need to make sure we have the workers behind it that are going to keep it functioning.
1: Bryce Boynton is my guest. Almost out of time, but I also wanted to chat with you. I was at the hospital with a family member a few weeks ago and experienced for the first time the metal detectors in the emergency ward. Has that made a difference? Are nurses feeling safer?
2: You know, it's hard to really say because it takes time to really study those things to make sure we can give you a good answer, but or a proper answer. But on top of that, you know, it's one entrance those are at, and there's many entrances to a hospital. So it's hard for us to say that it's going to solve all the problems because, you know, I myself, I visited a hospital post metal detector. I walked right by the one, and then I also had the opportunity to go through in a different entrance, and there's no metal detector there. And so I think it's a good step in the right direction, but we've got a long way to go there. And I think there's other things like those nurse-patient ratios that we were talking about to help with safety. You know, when we have enough nurses, we're not just able to help patients more, we're also able to watch each other's backs more and help each other out. So I think that is a great focus. You know, metal detectors are one thing, but it, again, nothing can be done without the staffing to support it. So that's what we're trying to bring home this Nurses Week, is focusing on those nurse-led solutions to resolving some of these issues in healthcare, because nurses, they are incredibly smart. They are experts in what they do. They are specialized in so many different areas. We need to make sure we have them involved in that decision making because they see it every day. They know what they're doing. They can link the difference between the policy and what's actually happening in practice.
1: I hope that nursing task force gets going and gets some momentum, because I do feel like that is a way for nurses to have their voices heard, their opinions, and their solutions for some changes that could be made within the system. So it is my hope, maybe Bryce, between now and when you and I chat next, you'll have some good updates for us there.
2: Yeah, I hope I have a better update for you. But, you know, I just want to kind of say to the public, and just before we run out of time here, because I know we don't have too much time, but first I want to thank the public for everyone who is, you know, approaching a nurse and thanking them for the work they do. Thank you for that. It's good to show appreciation, not just this week, but all year round, but especially this week. But I also want to highlight, you know, despite all these challenges that we talk about, you know, despite nurses being stretched so thin, they don't know if they can stay in the system any longer. Despite them facing violence every day, they still continue to show up. They advocate. They continue to care for people during the hardest moments of their lives. And that's why this year's theme of making sure we allow nurses the power to transform health is so important. It's not theoretical. We see it every day across Saskatchewan, every community, every care setting. Nurses, they're not just caring for patients. They're identifying solutions. They're helping hold up communities and systems that are close to breaking apart. And they're ready to be a part of building that stronger healthcare system for the future. So this Nursing Week, let's make sure we celebrate nurses, not just for the care they provide, but for all that expertise and leadership and the ideas that they bring to fix this healthcare system for everybody.
1: Bryce, thanks so much for your time. We'll talk again soon.
2: Yeah, thanks for having me, and see you next time. Happy Nurses Week to all the nurses out there.
1: Bryce Boynton is the president of the Saskatchewan Union of Nurses, representing thousands of nurses in the province of Saskatchewan on this Nurse Appreciation Week. You know a nurse, you've got one in your family, maybe you're dealing with one through a healthcare issue that you've got at the hospital or wherever you're at, if you have the opportunity, a quick thanks would be greatly appreciated. We'll take our break, come back to finish up here, 980 CJME and 650 CKOM.
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1: Boy, some days the show flies by. Today was one of them. We had a busy, conversation-filled show today. Thank you to everyone that joined in through the text line or calling in on the phone. Mitch Sylvester started things off today, the CEO of Alberta Independence Movement. That was an 8:30 conversation. Then at 9, we went into a rich and full hour of separation discussion on the text line, on the phone line. So thank you for joining in on that. We will have more of that. By the way, this story, the tragic story that we've been reporting in our newscast about the 25-year-old man dead after an encounter with the bear, remote airstrip in northern Saskatchewan. We have a bear expert coming on the show tomorrow. Talk a little bit about bear encounters, how rare they are, and what you can do to keep yourself safe. That is one of many things. Full show again tomorrow. Hope you can join us Wednesday morning starting at 8:30 right here on 980 CJME and 650 CKOM.
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6: It's 12:30. I'm Andrew Shepherd. Coal workers bring their frustrations to the legislature.
7: How much money do you give them? Because they're all a part of this as well.
6: Farmers try to get ahead with seeding.
8: I think right now it's just go time.
6: And police are asking for help to catch a suspect behind the grandparent scam. In Saskatoon, partly sunny and 22, and in Regina, partly sunny, it's 21. While the NDP is frustrated over the cost of extending coal, people who work in coal are frustrated with the NDP. A large group from the southeast, the center of coal power in Saskatchewan, were at the legislature this week. They're voicing support for coal power as the NDP raises concerns about the cost of extending the life of the plants. Ashley Johnson is with the Mine Workers Union in Estevan. He says it's not just the mine workers who have a stake in this.
7: It's the teachers. It's all everybody. The Canada Post, right down to your people working at a 7-Eleven. Simple as that. You know, it affects everybody.
6: The group is arguing extending coal is good for their communities as well as the province's energy security. The NDP is accusing the government of hiding the cost of extending coal at $26 billion. The government defends its plan and says that's the cost of extending and running the coal plants for the next 25 years. Some farmers are already feeling good about the seeding season in Saskatchewan. Brendan and Rusty Sobchuk farm near Lang, just south of Regina, and started seeding a week ago which is about a week later than last year. Despite the delay, Rusty tells the Greg Morgan Morning Show she's feeling good about the soil conditions.
8: You're planting it into a really good moisture base, so I think that's a positive start. I mean, that's not everywhere in the province, but for us, it is an exciting start.
6: Rusty feels like the majority of the south and southeast are feeling good about moisture levels. She says every RM and farm dugout appear to be full. A teenage boy who faces multiple charges in a fiery crash on Saskatoon's Idlewild Drive remains behind bars. He appeared in court by video today, and his lawyer says they're working on a release order. The 14-year-old boy will stay in custody until his next appearance. Last week's crash sent an 82-year-old man to hospital in critical condition. Mounties are asking for help in identifying a suspect as they investigate grandparent scams in North Battleford. RCMP have released a photo of the man walking on the road wearing dark clothing and sunglasses. He was seen on the afternoon of April 20th. We have that photo of the suspect up at ckom.com and cjme.com. Saskatchewan is joining forces with Canadian country music artist Paul Brandt to fight human trafficking. The province will provide $100,000 to an initiative led by Brandt. It will be used to deliver specialized training to police forces starting this fall. The focus will be on investigative practices, cross-agency coordination, and helping victims. The number of hantavirus cases linked to the cruise ship outbreak is growing. The newest and 11th case is in a Spanish passenger evacuated from the cruise ship on Sunday. Today, the World Health Organization Director General Tedros Ghebreyesus says they learned from how they handled COVID in dealing with this virus.
0: There should be a constant learning, and change should be a constant. Improvement should be a constant.
6: He says there is the potential for more cases because of its long incubation period, but as there's still no sign, hantavirus could be the start of a larger outbreak. More than a dozen Americans who were passengers on that cruise ship are now in quarantine in Nebraska and Atlanta. Jake Rosemarin is one of them and plans to stay at the quarantine facility for the entire incubation period.
9: My plan right now is to stay for the 42 days. I think that is the best decision that's for me and for my family, and I know that here I'm in the best care possible.
6: He says he has air conditioning, a stationary bike for exercise, and three meals a day. The Ukrainian president says his country is preparing for a military drone deal with Canada. In a post on social media, Volodymyr Zelensky says 20 countries are already working with Ukraine on similar deals. Canada's defense minister and foreign affairs minister have not yet commented on the matter. Last summer, Canada and Ukraine signed a letter of intent to co-produce defense materials, but did not refer specifically to drones. The U.S. Defense Secretary is facing questions today from both Democratic and Republican lawmakers. Pete Hegseth is being grilled about the Trump administration's endgame for the war in Iran, the cost, and its impact on diminishing U.S. weapons stockpiles.
10: I take issue with the characterization that munitions are depleted in a public forum. That's not true. And ultimately, we have all the munitions needed to execute what we need to execute, and we're going to ensure that we supercharge that going into the future.
6: At today's House hearing, Hegseth insisted the military has plenty of missile defense systems and other munitions for the Iran war and future conflicts. The estimated cost of the war with Iran is going up. During a budget hearing this morning, the Pentagon's chief financial officer provided an update. 2 weeks ago, Jules Hurst testified the cost was around $25 billion.
11: Now we think it's closer to $29. That's because of updated repair and replacement of equipment costs.
6: He says that estimate does not include the cost of rebuilding bases damaged by Iranian missiles and drones. Charges are now laid more than 2 years after the deadly bridge collapse in Baltimore. A ship crashed into the bridge, leading to the deaths of six construction workers. The ship operators based in Singapore and India and a key employee faced charges including conspiracy, obstruction, and false statements. The FBI's Jimmy Paul says the key bridge collapse was preventable.
12: As alleged, the bridge was struck and collapsed because those who were responsible for the ship's operation deliberately cut corners at the expense of safety.
6: The new bridge is expected to open to traffic in 2030, costing between $4 and $5 billion. The company behind the online learning system Canvas has struck a deal with hackers to delete its stolen data. The platform was the victim of a cyber attack that created chaos for students, including at several Canadian post-secondary schools. Canvas parent company Instructure has not provided any details on this agreement or whether it involved a payment. A hacking group named Shiny Hunters claimed responsibility for last week's breach, threatening to leak data involving nearly 9,000 schools worldwide. A new concert announcement in Saskatoon. Anywhere you want, Journey is making a stop at SaskTel Center September 27th as part of their final Frontier Tour. Tickets go on sale Friday morning at 10. Dunkin' Donuts is returning to Canada. Canadian restaurant operator Foodtastic says it has signed a master franchising agreement with Dunkin' owner Inspire Brands that will bring the brand north of the border again. It plans to open hundreds of locations, with the first making its debut later this year or early next year. While Dunkin' once had hundreds of Canadian locations, it left in 2018. After a Quebec franchisee successfully sued the company for not sufficiently promoting the brand. It's 12:37. I'm Andrew Shepherd. The latest local news is as close as your phone. Check out CKOM.com and CJME.com, Saskatchewan's homepages, for news. 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
13: The latest culture war flap is over a play at Regina's Globe Theatre. Little Red Warrior and his lawyer shocked some high school teachers who pulled their students out before a performance ended. Rage bait online sites have been clutching their pearls and playing it up as though the kids had a field trip to Sodom and Gomorrah. The school board, which has so far refused actual interviews with reporters in favor of a tepid statement, needs to sort out whether this really was too much, and if so, how no one noticed. What the self-appointed culture warriors fail to understand, though, is that in the arts community, it seems to be a badge of honor to be targeted for content. It shows they're cutting edge and real or something. The Globe put out its own self-serving statement that predictably prattled on about the online backlash being homophobia and transphobia. Somewhere between the self-righteousness of both sides in the culture war is where most people actually are. Okay with art pushing boundaries, but also wanting to ensure it's age-appropriate. Which, considering what kids can see on their cell phone whenever they want, is increasingly harder to determine. I'm Murray Wood.
14: Good afternoon. You're listening to Saskatchewan Afternoon. I'm Justin Blackwell. It's time now to head into the green zone with a look at sports. And day three of a Riders training camp is now in the books. And some interesting battles are playing out on special teams. Our green zone of sports reporter Scott Roblin has more on the new faces.
15: It's going to be a challenge, but the standard is the standard.
16: Saskatchewan Rough Riders special teams coordinator Kent Maugeri says it feels different without Brett Lawther, Jorgen Hughes, or Mario Alford at his disposal, but is treating training camp like a fresh start, with jobs at nearly every position up for grabs.
15: I think having competition out here is going to make everyone better.
16: Kicker Michael Hughes got into one game last year for Saskatchewan, making two field goals, and hopes that experience will lead to the opening kickoff of the 2026 Riders season.
17: You have that familiarity now. So you can come in, just step in and be yourself.
16: From Griffith Stadium in Saskatoon, I'm Scott Roblin.
14: Day four goes tomorrow, same start time, 8:30 in the morning over at Saskatoon's at Griffith Stadium. The Western Hockey League final continues tonight in Prince Albert. It is game three between the Raiders and Everett. Both have a win in the series. Now, the Raiders have a big hole to fill on defense. Daxon Rudolph is suspended for this game after a cross check in game two. It should be another electric night in Montreal. It is a game four between the Habs and Buffalo. The Canadiens can go up 3-1 with the win. Anaheim is in Vegas with that series tied at 2. Last night, Colorado beat Minnesota 5-2. The Habs now hold a commanding 3-1 series lead. Over to the hard court in OKC. Still perfect in these NBA playoffs. They swept the Lakers last night and remain a perfect 8-0 in these playoffs. The big question today surrounding LeBron James, 41 years old now, will there be a 24th season?
18: I don't know what the future holds for me, obviously. Go back and recalibrate with my family and talk with them and spend some time with them. And then when the time comes, I obviously, you guys know what I decide to do.
14: Now, James goes into the offseason without a contract or an option and will be an unrestricted free agent. Also last night, Cleveland even its series with Detroit at 2 games apiece. Tonight, it's Minnesota in San Antonio. That series is also tied at 2. There is some sad news today from the NBA. Memphis forward Brandon Clark has died. He was drafted in the first round by the Thunder in 2019 and was traded 2 weeks later to Memphis, where he played his entire 7-year career. He was only 29 years old. And on the diamond, the Blue Jays fell to the Rays 8-5 yesterday. Tampa's on top of the AL East now. Game two of that series goes tonight. Don't forget, you can catch the Green Zone with Jamie and Locker from 2 until 6. Turning to weather, a couple of warm days ahead for Saskatoon and central Saskatchewan. We'll see a few clouds, a high of 23, a few clouds tonight, low of 10, and then mainly sunny tomorrow. A high of 28 could see that wind gusting to 60 at times. For Regina and southern Saskatchewan, mainly sunny today, could see that wind gusting to 50, a high of 23. A few clouds tonight, low of 5, and then mainly sunny tomorrow, also a high of 28. Could be a windy day as well, gusting to 60. Right now in Saskatoon, we have a partly sunny sky, a wind out of the west at 16, 22 degrees. Partly sunny in Regina, a wind out of the northwest at 16 and 21. 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

0: Welcome on this Tuesday, May the 12th. We got the big announcement this morning. Journey is bringing their farewell tour to Saskatchewan. Just the one stop in Saskatoon. They'll be at Sask-Tel Center for that one show September 27th. The band announcing some new tour dates today for their ongoing The Final Frontier Farewell Tour. Those tickets will go on sale on Friday. It is shaping up to be a fairly nice day across the province. Seeing a lot of sunshine this afternoon. Warm, too. Warmer than normal for this time of year. We're going to see those temperatures in the low 20s. Could be pushing 30 degrees tomorrow. And then some rain is expected to make its way into the province on Thursday. Cools off a bit, too, for a few days to start. Starting Thursday, below normal for this time of year, which is around 18 degrees. So we'll keep an eye on that for you as the week progresses. And one of our top stories today, the teen boy facing a number of charges in that fiery crash we told you about on Saskatoon's Ottawa Drive was back in court today. Now, his lawyer says that they are working on a release order, and the hearing was adjourned to Thursday. The boy appeared by TV in gray sweats and a gray T-shirt. His mother was in the courtroom. He will stay in custody until his next appearance. The collision last week sent an 82-year-old man to the hospital in critical condition, and we still don't have an update on his condition. Well, as politicians talk about money, some from the center of coal power in Saskatchewan are talking about their communities. Now, we've been telling you about the NDP and the government going back and forth over the cost of extending coal power in the province. So, the Sask Party brought a number of people from the Estevan and Cornac areas to the legislature to talk about it.
1: If this hadn't been done, we'd be rolling up sidewalks.
0: Cal Martin is the mayor of Cornac, and he got a bit emotional talking about the town staring down the end of coal before government made the decision last year to extend the life of those plants.
1: Looking about this as a community and community leader, it's emotional. It's been very emotional both directions.
0: He and others say the coal jobs continuing will allow their communities to thrive and be good for the province as a whole. The NDP has released information saying the cost of refurbishing the coal plants would be $26 billion, saying there are cheaper options. But government defends its choices on coal, saying that's the cost of fixing and running the plant for 25 years. We'll have a much more reaction from the legislature coming up a bit later on in the show. And a famous American coffee chain is making its way north of the border again.
2: DuckKings!
3: How do you like them donuts? I'm so sorry.
0: They've made some great Super Bowl commercials. Dunkin' Donuts is expected to open in Canada late this year or early next year. It's not the first time they've tried. There were hundreds of Dunkin' locations before a lawsuit forced them out in 2018. It is 12:49. It's time now for the Saskatchewan Afternoon Business Report. And right now, it's Cordes in LaRonge. It is Saskatchewan's largest mining and geoscience conference. This year, reps from the provincial government are taking part in technical presentations, demos, and networking sessions. Taking a look at the markets, oil prices rise as hopes of peace in the Middle East to dwindle. Looking at the price of oil right now, it is up $4.01 to $102.08 U.S. a barrel. The TSX up 42 points, 34,181. The Dow up 36 points, 49,741. And our dollar down 23 one-hundredths, trading at 72.94 cents U.S. Coming up.
4: What you can do with an ordinary plain piece of iron heated up and a hammer and an anvil. It is absolutely amazing.
0: We meet a Saskatchewan man who still believes in making things that last. 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Now the Mills Minute with Provincial News Director Sarah Mills.
5: Martin Short is a multi-talented Canadian. With so many sad experiences in his life, you'd think it would have long buried that good humour. But he continues to find the joy and leave us all a deep lesson. He's promoting a Netflix documentary about his life and career. It comes just several weeks after the death of his daughter by suicide. Calling her loss a nightmare, he compared mental illness much like all sicknesses. Short said, "Mental health and cancer, like my wife had, are both diseases, and sometimes with diseases, they're terminal. We nurse our loved ones through a terminal medical illness, but we often don't have that same compassion for the roller coaster that can be mental illness." Beautiful words from a man that has endured the early loss of his parents, the death of his wife, now daughter, and of course notable friends like Catherine O'Hara. It's easy to be consumed by the darkness of life. Martin Short just proved the adage that life is too short to let it. I'm Sarah Mills.
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0: It's 12:54, and just a reminder, today is deadline day. If you received a census survey in the mail, it has to be done, or you could face a $500 fine. 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It's time to go behind the headlines.
2: Digging deeper into the story, this is Behind the Headlines.
0: Some people slow down with age. This guy, though, well, he just keeps forging ahead. In this Saskatchewan story, our Brittany Cafe is meeting 89-year-old Hubert Smith, a Saskatchewan blacksmith who still isn't done with the work he loves.
12: At Pop's Old Forge near Marcelin, the sound of hammer hitting iron carries across the yard. Hubert Smith has spent decades in this workshop, and he tells me the spark started early.
4: Dad knew how to blacksmith. I don't really remember him blacksmithing other than I used to turn the crank on the blower.
12: Years later, that small memory led him back to the fire. In 1994, he took a blacksmithing course at the Western Development Museum in Saskatoon, and something clicked into place.
4: What you can do with an ordinary plain piece of iron heated up and a hammer and an anvil, it is absolutely amazing. I tell kids when I do school demonstrations, they've all played with Play-Doh. Well, this is my Play-Doh. And when it's red hot, It's soft, but you can't touch it.
12: Over the years, he's watched adults and children alike stand frozen in front of the forge, watching sparks fly, completely absorbed.
4: Two of those little guys were standing there watching two guys work at this forge. They couldn't turn their eyes away from it. When you get this in a child when they're that small, that's going to stay there. They're going to be our students just down the road.
12: But Smith has also watched the world around his craft change. Blacksmith shops once sat at the center of everyday life.
4: Everything came from the blacksmith shop, whether it was kitchen tools, a plow to go out and plow the ground.
12: Now he sees a different pace of production. Things are faster, more precise, and more disposable.
4: We're in a society now that's a throwaway society. And now they're trying to figure out how they can stop all this garbage going to the garbage dump. Well, a blacksmith is a recycler.
12: And much of what this recycler builds is not with new material, but with something that's already been used.
4: The majority of my iron is from something else. The chisels and punches that I make are shock absorber shafts from your vehicle.
12: Now, he is 89 years old, but Smith tells me stopping has never really been part of the plan.
4: I am a person that has never been able to sit idle. I do have a TV in the house, but it's not connected to anything, so don't have time to watch TV because I'm always finding something to do.
12: So at Pop's Old Forge, the rhythm of hammer on iron continues. And in the middle of it all, Hubert Smith. A man who, going on 90, still sees a piece of red-hot metal and doesn't think about age or endings at all. He just thinks about what he can make next. With a Saskatchewan story, I'm Brittany Caffey.
0: Another great story from Brittany, and you can read more on Hubert's work, see some pictures of his setup over at CKOM.com and CJME.com. Coming up, the Green Zone's Jamie Larker will join me as we take a look at Riders training camp and some intriguing battles shaping up in special teams. 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

0: managing the schedule, managing the food, making sure everything's fine on the farm, seeing if you need to lend a hand. It is a circus.
1: That was Rusty Sobchuk giving us a quick update on how seeding is going on their farm near Lang, south of Regina. And good luck to all the farmers with the seeding underway. And hopefully some of you who aren't in the field yet can get out there as soon as possible. After the news, it is Saskatchewan's number one sports show, The Green Zone with Jamie and Locker. And we will get the very latest from Riders Training Camp with our Green Zone at Rider reporter Britton Gray and our Green Zone at sports reporter Scott Roblin. Also, dropping the gloves with Drew Remenda. And are the Edmonton Oilers moving on from head coach Chris Knobloch? Reports say the team wants to speak with former Vegas coach Bruce Cassidy. And Jamie and I has a big issue with that. So that'll be coming up soon on The Green Zone. I'm Justin Blackwell. 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
3: It's 2 o'clock. I'm Andrew Shepherd. The province issues a correction in an update on that deadly bear attack in the north. A southeast mayor defends coal power as the NDP raises concerns about the cost.
4: Looking about this as a community and community leader, it's emotional. It's been very emotional both directions.
3: And while some farmers are delayed, others are getting started with seeding.
0: Hoping for pristine weather, great rains, some sunshine.
3: In Saskatoon, partly sunny and 22, and in Regina, partly sunny, it's 22 degrees. Some brand new information just coming in from the province on Friday's deadly bear attack. The Ministry of Community Safety says the attack took place not in the community, but 85 kilometers northeast of Point's North Landing. The victim, who we were originally told was 25 years old, has now been identified as a 27-year-old man, and the black bear that attacked the man was killed by a civilian before conservation officers were able to get there. We'll keep you updated as we continue to follow this developing story. It's a battle over how this province gets its power into the future, and the government is trying to bring it back to the people. The NDP has been accusing the government of hiding the true cost of extending coal power plants, clocking in at $26 billion. But the government says that's the lifetime cost of fixing and running them, and continues to defend its choice to stick with coal, bringing people from the southeast to explain why.
4: Coal mining is just so important to Estevan, but it's important to Saskatchewan.
3: Tony Cernik is the mayor of Estevan, home to two coal plants. He and the others were at the legislature this week talking about how the extension of coal will allow their communities to flourish.
4: 2020, Estevan, we were looking to be a ghost town. We were going to lose half of our budget of our city, probably rolling up sidewalks.
3: They're arguing continuing coal will keep jobs in their communities and be good for the province's energy security. It's an exciting start to the seeding season for some farmers south of Regina. Brendan and Rusty Sobchuk have a farm outside of Lang, and although they started seeding a week later than last year, things are looking good. Rusty tells the Greg Morgan Morning Show seeds are going into a good moisture base in the soil, and RM and farm dugouts appear to be full.
0: I think right now it's just go time, and that's really the mentality for most farmers. But I think in a couple months, things will be a little different.
3: She says most farmers are crossing their fingers for pristine weather in the months ahead with rain, sunshine, and not too hot of a July. There's hope to prevent agricultural research centers from being shut down across the country. A House of Commons committee is recommending the government halt its decision to close these research centers and experimental farm sites as part of its cost-cutting exercise. This includes two locations in Saskatchewan, farms in Scott, southwest of the Battlefords, and near Indian Head, east of Regina. The union representing workers warns the closures would cause lasting harm to employees, farmers, food security, and Canada's ability to respond to climate change. The union is urging the government to heed the committee's call to stop the closures before next Saturday, when employees face potential layoffs. Cameco might be in for quite the wait after flooding wiped out a main bridge connecting its northern operations. Earlier this week, floodwaters collapsed a bridge on Highway 165, an essential supply route to Cameco's Key Lake Mill and MacArthur River Mine. The Ministry of Highways says a contractor began installing a temporary structure over the river yesterday, but it likely won't be done until the end of the month. Cameco has said the delay will likely have an impact on its production outlook for the year. The federal government's handling of the COVID pandemic is one big reason fueling separation beliefs amongst some Albertans. Mitch Sylvester says his business being forced to close while bigger box stores remained open just down the road.

0: made him first take a hard look at Canadian politics.
1: The only path for salvation for Alberta is to get away from those people.
0: And by those people, he means Prime Minister Mark Carney and the Canadian government generally. Sylvester tells the Evan Bray Show he has concerns that Carney won't define what the New World Order is and fears future connections with Europe. The Alberta independence movement has collected more than 300,000 signatures in support of leaving Canada. Police are asking for your help to catch the man behind recent grandparent scams in North Battleford. RCMP have released photos of a suspect walking on the road wearing dark clothing and sunglasses. This was on the afternoon of April 20th. We have that photo of the suspect up at ckom.com and cjme.com. The cruise ship at the center of a hantavirus outbreak is now on its way back to the Netherlands for cleaning and disinfection. The head of the World Health Organization says the 11 cases reported worldwide are all among the ship's passengers or crew. Three passengers have died. American cities aren't yet seeing the promised boom in hotel demand from co-hosting the World Cup. A survey done last month found room bookings have been lighter than expected in most of the 11 U.S. host cities. Concerns about softer than expected bookings extend to Mexico, which is co-hosting the games with the U.S. and Canada. But the Greater Toronto Hotel Association says demand for rooms is up about 28% over last June. Fewer Canadians may be visiting the U.S. than we thought, according to a new study by the University of Toronto. By tracking cell phone activity, it found a year-over-year decline of 42% in Canadian visits to U.S. metropolitan areas. That's much steeper than official border crossing stats suggest, at around 25%. Expect tears when you watch this new Netflix documentary from both sorrow and laughter.
2: In life, sometimes you hit a green light, and sometimes for no reason it's red.
0: Marty, Life is Short is about the life of Canadian actor and comedian Martin Short and explores how he handles loss and if he will ever retire. It also serves as a reminder of the loss Short has faced over the last 7 months, the deaths of his good friends Diane Keaton, Rob and Michelle Reiner, Catherine O'Hara, and his daughter. The latest local news is as close as your phone. Check out ckom.com and cjme.com, Saskatchewan's homepages, for news. It's 2:06. For Regina and southern Saskatchewan, a few clouds tonight, low 5, then tomorrow, sunny, high 26. Periods of rain for Thursday, high 17. In Saskatoon and central Saskatchewan, clearing up tonight, low 10. Tomorrow, partly sunny, high 28. Thursday, showers, high 16. Across Saskatchewan, the Battleford's 23, Prince Albert 21, Swift Current 20, Weyburn and Estevan both 21, Yorkton 22, Moose Jaw 22. In Regina, partly sunny, northwest wind gusting to 36, it's 22 degrees. And in Saskatoon, partly sunny, northwest wind gusting to 39, it's 22. The time is 2:07. I'm Andrew Shepherd.
3: 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And Locker. 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

0: Well, a good Tuesday afternoon, Saskatchewan. 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
1: Metallica just did their first show of the year. They're in Greece. They're doing a bunch of shows in Europe.
2: Are they doing the same tour? Like, are they doing the two-night thing?
1: Yes, there are some of those dates, but I think it depends on who they open up with, right? Because if they've got a band that's big enough to carry a show on their own, they'll do the two nights. But the one on Saturday was just a one-night thing. But then they're doing the Sphere in Vegas. So
2: The Sphere
1: in the fall.
2: That thing creeps me out, I'll be honest.
1: Really?
2: It looks fascinating, but it also creeps me out a little bit.
1: Oh, I want to go. I'm a huge Tool fan, and I want to see Tool at the Sphere. I'd go to a Metallica show, too, though.
2: Have you seen them live? I've never seen Metallica live.
1: I've seen them.
2: I know one of my best friends has.
1: I've seen them four times, I think. Three, four times. I interviewed Lars, too, actually, back in the
2: San Jose Shark fans, Metallica. Meanwhile, news just came in. It's not in our starting lineup because it just came in. Sidney Crosby's going to the World Hockey Championships.
1: How do you not love that guy? He looked at that lineup and went, I want to go. Celebrini's going.
2: I get to play with Macklin again? Okay.
1: Tavares, I'm going. He was hurt.
2: I know. I saw that news come down from Hockey Canada. I was like, what? He was banged up in the playoffs. It's like, that tells me he's close. He's close to calling it quits, and he just wants to wear that maple leaf as many times as possible. Macklin has to give him the C, though, right?
1: I wonder how... Because I bet you Sid goes,
2: Sidney
1: no.
2: wouldn't ask, and Sidney would probably like, no. He can be the captain.
1: You keep it, yeah.
2: But if I'm Macklin Celebrini, I'm like, here's the C. I'd rip it off the jersey, get the tape out, and just, here you go. No, there's no chance if you're on the team, I'm wearing the C over you.
1: That's a tough call for that kid, right? Because I'd be on Celebrini's side on that. Like,
2: yeah,
1: you just Sid, I can't. But dude,
2: also Porter Martone and Dawson Mercer have been added to the national team for the Worlds.
1: I want to see
2: Matthew Barzell is out with a minor lower body injury.
1: I gotta see somebody like some veteran, not Sid, because they're gonna put Sid down the middle, but Celebrini on center, and I think Porter plays right wing. Porter Martone. You put them on the same line together, and you put like an old dude like Tavares or something on with Celebrini. This is going to be a fun tournament.
2: It starts on Friday.
1: I am watching this.
2: Switzerland. So adjust your clocks appropriately. But Sidney Crosby's back to the World Hockey Championships.

0: What else is going on in sports? Well, let's get to the NHL playoffs. The Colorado Avalanche take a 3-1 series lead over the Minnesota Wild last night.
1: Tipped by Waugh, tries again, backdoor, score! Oh, what a pass by Nick Waugh to set up Colton!
2: Drury gloves it down, Kelly,
1: score! Parker Kelly, center circle, sets up McKinnon, scores into the empty net!
0: Yes, bloodied Nathan McKinnon.
3: Did you watch that game?
0: Yeah. Plus,
3: oh, my.
0: It's so fast. It's so awesome. That might be the Stanley Cup final right there.
3: I've been saying it for the last week. Like, it's over. It's over. Just give them the cup. Like, I don't know why. We can all just go camping early this
0: year. Carolina has something to say about that.
3: That's a good point. Maybe we should play the game.
0: Parker Kelly's first playoff goal. Mackenzie Blackwood, 19 saves. He made his first start last night, taking over for Scott Wedgwood. Game 5 goes tomorrow in Denver while the Avalanche try to close out that series.
3: This might be our game of the night, although the Raiders and Silvertips are playing tonight. But to NHL, the Sabres are going with a new goalie for Game 4.
1: Pass across! 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Oh, what a save by Lukanen!
3: UPL, or Ukko-Pekka-Lukanen.
0: Ukko-Pekka-Lukanen.
3: You gotta say it fast. Ukko-Pekka-Lukanen. What's that song?
0: Ugachaka?
3: Ugachaka, yeah. Anyway, game
0: on a feeling.
3: 3 final, if you missed it, Montreal beat the Sabres 6-2. That was Sunday night. 5 o'clock start tonight. Habs leading that series 2-1. We got Suzuki. He's definitely someone we're going to be keeping an eye on. Caulfield finally got a goal, so he got the monkey off his back for the playoffs. Tage Thompson has been rolling. It'll be interesting to see whether or not the Sabres can match the Habs intensity, because the last 2 games they have completely dominated, in my very humble opinion. So the Sabres need to step up tonight. Although playing in the Bell Center, I don't know if there's a team in the league right now, including Colorado, that's going to beat Montreal after that Game 3 win. Game 5 tonight for the Ducks in Vegas. That is a 7:30 start, and that very pointless series is tied up at 2 games apiece.
0: Meanwhile, in the NBA, is that it for LeBron James?
4: Well, I think you guys asked me about it, and I've answered questions. Yeah, I don't think I've come out like, oh, retirement is coming. So, I mean, with my future, I don't know, obviously. I mean, obviously we're still fresh from, obviously losing, and I don't know. I mean, I don't know what the future holds for me, obviously.
0: Of course, the Thunder sweep away the Lakers.
3: Or is it just me?
0: It depends on the day.
3: Okay, he's annoying.
0: 115 to 110. The second greatest basketball player of all time. That was that his final game. First, the earliest he's ever been swept in the playoffs was the second round. But Shai Gilgeous-Alexander and the Thunder move on. They have 35-point night for the Canadian. They haven't lost in the postseason. They've swept through the first 2 rounds. That's a lot more common than in the National Hockey League.
3: Yeah.
0: For those first 2 series. So the Thunder move on, and LeBron James now ponders whether or not he should retire at the age of 41.
3: SGA is rolling again. And this is a contender for our game of the night as well here on the Green Zone. Raiders and Silvertips head into game number 3. Daxon Rudolph suspended for tonight's game.
5: Carter Bear with an excellent defensive play to force it out of the zone, and he and Rudolph are still into it. Miedman for an empty net.
6: Oh, wow. Daxon Rudolph just flattened Carter Bear after that goal went in.
3: So we don't need to rehash it, because we just talked about this in an hour ago with JB, but I don't know. It seems a bit harsh. He did catch him in the head with a cross check, so he is sitting out Daxon Rudolph, and it was actually up against another one of the stars of this year's playoffs in the WHL, Carter Bear, it'll be interesting to see how the Raiders respond without their star defenseman suspended for 1 game. Rudolph leading the WHL playoffs and scoring with 26 points. That series is tied up at 1 game apiece. The Raiders won Game 1. Silvertips won Game 2. The next 3 are going to be in Prince Albert. So if they can get a hold of this tournament,
0: yep,
3: this game tonight, they could wrap it up at the Art Hauser.
0: And let's get to the Canadian Football League. Ladies and gentlemen.
3: More news.
0: Yes. You want more rule changes in the Canadian Football League? Well, we got more rule changes for the Canadian Football League, including, well, we don't have to go through this ever again.
7: Game over. Tie game. 26-26 in OT tonight. Quite a game in the nation's capital.
0: Yeah, no more ties. One of the rule changes announced today.
3: Did you have that on your bingo card?
0: I wasn't really paying.
3: We were thinking ratio.
0: Other things. But when you look at this, no more ties. So after two mini games, you'll get to see two-point convert shootouts. So one team will go for a two-point convert. If they get it, the other team goes. And if they get it, it continues.
3: Do you like
0: until
3: that?
0: Someone, I don't know, gimmicky garbage. What's wrong? Really? Like the National Hockey League. Are we dying if it's a tie in the regular season?
3: I like this. I hate ties.
0: Like, really? Anyways, but this is only for the regular season. In the playoffs, you'll still see them line up for the 35-yard line on those mini games until someone wins. Also, you can just kneel down once to end a game in a certain scenario. It's first down, under 40 seconds left, or 40 seconds and under, and the defense doesn't have a timeout. Instead of kneeling down twice, all you have to do is, we're calling game, kneel down once, and yes, there will be time left on the clock, but they'll just
3: let her tick away,
0: blow the whistle, and game over. Some people don't like that, if they're still, but nobody has ever fumbled the snap on a kneel down.
3: That makes sense. This is obviously only going to happen if the game is, like, over.
0: No, the game's over.
3: The game's,
0: it's a kneel down, and it's two kneel downs and game over. Okay. That's just like, this is silly. Just kneel down once with under 40 seconds left. A turnover on downs ruling will result in automatic review, so don't have to challenge the spot of the ball if it comes down to a sneak or something. If
3: Say that again.
0: Turnover on downs will result in an automatic review from the replay center. So,
3: okay.
0: Third and one, you go for it.
3: Yeah.
0: Quarterback gets stopped. You don't have to challenge the spot of the ball.
3: Okay, okay.
0: It's an automatic review.
3: Okay.
0: Kick goes out of bounds. Of course, the new Rouge rule is coming in. So kick goes out of the bounds. No point awarded. You get the ball at the 40-yard line. Same goes if it hits the goalpost. There's some other intangibles with the... They are officially going to the 22nd clock in the final 3 minutes of games. It's the 35-second play clock now in the regular duration. So...
3: Like that?
0: Yeah, it should actually get more offensive plays going. Moves things along a little bit.
3: There was a bit of a contradiction to that theory. Some people thought it might slow the game down a bit.
0: No, it won't.
3: Okay.
0: No chance. It slows the game down.
3: All right.
0: It would at the end of games potentially, but they're going back to the 22nd play clock in the final 3 minutes.
3: Okay.
0: Just to make sure the no lead is safe mantra continues in the Canadian Football League.
3: So these aren't like fire alarm, like Stuart Johnson's ruining the league again.
0: There are some people that don't like the one kneel down.
3: Really?
0: Yeah.
3: Okay. All right. We're going to get mad at that.
0: Reminiscent to the NFL kneeling down with 2 minutes left and there's still time. Just run a play. But if it's just a kneel down anyways, whatever.
3: Okay.
0: Call or quits. Coming up next here on The Green Zone, how does Stan Bowman suck at his job? Part 20. 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

0: Jamie and Locker with you here on the Green Zone on this Tuesday afternoon. The Edmonton Oilers apparently are going to change their coach, although there's no official news conference or news release that they've let Chris Knobloch go, but Frank Saravelli reporting that the Vegas Golden Knights have rejected the Oilers' request to talk to Bruce Cassidy about the head coaching position. What a way to find out your coach, your bosses are.
1: I have a problem with this on so many levels. The Vegas Golden Knights for not letting Bruce talk to the Oilers. The Oilers for doing this behind Knobloch's back. Somebody leaked this for whatever reason. I have a problem with the guy that leaked it. Yeah. I have a problem with Frank.
0: Why? I understand
1: it's his job.
0: It's his job.
1: But it's still.
0: You can't be mad at Frank Saravelli.
1: Yes, you can.
0: No, you can't.
1: Yes, you can.
0: For what?
1: What did he
0: do? Come on.
1: There's a job, and then there's a human decency thing where you go, maybe I'll wait on this one.
0: Have the respect to Chris Knobloch to fire the guy find out from Frank Saravelli you're going behind his back to hire a new head coach. Stan Bowman, that's trash.
1: I agree.
0: And he's been a trash general manager the last couple of years there, too. But no, fire the coach again. Fire the coach, Edmonton. Good job. Fire the coach.
1: It's
0: dumb. This will be Ryan Nugent Hopkins' 10th coach. 10th. He's been there for 15 years.
1: He didn't have Pat Quinn, did he?
0: No. It started with Rennie, then Kruger, Eakins, Nelson, McClellan, Hitchcock, Tippett, Woodcroft, Knobloch, and maybe Bruce Cassidy, whoever they hire next.
1: Okay.
0: That's ridiculous.
1: If you get 10 coaches, you get some kind of a prize, no?
0: Do you get a punch card? Do you get the 11th coach for free?
1: Get a free sub? I have a problem with all of them. All of them, Jamie.
0: Zero issue with Frank doing his job while Stan's not doing his. Meanwhile, in the NHL tonight, it'll be Ukko-Pekka Luukkonen in net for the Buffalo Sabres. As they take on the Montreal Canadiens, the Golden Knights, and the Ducks. That series is tied 2-2 going into Game 5 tonight. Oh, by the way, Saskatoon's Luke Shen also in the lineup tonight for the
1: Buffalo Sabres.
0: Coming up next here on the Green Zone, they're kicking back, they're relaxing, they're hoping the Habs and the Sabres go 7. Aaron Beard's going to catch you up with the Carolina Hurricanes next on 980 CJME and 650 CKOM.
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7: It's 2:30. I'm Andrew Shepherd. The province just issued a correction about the deadly bear attack in the north. It says the attack took place 85 kilometers northeast of Point's North Landing, not in the community. It left a 27-year-old man dead, not a 25-year-old, and a civilian killed the bear before conservation officers arrived. The debate continues over extending coal power in Saskatchewan as the NDP raises concerns about the costs. The Sask Party brought in a number of people from the southeast to the legislature to talk about it, including Cornac Mayor Cal Martin.
8: If this hadn't been done, we'd be rolling up sidewalks.
7: He and others say the coal jobs will allow their communities to continue and be good for the province as a whole. Two northern Cameco facilities may be cut off for a while after flooding caused a bridge collapse. It's a key route for its Key Lake Mill and MacArthur River Mine. One has halted production, a slowdown at the other. The province says a contractor started installing a temporary structure over the river yesterday, but it won't be done until the end of the month. Mounties are asking for help in identifying a suspect as they investigate grandparent scams in North Battleford. RCMP have released a photo of the man walking on a road wearing dark clothing and sunglasses. We have that photo up at CKOM.com and CJME.com. The teenage boy who faces multiple charges in a fiery crash on Saskatoon's Idlewild Drive remains behind bars. The 14-year-old appeared via video today in court, and his lawyer says they're working on a release order. Last week's crash sent an 82-year-old man to hospital in critical condition. It's 2:31. In Regina and southern Saskatchewan, a few clouds tonight, down to a low 5. Then tomorrow, sunny, a high 26. Periods of rain for Thursday, high 17. In Saskatoon and central Saskatchewan, clearing up tonight, low 10. Tomorrow, partly sunny, high 28. Showers on Thursday, a high of 16 degrees. In Saskatoon, partly sunny, northwest wind gusting to 35. It's 22 degrees. And in Regina, partly sunny, north wind gusting to 48. It's 21 degrees. The time is 2:32. I'm Andrew Shepherd.
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0: Jamie and Locker with you here on the Green Zone on this sunny Tuesday afternoon in Saskatchewan. 20s is a high today and tomorrow. How's the weather holding up for those heading out May long weekend, Locker?
1: I am
0: not one of those. But you're thinking of camping.
1: Kind of hitting. No, we've already booked. We're going to Blackstrap.
0: Oh, right. You mentioned that.
1: Yeah. We're going up regardless.
0: Might be some chilly nights over May long weekend.
1: I'm okay with the chilly nights as long as it doesn't, we don't get 18 inches of snow or if I have to canoe out.
0: Yeah, it might be a little rainy this weekend for May long. Of course, reminder, Monday, the holiday Monday, 11 a.m., join us for brunch. Jamie, Daryl, Belton, Britton, of course, Scott Roblin with his stuff from training camp. We'll get you set for the first preseason game. The Riders and the Calgary Stampeders on holiday Monday, 1 p.m. kickoff, 11 a.m. is the first game day of the year.
1: Come on, say it.
0: What am I supposed to say?
1: I can't believe it's football.
0: I'm getting there now. That we're getting training camp reports on that. I thought you were talking about Belton's cooking because that's important for a little while for tailgating tips.
1: I have a feeling he's going to kick off the season with bacon.
0: That's about 60-70% of his recipes do include bacon. I'm not complaining. I love me some bacon. But that is Holiday Monday, 11 a.m. pregame show for the Riders and the Stampeders preseason game. Britton Gray's coming up at 3:05. But right now, we're going to Carolinas as the Carolina Hurricanes have a few days off. Maybe upwards of 11 days off between them sweeping away the Philadelphia Flyers to the Eastern Conference Final. Aaron Beards joining us from the Associated Press has been covering sports in North Carolina for decades now. But how much concern is there about maybe some rust building up ahead of the Eastern Conference Final?
2: Yeah, you know, there was a rust versus rest discussion after the last round. In the first round when they swept Ottawa and they had the better part of a week. I think it was 7 days between the end of the Ottawa series to the start of the Philadelphia series. And, you know, they only responded with their first game, dominant first period on the way to a 3-0 win in game one of the second round series. And this is a team that's eight straight years in the playoffs, at least one postseason win every year of that run if you go back to the qualifier in the 2020 bubble. So there's a lot of experience there. There's a lot of understanding of what it's going to take to play your game, get to your game, to be ready to play. You know, Rod Brindamore said, hey, look, the good news is, you know, we just went through this with the first round and it went out, worked out okay. So we have a pretty good plan to follow. So in that regard, I don't think it's a major problem. But there's one other thing, too, to consider that, you know, so much about what Carolina does is, you know, they pressure you. They're aggressive. They forecheck. They get the puck in your end and keep it there. So much of that is about wearing teams down and grinding teams down, outworking them. Well, that takes fresh legs and energy, right? So the longer there is a break, there is the benefit, though, of fresh legs and keeping the workload on Frederik Andersen lower. So I think for them, they're looking at the benefit of this is a chance to rest and recharge and reset is more important to them than the risk of rust, so to speak.
1: And what does that look like, Aaron? Because we were suggesting the last couple of days that maybe they should go to Cabo.
0: Yeah, just 3 days in Cabo, just R&R.
2: Seems like they've got time, right? I mean, you know, they were back to practice today. And, you know, again, like this is
1: that
2: sort
1: tracks.
2: Of,
1: That sounds like a Rod Brindamore team.
2: Yeah, exactly, right? But Rod did say today, you know, part of what he was getting at was, well, okay, you do some scouting work on both teams. You know, you've got Buffalo and Montreal still going, so you do some work to prep. But, you can't fully lean in and go to the team with, okay, this is what this team does, this is what this team does. Like, there's still too much in the air with that series still going. So, you focus on what you can do better. They have a list of things they can do better, whether it's getting the top line going, getting the power play a little bit better. You know, I think it's the idea of, okay, let's keep refining and reworking what we're doing. There's another level we can get to. So let's use that time for that. I think that's the vibe they're carrying this week.
0: Of course, us in Western Canada, we remember Taylor Hall, first overall pick of the Edmonton Oilers, Doesn't quite work out there in Edmonton. He jumps around. He did win MVP in New Jersey, Chicago. His career seems like it was slowing down a bit, but he leads Carolina in scoring in these playoffs. What is it about Taylor Hall just fitting in with the Hurricanes?
2: Yeah, I think that's a good point about just fitting in. I think is the right way to look at it, because he's kind of taken the approach when he's talked to the media of, I just want to win. You know, that was the most important thing when he came in that that deal that was part of the Mikko Rantanen deal last year. He came in with, he came from Chicago as part of this huge move that Carolina made trying to get high-end finishers, most specifically Mikko Rantanen. And then, he gets an extension last year in the spring, to keep him on. But this year you've got a guy that's had a full year of playing for the Hurricanes. Now he went through one postseason with them last year, then had the whole regular season. You settle into, the style that Rod wants to play, the defensive principles and so forth. You get comfortable. And I just think too, Logan Stankoven and Jackson Blake, he's got these young guys, these young forwards he's playing with. And so he's the veteran with these two kids playing with him, and they're lighting it up in the postseason. If you're a guy that you just want to win, I'll play whatever role, and you're playing with these really talented, guys on the rise, I think they're just kind of feeling it and leaning into it and going, because it's been remarkable. That line has 31 points and 14 goals in 8 games.
3: Jamie mentioned this, Aaron, not too long ago, and I paid attention to it because it was before the end of last series. He goes, for some reason, somehow, Rod Brind'Amour has put a bunch of players on the ice that all play exactly like he does. Has that ever come up when you guys are, interviewing anybody from the Hurricanes?
2: I think it's more, the way they approach the game does feel very much like a Rod Brind'Amour kind of guy, in a sense, like in the collective, right? I mean, Rod was, the guy who, never stopped working out, was always in peak physical condition, was a grinder, could play two ways. There was so much about his game that was just about, the work ethic was so much at the heart of all of it, right? And so if you look at the way this team is built, they have depth in scoring that has so far paid off. You have got, a willingness to grind, to, like I said, to possess the puck and attack it into the offensive end, keep the puck from going the other way to minimize the chances going against you, winning battles on the board. So much of this is about the effort. The grind and how you approach the game. That is very reminiscent of Rod Brind'Amour as a player. And, to that point, you've got guys throughout that locker room that really have adapted to those demands, that expectation, and they expect it of themselves. You see it throughout the lineup.
0: Aaron Beard joining us, Associated Press, covering the Carolina Hurricanes as they're off to the Eastern Conference Final. They'll be watching game 4 and 5. Maybe game 6 and 7 for their next opponent. Yeah. Is there anything to that there hasn't been that adversity yet in these playoffs? They haven't had a loss. They haven't had to really make an adjustment. I know they don't care. You only play the teams in front of them. But to get to a Stanley Cup and win a Stanley Cup, this team's eventually going to be met with adversity that other teams have already seen in these playoffs. Do you think that could be an issue, or are they just kicking back going, we're taking the rest and we don't care?
2: I think it's probably more the latter in that regard. Like Rod talked about that today, that, he wasn't going to get worried about what everybody thought if they had a, quote, easier route or no, it's been an easy time of it so far. I think they're so focused on the idea of we have to get to our game. And if we don't get to our game, it doesn't matter if we're playing Colorado is the best team in the regular season or, a team that just squeaked into the playoffs, it's not going to be good enough. So in that regard, that's all they're focused on. That's what they talk about. That's why even at 8-0, there is a sentiment in that locker room of we have another level to get to. There are more things we can do better. That is the sentiment of it. So I think in that regard, adversity, they've only, you're right, they didn't trail at any point in their first 5 postseason games. But they did have a little bit. You're playing a Philadelphia team that stormed down the regular season to, the finish of the regular season. Then you get down 2-0 in the first 5 minutes at home in game 2 of that series. And you grind that out. You end up in a tough game with Ottawa in game 2 of the first round. You have a winning goal called off for an offside call that some of the players didn't necessarily agree with. You think the game is over and it's not. You have to keep playing. you know, like they've gone through overtimes. They've gone through games, you know, where things maybe didn't go their way. Like Mark Jankowski has two goals waved off after review in this postseason, right? So there's been smaller doses of it, to your point. But it will be a lot different, let's say, if they get to the East Final and lose game one. Then, after what we've seen in previous years where they stumbled in the Eastern Final, this kind of this big roadblock, can you punch through it and get to a cup final? You know, I think in that regard, I think that could amp up pressure, so to speak, maybe even internally in the locker room of let's not let this happen again, so to speak. But they're focused on how do we get to our game, how do we get there quickly, and how are we ready to jump whenever the puck is dropped this weekend, next week, in the Eastern Conference Final.
3: Aaron, who's the better matchup, in your opinion, for Carolina in the next round? Do you like the Habs or the Sabres?
2: Oh, wow. That's a hard one. I mean, I would just think that the way Montreal's playing looks the most imposing, I guess. But okay. That's my initial thought. But I haven't watched them a ton this season beyond, you know, kind of catching them here and there during the playoffs. But Montreal beating Tampa was that I was like, oh, okay, especially the way they did it in that game seven. That raises eyebrows.
0: How much is being talked about on the 20th anniversary of the 06 Cup team with this team?
2: I think it's come up some. I think it's natural just looking at the calendar, right? And that the guy that was the one that was handed the cup was Rod Brind'Amour, you know, as the captain on that team in 2006. I don't think it comes up, at least it hasn't come up when, you know, a ton with reporters are talking to players and, you know, like all the time it's coming up there, right? It has come up, you know, in terms of, you know, the anniversary and, you know, they did something, but, you know, that's a very different team, is a very different, you know, time coming out of the lockout and everything else, you know, I think it's just more of a nice bit of timing, but I don't think it's something that's really like a rallying cry or just sort of anything beyond that really in the market, beyond maybe coincidence, if nothing else.
0: Now there you have it, a look at the Carolina Hurricanes with Aaron Beard, who covers the Canes for the Associated Press. We had a little chat off the recording. Aaron Beard actually covered Darian Durant a little bit when
3: and
0: he was
3: knew the, him.
0: Oh, right away.
3: Right. Oh, I yeah. Said,
0: I'm
3: yeah.
0: Like, you cover university stuff. Do you remember Darian Durant at UNC? He's like, oh yeah, I remember his first year when he came in at UNC.
3: Who he was competing with?
0: Yeah.
3: So like his how much time he was getting on the field, like all of that. Yeah.
0: So he covers it all down there in North Carolina, of course, a lot of university sports, but
3: he's in an interesting market for basketball.
0: Well,
3: right?
0: He said Carolina's kind of the unifying force in the area because you got UNC, you got some Duke, you got NC State and stuff like that. And they all come together and cheer for the Carolina Hurricanes during the Stanley Cup playoffs, apparently, in the
3: just
0: area.
3: Don't bring any basketball coach into
0: said a few basketball coaches have been booed in the arena doing the siren ahead of game. Coming up next, a shot heard round Canada on this day a few years ago in basketball on 980 CJME and 650 CKOM.
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9: The 2025 harvest will go down as a record setter. 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Despite drought in some regions, Saskatchewan farmers produced record volumes of canola, 17% ahead of last year, and lentils jumped nearly 40%. I'm Paul Martin.
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0: Ipswich Farm remembers.
1: It's up. It's
2: done. Sidney Crosby, the golden goal.
3: Down goes Frazier.
1: And after 22 years.

0: It was May the 12th, 2019, when everybody in Canada was cheering for the Toronto Raptors. It was Toronto's version of the shot, Game 7, Eastern Conference Final, one of my favorite Kevin Harlan calls of all time against the 76ers.
1: It's off to Leonard, defended by Simmons. Is this the dagger?
0: The shot from Kawhi Leonard. 4.2 seconds left. Tie game. He throws up a three-pointer. Boink, boink, yeah. Boink, boink, and in for the game-winning shot. For a Game 7 buzzer beater, it was Leonard, and the only other one in a Game 7 playoff buzzer beater was Michael Jordan's shot against the Cleveland Cavaliers back in 1989, but it was this day in sports history 7 years ago. Kawhi Leonard hit that game-winning shot to send them to the NBA Finals, which eventually they would win over the Golden State Warriors. That was this day on May the 12th.
2: And then he packed up and left.
0: And then we followed his plane, tracked his plane. That was fun. At least he was on that one. Unlike Shohei Ohtani. When's the next plane tracker for Toronto athlete? When Connor McDavid hits free agency?
2: Stop it.
0: Time now for the Green Zone.
2: A little sensitive today, Jamie.
0: 1 minute drill, the latest in sports. The Sabres and the Canadiens tonight in Game 4. Series is 2-1 in favor of the Habs. Ukko-Pekka Luukkonen in net for the Sabres tonight. Luke Shen also in the lineup for Buffalo. Ducks Golden Knights series tied 2-2 with that series back in Vegas. Speaking of Vegas, apparently they're blocking the Edmonton Oilers from talking to Bruce Cassidy, which is interesting because they haven't fired Chris Knobloch yet, which is the report.
2: Why would they be talking to Bruce, Jamie?
0: I don't know. They still have a coach, last I checked. How disrespectful.
2: Maybe they want a critique of Knobloch's performance in the playoffs.
0: Well, yeah, that's sure.
2: Mm-hmm. The whole thing smells bad.
0: It's not a good look on
2: any of them.
0: Meanwhile, of course, game three tonight. It is the PA Raiders and the Everett Silvertips. Daxon Rudolph suspended for tonight's game. Kelly Rempel's going to join us at 3:35 this afternoon for a preview of that one. Meanwhile, Britton Gray is directly ahead for his hit on Riders training camp. Scott Roblin coming up as well a little bit later on in the show. So what did Britton notice through the first 3 days of camp? He'll tell you next on 980 CJME and 650 CKOM.
3: Got something to say? Let it die in the group chat. Record it on your phone and send it to the Green Zone. 1-877-332-8255.
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3: It's 3 o'clock. I'm Justin Blackwell. New and correct information after a man is killed in a bear attack. You might want to batten down the hatches for what's coming. And the war with Iran has President Trump pushing his people to the side. Right now in Saskatoon, we have a partly sunny sky, 22 degrees, partly sunny in Regina, and 21. Well, some breaking news and changing details this afternoon following Friday's deadly bear attack in northern Saskatchewan. Our Roman Hader is in the newsroom with this update, here to tell us what's changed after nearly a day.
4: Yeah, so we're hearing from the Ministry of Community Safety this afternoon, who now tell us that the 25-year-old man who was killed is actually 27, and it was a black bear that killed him. On top of that, it didn't happen in the community, but rather 85 kilometers northeast of it. That, and the ministry is telling us, it was a civilian who killed the bear, not conservation officers.
3: Now that's our Roman Hader in the newsroom. We just brought out the patio furniture for spring. Now you might want to put it back into storage. We are keeping an eye on a major spring storm that looks to be heading our way. Environment Canada is out with a special weather statement this afternoon for all of central and southern Saskatchewan. The wind is going to be the big issue. Some areas could see gusts as high as 110 kilometers an hour. It's expected to begin in the southwest tomorrow night, expanding to the rest of the areas by Thursday morning. Now the wind is expected to taper off a bit Thursday night, but remain strong through Friday. Rain is also expected on Thursday. As politicians talk about money, some from the center of coal power in Saskatchewan are talking about their communities. The NDP and government have been fighting over the cost of extending coal power in the province. So the Sask Party brought a number of people from the Estevan and Coronach areas to the legislature to talk about it.
5: If this hadn't been done, we'd be rolling up sidewalks.
3: Cal Martin is the mayor of Coronach. He got a bit emotional talking about the town staring down the end of coal before government made the decision last year to extend the life of those plants.
5: Looking about this as a community and community leader, it's emotional. It's been very emotional both directions.
3: He and others say the coal jobs continuing will allow their communities to continue and be good for the province as a whole. The NDP had released information saying the cost of refurbishing the coal plants would be $26 billion, saying there are cheaper options. But government defends its choices on coal, saying that's the cost of fixing and running the plants for 25 years. It might be a while before it gets underway in some areas, but seeding is underway in the province on a farm near Lang, south of Regina. Brendan and Rusty Sobchak have been in the field for about a week now, but it's a week later than last year. Now Rusty says they're crossing their fingers for the months ahead.
6: Hoping for pristine weather, great rains, some sunshine, not too hot of a July. And then also, of course, everything in this landscape of the political field and prices.
3: As she says, they're planting seeds into a good moisture base, so it is a positive start. The teen boy facing multiple charges in a fiery crash on Saskatoon's Idlewild Drive was back in court today. Now, his lawyer says they are working on a release order, and the hearing was adjourned to Thursday. He will stay in custody until his next appearance. The collision last week sent an 82-year-old man to the hospital in critical condition. 73 days into the war with Iran, and diplomatic talks seem to be going nowhere with the United States. President Donald Trump is unsure of when a deal will be made.
7: We're only making a good deal. We have their military's gone. It's wiped out. And we're only going to make a good deal. And we'll see what happens.
3: Trump was speaking this afternoon before heading to China. Now, the president is also making it clear he doesn't care about the financial stresses people are facing that were caused by the war.
0: The only thing that matters when I'm talking about Iran, they can't have a nuclear weapon. I don't think about Americans' financial situation. I don't think about anybody. I think about one

0: The cost of the war to date, by the way, $29 billion. A drone deal appears to be in the works with Canada and Ukraine. President Volodymyr Zelensky writes in social media that 20 countries are already working with Ukraine on similar deals. Prime Minister Carney's office announced last year that Canada and Ukraine's Defense Department signed a letter of intent to co-produce defense materials in both countries. And a new Netflix documentary about Canadian comedian Martin Short is out.
1: I'm in the greatest profession in the world. I'm so damn lucky. How do I keep it going?
0: Marty, Life is Short is the title, and it goes behind the scenes of Short's long career as a much-loved comic actor with help of never-before-seen archive footage. It also talks about how he handles loss. In the last 7 months, Short has lost good friends Catherine O'Hara, Diane Keaton, Robin Michelle Reiner, along with his daughter Catherine. It's 3:05. Taking a look at the markets, and oil prices rise as hopes of peace in the Middle East dwindle. Oil up just over $4, $102.08 U.S. a barrel. The TSX up 151 points, 34,290. The Dow up 56, 49,760. And our dollar is down 16 one-hundredths, trading at 72.99 cents U.S. Turning to weather for Saskatoon and central Saskatchewan, we'll see a few clouds for tonight, a low of 10, and then mainly sunny tomorrow. It's going to be a warm day, getting up to a high of 28, but we'll see that wind gusting to 60. For Regina and southern Saskatchewan, a few clouds tonight, low of 5, mainly sunny tomorrow also, a high of 28, also could see that wind gusting to 60. Right now in Saskatoon, we have a partly sunny sky, a wind out of the northwest to 21. 23 degrees, partly sunny in Regina, a wind out of the northwest to 21, and also 23 degrees. 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It's 3:06. I'm Justin Blackwell.
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0: Yes.
1: Jamie Locker with you on this Tuesday afternoon. A special weather statement is in effect. That sounds lovely. Wind gusts up to 80, maybe 110 kilometers an hour coming in Wednesday evening, expanding through much of southern and central Saskatchewan by Thursday morning into Thursday evening.
0: Oh, good timing for the long weekend.
1: Should only last until Thursday evening, maybe. So
0: we're good. We're good. It's going to be a good weekend, everybody.
1: It's going to be
0: snow.
1: Recycle bin bowling. Hide your recycle bins and garbage bins around. Because
0: there was one night I went out back and I bungee corded my, because they were, I looked out my kitchen window and I saw one flying down the street, and mine wasn't in the right wind path. But before I went to bed, I went and took a bunch of bungee cords and strapped them to my garage. But
1: I usually roll mine between the houses. Me and my neighbor's house would just roll them back there.
0: Yeah.
1: Protect them a little bit. So
0: they can do some damage, especially to a parked car or something.
1: Oh my goodness.
0: Yeah.
1: Especially with winds up 110. So there's a special weather statement to be mindful of in the central and southern Saskatchewan over, until late Wednesday, Thursday, for some windy conditions, which doesn't sound like a good time to be a kicker at Riders training camp.
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1: Britton Gray is our Green Zone Rider reporter. With his eyes on the Rough Riders training camp today, we'll get to kickers a little bit later on. But first off, rule changes again, Britton, in the Canadian Football League. That we have the 35-second play clock. We know about that. They've officially passed. That'll be 20-second play clock in the final 3 minutes of each half. But, Britton, no more ties in the regular season. We will get two-point convert shootouts. Mini games to decide a winner.
0: I'm very curious about Britton's thoughts.
4: I'm a little disappointed. In the shootout, it should have been 6 points and 7 points. We should have had scores into the 70s, in my opinion, just like college football does.
1: So line up at the 35 and go for touchdowns?
4: No, just start at the 5-yard line, go for touchdowns. Let's drive these scores up. Stuart Johnston promised us more scoring.
1: Driving up
4: and
1: scores.
4: And gosh darn it, we'll get there.
1: Oh, that would be brutal. Doing it that way.
0: Is it a little gimmicky for you?
4: Not really, no, because I like the way college football has done it in the past. And then this way, you still have to go out and earn it, the two-point conversion there. Yeah. I'm a fan of that. I don't like ties. I hate ties.
0: Me too.
4: Just get rid of them. And so this is a good way to do that. The gimmicky one, in all honesty, it's putting the clock back at the under 3 minutes. I get that they want to keep that no lead is safe, but now certain situations, you just change how the timer runs. That's kind of the gimmicky one out of all this.
1: Yeah, I was wondering.
0: That doesn't bother me.
1: That the game clock doesn't move until 20 seconds left on the play clock in the final 3 minutes. It's still 35 seconds between plays. Like, you still have to get moving, but the game clock doesn't start until 20 seconds left. Just so that you can't just kneel down with a minute, whatever it is.
0: Promote, like, that intensity.
1: Bit, yeah.
0: Right? But it's kind of what we want, right?
1: I think so.
0: Does this fix the Luke Wilson issues?
1: No.
0: Okay. It sort of does, doesn't it?
1: No, it'll still be slow. It's going to be the same thing. You can run 11 plays downfield, and at the end of the game, there's no urgency to it. But if you had only 15 seconds to get organized,
0: okay, all right,
1: then I think there'd be a little bit more want to get rolling here. So
0: it's a step in that direction, though.
1: It is, but I think they can go further. Kneel down. What do you think of kneel downs? First down, this is the scenario. First down, under 40 or less seconds left. No timeouts for the defense.
0: On the first down.
1: You just kneel down once and game over.
4: It's funny. We were trying to discuss last time out when the rule changes came out what else they could change. Quarterback Neil Towns wasn't something I had on top of mind, but I mean, I like it. You're just getting rid of one extra kneel down, two extra kneel downs a game. In those scenarios, no team is coming back. It's over anyway. Just run it out. I do like that change.
5: Yeah.
1: Yeah. It's only I'm with Britain, 40 man. Something. The game's over anyways. All that
5: exactly.
1: is
5: it, like,
1: and there's this as well. You do one kneel down because sometimes things would get chippy out of kneel down. A guy would try to push through or something cheap at the end of a play and try to bulldoze a center or something like that. Yeah, they'll get rid of that shenanigans for the most part.
5: Okay.
1: But let's dig into Ryder Camp day number three. Pads on today, Britton. Was it everything you dreamed of and more?
4: No, not quite. There was no fights, Jamie.
1: Oh,
4: even Scott and I managed to mend the fences and not have a fight. So, I mean, it just wasn't in the cards today. The intensity was increased, but it just felt like it was missing something that I have seen at previous camps. Not that it's a bad thing. This team does have a preseason game coming right away. You don't want to have the guys going too hard when you have a game coming up right away here, but I did like a few of the plays I saw. There was a bit of intensity, especially between the offense and defensive line. Noticed some stuff going on there, and the defensive backs, they took advantage of it being a little bit more physical. They were ripping balls out of receivers' hands. They were getting in there, being a little bit more physical. It was a good day for the defense.
1: Play of the day,
4: Nelson Lacombo came at it. The much criticized Nelson Lacombo with his safety play, but he came up, popped Abdul Janna Jr., gave him a good one. The ball went into the air, and he got the interception from there and ran it back. And that's something you like to see from him. You want to see how he develops his game. The biggest criticism is he maybe doesn't make people fear coming over the middle, but it was a good pop, and he must have saw Jackson Ford earlier in the day in pass skeleton go out and undercut a route and get an interception, because he answered back in a big way of his own. As those two, there is still that battle. There is that maybe Jackson Ford can push Nelson Lacombo. Have to wait and see throughout camp.
1: To Regina Rams battling it out.
4: There you go.
1: No, sorry, to
4: U of S Husky.
1: U of S Husky and a Ram battling it out for that spot at safety, potentially. The rivalry continues on the field. You were paying attention to the offense-defensive line today with the pads on. Who was the player that stood out for you?
4: This might be shocking. Jamarcus Hardrick, really good at offensive line. Still is. There's a reason why he's the most outstanding offensive lineman. He dominated players today. Unfortunately, Desmond Evans, who's trying to earn a spot as a starting defensive end, had to go up against Jamarcus about four or five times today, and the veteran let him have it. And there was one point where Hardrick took Evans to the ground, and there was a little bit of jawing there, some pushing back from the younger player there. But Hardrick, I thought he had a great one. And then another player who's been coming along in their line play has been Devin Adams. He's a guy you're noticing out there in more than just one drill. He's kind of been a consistent out there. And boy, Caleb Sanders still has yet to practice. And Devin Adams, in my opinion, is taking full advantage of that and is definitely in earning, it feels like, some extra playing time if he does make the team this year.
1: Do you think that was on purpose, putting Evans on Hardrick, just to really test what he can do if he is going to be the starter opposite of Vodders?
4: I really do. There was one point at practice today where Corey Mace kind of stopped everything and did another competition. They did some more one-on-ones between the receivers and quarterbacks, but then also the linemen. And Corey Mace calls out who's going against who, and he called out Evans to go against Hardrick. So it felt like that was a matchup they wanted to kind of see and allow the Evans to kind of show what he can do and allow Hardrick to maybe show the younger player, hey, it's tough up here. So it does feel a little on purpose that those guys matched up a lot.
0: It sounds like the defense may have had a better day than the offense, just listening to how you're breaking everything down.
4: Yeah, I think so. As I mentioned, there was a lot of drop balls by the receivers, or not necessarily drop balls, sorry, but the defensive backs coming in as the ball got there and ripping it out, and receivers not surviving the contact to the ground, because guys were getting taken to the ground a few times today. And it just felt like it was more intense there. And so I do lean the defense today. We'll have to wait and see. There was also some fumbles. They did a lot of run game stuff. The ball just kind of slipped out of some running back's hands today. So it was a good day for the defense, but I'm not too worried about that. The offense has been so crisp kind of the first 2 days. You let the defense get one every now and then.
1: Okay, talking about the kickers.
4: I saved that one for you, Jamie.
1: I know you did. I went on a rant on Saskatchewan Afternoon already today, Britton, that I don't want another year where we're talking about a kicker.
4: Like,
1: I know Brett Lawther struggled, but I'll say it again. Well, Brett Lawther was 72%, needed to be better, but what happened last year? They won the Grey Cup with a 72% kicker. Okay, kicker.
4: Need the kicker this year.
1: What did you see?
4: So there was two field goals kicked. They lined up Michael Hughes at the 45-yard line. He went right down the middle. Then they backed it up 5 yards, let Jonathan Kim kick it right down the middle. So it appears to be all good right now when it comes to the kicking competition.
0: And then Corey Mace looked at the sidelines, saw you and Scott, and said, "You guys are up tomorrow."
1: Right? No?
4: No, not quite.
1: Okay. Britain's still warming up, apparently.
0: That's a dream of mine, by the way.
1: Kicking competition. We could try to make it happen if we wanted to.
0: Two of them out there in their khakis.
1: Well, Britton, good stuff. And I know Britton of Gray, of course, this year, ride to a repeat feature coming every game day. He'll have his first edition coming up on Monday, Holiday Monday, 11 a.m. Yes, you can wake up with us on the Green Zone pregame show on Holiday Monday ahead of the Stampeders and the Riders.
4: Warm up that leg, Britton. You're my boy.
1: Wait, hold on. What are we doing?
4: I got Britton. You got Scott.
1: Locker, are you feeling okay?
4: What?
1: You didn't ask him about Thor.
4: Oh, Thor. Yeah, that's a good point. Oh, Scott had skeleton today, so you were on the on my guy Thor. Thoughts?
5: Didn't flash for me today.
4: Okay.
5: Not to say that he had a bad day, just not the big play I was looking for.
4: Okay. All right. That's okay. Consistency.
5: It felt like, I will say, the offensive line, it felt like they really held their own in the one-on-ones. I thought I would lean offense there, especially this starting offensive line group. Every time Summit went up against them, it was tough sledding. It looks like a really good group this year.
1: That is Green Zone Rider reporter Britton Gray for you on Riders Camp. Scott Roblin will be up at 5:05 this afternoon with what he saw on the offense, defensive side of things for receivers, quarterbacks, etc. All right here on the home of the fans, the Green Zone on 980 CJME and 650 CKOM.
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0: Jamie and Locker with you here on a Tuesday edition of the Green Zone. Hope you're having a fantastic day. The Edmonton Oilers, Stan Bowman, sucks at his job. Again.
1: This has got Vegas written all over it, though. Somebody is like, this is them trolling. It's a horrible organization. Like, if you cheer for the Vegas Golden Cutthroats, you need to have a really long, serious look in the mirror and go, what am I doing?
0: So Frank Saravelli is out with a report that Vegas is blocking the Edmonton Oilers for now.
1: Leaked.
0: To talk to Bruce Cassidy about a head coaching position that is currently filled by Chris Knobloch, by the way.
1: Which is awful, and I understand that. And I'm not going to make any excuses for the Oilers, but the fact that
0: you shouldn't, if you're moving on from Chris Knobloch, let him know and not have him find out from Frank Saravelli.
1: They did this on purpose. They blocked the interview on purpose, and then they went out of their way to make sure that they leaked the information hurt the franchise.
0: No, I think it's more Bruce Cassidy's. If anybody was leaking it, my gut would tell me Bruce Cassidy's.
1: Because he's choked that the Golden Knights. Yeah. Exactly. Are blocking his ability.
0: He knew this would make the Golden Knights look bad because they fired him and now are preventing him from interviewing for a job.
1: Like, exactly.
0: That's where I would side more than Vegas leaking it is Bruce's people leaking it. Either way, it's an awful look that Chris Knobloch is.
1: And Stan, that's brutal.
0: It is.
1: It is awful what you're doing to Knobber.
0: If you want to move on, just move on.
1: Just do it. Just
0: now
1: get
0: you have
1: over.
0: To. Now you have to. Like, you could have been feeling, is anybody else interested? No, okay, well, and then it doesn't get out.
1: You know what, Knobber? This is expensive restaurant in Edmonton.
0: Was that Ruth's Chris downtown?
1: Yeah, that's one of them. Get yourself a big fat steak on Stan, loser.
2: I'm mad at all.
0: Is it the coach?
1: It's not the coach's fault. No.
0: Thank you. They're going to be there. Ryan Nugent-Hopkins, this will be his 10th coach if they change coaches again. He's only been in the league. Well, not only, but 15 years, 10 coaches. That's wild.
1: We have to make him up
0: a
1: coach punch card.
0: 10th coach, get the 11th for free. Sabres, Montreal tonight, game number 4. It is Ukko-Pekka Luukkonen in net to try to even up this series for the Sabres. Luke Shen's also on the blue line tonight for Buffalo, and go Raiders. It's the PA Raiders against the Everett Silvertips tonight, game number 3 of that series, but no Daxon Rudolph for the Raiders, suspended for a cross-check at the end of the game on Carter Bear. We'll get more on that from Kelly Rempel next on 980 CJME and 650 CKOM.
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0: A wind out of the northwest to 21, 23 degrees, partly sunny in Regina. A wind also out of the northwest to 21 and 23 degrees. It's 3:33. I'm Justin Blackwell. Now the real Ag Minute with Sean Haney.
1: The gap between a good idea in a lab and a functional tool in your farm just got a $30 million boost. Six of Canada's leading ag tech organizations are launching the ACT Accelerator Program, a federal initiative designed to fast-track clean technology over the next 2 years. Instead of a single government intake, groups like Kane and BioEnterprise will manage their own grants to move cutting-edge technology through the final stages of validation. For the Saskatchewan producer, the most critical piece of this is the focus on smart farm integration. The goal isn't to just invent new tech, but to prove it works in the real-world conditions so farmers can trust the ROI before they buy. From automation to genomics, these grants are targeted at making the sector more climate-friendly without sacrificing competitiveness. By leveraging mentors in existing smart farm networks, the accelerator aims to ensure that the next wave of Canadian innovation is ready for the field, not just the showroom. I'm Sean Haney.
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0: going to be a scene tonight at the Arthauser Center. The PA Raiders are home again against the Everett Silvertips. Game three. Of course, this is a 2-3-2 series in the Western Hockey League Championship Series. So the next three are at the Arthauser Center. Tonight is a 7:30 puck drop. You can watch it on TSN. The color analyst is Kelly Rempel, who's joining us now here on the Green Zone. Kelly, first off, watching, well, especially after game one, did you take up smoking after game one or not?
1: Oh, my record is still intact. I have never smoked a cigarette, but like I said, if I was ever going to start, it would have been after that game one. What a hockey.

0: Husky game.
1: Well, that was a wild finish back and forth with those two teams. Orsaluk made some outstanding saves. I'm a Canucks guy, so Braden Coutts had another great performance, so I was excited about that, too, from that game one for the PA Raiders.
2: Kelly, I am fascinated by this whole meat shield thing with the playoff shuttles. Are you a card-carrying proud member of the meat shield?
1: Yeah, Cammy Koepke said she was calling the meat shield between the two teams on the WHL charters.
0: Well, you know, I tell you what, I'm new to it, right? So I wasn't sure exactly how this was all going to unfold. I wish I had some sort of a great story for you, but the WHL really go out of their way to make sure that there's virtually no way that anything could possibly happen between teams. I mean, you guys know what it's like in the playoffs. I mean, these guys might be best of friends, away from the ice in the summertime, but generally I don't think there's quite as much texting and, backslapping going on. It's pretty intense and pretty serious, but I'll tell you what happens. So you got the Prince Albert Raiders will arrive with their bus, and they'll park way over here in the tarmac. And then the Everett Silvertips will roll in, and they'll park way over here. And one team gets on the bus, and they walk to the very back. That was the Everett Silvertips. They walk, and we're all in the middle. So imagine all the TSN and WHL and league people. Yeah. We're all in the middle of the bus, but the Silvertips walk right past us to the back. The Raiders get on, and they sit at the front, and then they get off when the plane lands, and they go to their bus, and they wait for a little bit. And then the Silvertips go out. So there's just no way that there could possibly be anything happen because they go out of their way to make sure that would definitely not be a problem.
1: Because there was some stuff at the end of game, too. Like, Dax and Rudolph suspended tonight. Let's dig into that. I watched the fan video from row three. But they came to the determination that it's a one-game suspension. You saw it live, because on the call, you react right away, Kelly, going, whoa, Dax and Rudolph just popped Carter Bear. Do you think he deserves the one game?
0: Oh, man. I can honestly say, Jamie, that this was one of those ones where I wasn't sure. Every once in a while you'll watch a situation like that where it's fairly obvious. You'd have to be a fool not to see that there's going to be a suspension. It's just so violent. And there's a cross-check right to the face and that. This wasn't really... Well, there's a couple things. First of all, I didn't know, quite frankly, in real time. And I'm still not sure I know. After even watching the in-house surveillance camera and watching that, the shot that you're talking about that was on social media from row three or whatever it was, did the actual stick actually connect with his face, or was it a glove that connected with his face? The other thing that when I was speaking to Kevin Minch about this, and we were talking before they'd made their decision, is there's a lot of things that you have to consider. First of all, what was the intent? Was the player provoked in any way, which he was? I mean, let's face it, Carter Bear was poking the bear, so to speak, and Rudolph, as soon as that puck went into the empty net, he reacted to what was happening to him. I'm not justifying it. I'm just saying it's not like he kind of skated over to him for no reason whatsoever and drilled him in the face.
2: Yeah. So there's
0: that. And where does the stick start? Does the stick kind of start in the top shoulder and kind of graze and move its way up to the neck? Or does he wind back and just absolutely drill him right in the jaw as hard as he possibly can?
2: Yeah.
0: And then you got to look at other incidents, which, of course, I'm not privy to. What other, similar type of plays have happened in other games? And was there a one or a two or a three-game suspension for those? Because if there was, then you got to kind of compare apples and apples. It's very complicated. I predicted when it happened that it would be a one-game suspension. I certainly didn't think it justified any more than that, if at all. But I did have a feeling that based on kind of where we're at in the game right now, he'd probably get a game, and that's what he got. So I guess, even a blind squirrel finds a nut once in a while. I was right on this one.
2: Well, you got, Kelly, you've got three games in Prince Albert at the Arthauser, and I'm curious if you think that's, how big of a hole without Daxon is that in the Prince Albert Raiders lineup?
0: Well, I mean, it's big. I mean, you'd be a fool to suggest otherwise. I mean, this is a guy who's the first pick in the 2023 Bantam draft, number one, and a lot of people think that he's going to be a top 10 NHL pick. He's 6 foot two. He's almost 200 pounds. He plays in all minutes. He leads the Western Hockey League, you know, all the players in scoring right now. I mean, you know, he's as good a defenseman as there is, you know, anywhere right now, at least in the league, I would think, or certainly one of the top. And, you know, when you think about, you know, how all the different situations he plays in, you know, you'd be hard pressed to come up with a player on either team that would be a bigger loss than him. But you guys both watch a lot of sports, as I do. How many times over the years have you seen it can act as a bit of a rallying cry for the rest of the group?
2: Yeah.
0: It's not like they suspended him for five games and it's, well, okay, we don't have him now for the rest of the tournament, or I should say the series. It's one game. So what's probably going to happen? Well, what's probably going to happen, and I'll be fascinated to see if they do what Peter and I kind of think they're going to do. We were talking about this just before we went on the air. What you're probably going to see is you're going to see Lyndon Burrett, who is just an outstanding defenseman himself, come up from the second group, and he's going to play with Justus Christensen. So then you say, okay, well, that's not that big of a, you know, step back. I mean, he's a really good defenseman, so you still got a great number one pair. And then what's going to happen is Mattias Mann, the big Czech, you know, he's going to play with probably a combination, I would think, of the two guys that are going to be taking the spot of, you know, Barrett that moves up. So what's probably going to see is Brock Cripps, the 16-year-old sensation, who's in the third pairing. He's going to take the offensive zone draws. And then Bennett Kelly, who's a tremendous, tremendous. I mean, look at the – that's just – what does that say about the depth of the Prince Albert Raiders when Bennett Kelly is your –
1: That's why they're there where they are, right, Kelly?
2: Yeah.
1: That's why they're there.
0: That's right. That's right. So what's going to happen is other guys are going to have to take on a little bit more for one game. So it's, again, if we were talking about a 3 or 4 game suspension, I'd be the first to say, oh, man, I don't know how you overcome that. But can you put 60 minutes of hockey together? Yeah, maybe there's overtime. Wouldn't surprise me. I think they can.
2: And you bring up a really good point about, like, we're doing it for Daxon. Like,
1: yeah.
2: Let's go, boys, right?
0: Yeah. You know, what team... what team that didn't go all the way to a championship at some point in the playoffs didn't have sort of that us against the world sort of vibe going on at some point?
2: Yeah, exactly.
3: That's a really good point.
1: No doubt.
2: Yeah.
1: Kelly Rempel joining us. Color analyst at TSN is where you can watch the WHL Championship Series, Everett, Prince Albert. I know your allegiances, Kelly, clearly. I was a little guy watching Jason Fitzsimmons at the Crushed Can way back in the day. Being a Lumsden person, just like Fitzy. The Crush Can comparing to the Art Hauser Center atmosphere tonight. Do you think it's comparable on the fans being right on top of the Everett Silvertips, given everything they can give and more?
0: I talked to about 5 people in the last week about that very thing, which was louder. And it's like tie goes to the runner. I think, generally speaking, just because of the structure of the Crush Can, I think everybody kind of universally sort of accepts it as maybe the loudest barn in the league, but it's like 1A and 1B. This Art Hauser Center tonight is going to be absolutely rocking. I've always said this. There's a difference between arena noise and rink noise. So the arenas, and Everett, I'll tell you what, you want to talk about unbelievable fans and a crazy atmosphere. It was nuts in there. But there's something about, and I know people are going to say, yeah, but there's 8,200 people in Everett and there's 3,300 people in Prince Albert. How could it possibly be louder in Prince Albert? Well, because there's just not a lot of space in there. It's a rink. Like the ceiling is literally just, you know, above your head kind of thing. And it's the decibel level is going to be off the charts. Have you guys heard about the crazy stuff going on with these tickets and putting these tickets on sale and just the frenzy?
2: Love it.
0: That's going on?
2: I love it. Old school ticket sales.
1: Yeah. So, what are they going for?
0: The tickets?
1: Yeah.
0: You know, I don't know the answer to that. I don't know what the actual answer to that question is, but it's fascinating to me that last Wednesday, They, of course, well, the tickets were going on sale on Thursday. So what they do here in Prince Albert, and I like it, actually, they allow people to come in person and get tickets for 1 hour before they put them online. So like the real 80s. Diehard fans get it, which I think is brilliant. Okay? So there's a guy, a local fan here, on the Wednesday, the day before, at 3 o'clock, that sets up a couple of lawn chairs, and he shows up the day before the game at 3, and it goes on social media, goes viral. So the next thing you know, by 9 o'clock at night, there's a few hundred people out there
2: camping
0: with
2: out.
0: Lawn chairs, coolers, propane tanks. One guy brought a fishing tent.
2: Like an ice fishing tent.
1: I love this.
3: That's good.
1: This
3: I
1: is
3: love
1: cool.
3: it.
1: Yes.
3: Because you know the most passionate people are going to be in the building. Tickets.
2: Yes, yeah. That's the way it should be. Kelly, you and I have not met yet, so I'm not sure of your stature, but I keep hearing about milk crates and the Outhouser. You don't actually have to broadcast the game from a milk crate, do you?
0: No, I don't know. Peter and I went to check out where we're going to be watching the game from. There's going to be a few pillars in the way, and a milk crate's not going to help us. they're gonna wedge us in there, and we're going to figure out and have a great time, milk crate or not. There'll be a few of them there. I think they've politically correctly. They've politely asked the fire marshal if he might take his day off.
1: Yeah, just shoehorn him in there at the Outhouser Center. It's going to be wild tonight and tomorrow and Friday for games 3, 4, and 5 of the Western Hockey League Championship Series. Kelly, enjoy the stay in PA.
0: Oh, yeah, we're having lots of fun. We're having a ton of fun, and the hockey's so good, it's ridiculous. What's not to like?
1: Yeah, go check it out, of course. Tonight, it is game 3, 7:30 start. It is Everett against PA for the Ed Chenoweth Cup. Coming up here on the Green Zone, we still got some time for your calls. We want to dig into the Edmonton Oilers. We want to preview game 4 tonight. It's the Habs and the Sabres. Ukko-Pekka Luukkonen getting the start for the Sabres tonight.
2: UPL.
1: Luke Shen's in the lineup.
2: I had a feeling they were going to activate Luke.
1: And, by the way, coming up, a little bit of a news update. Remember Zach Benson got his from, was it Charlie McAvoy, the Boston Bruins?
2: Slew foot.
1: The suspension has been handed down, and it's a big one. 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
8: The economist at Scotiabank sees Saskatchewan as a growth engine in the next 24 months. After the economy grew 2.4% in 2025, the bank sees even more rapid expansion in both 26 and 27. Its year-end forecast has Saskatchewan in second place among the provinces in 2026, topping the list the year after. I'm Paul Martin.
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0: Jamie and Locker with you here on the Green Zone. So at the end of the Boston Buffalo series, you had Zach Benson, who is becoming super rat for the Buffalo Sabres, a little bit of a slew foot on Charlie McAvoy, the Bruins.
1: Little bit.
0: Wasn't egregious. And McAvoy goes after him. Absolutely.
1: Man, he totally his skate was underneath. That was a total slew foot.
0: But Charlie McAvoy will serve a 6-game suspension at the start of the NHL season next year for his stick work.
1: The problem,
0: on Zach Benson.
1: I'm cheering for the Sabres, but the problem with Benson's move there, McAvoy has had the worst year a hockey player could have. He's had his job wire. He's like everything you can think about to go wrong for a guy has gone wrong for him. And he's
0: a 6-game suspension to wrap it all up.
1: He's 15 feet away from the boards.
0: Yeah.
1: And they're doing 25 kilometers an hour. And Benson does a little.
0: Someone in Montreal is probably going to get suspended in this series, too, for Zach Benson. Like this.
1: That was a total. He took him down. And he knew it. Thing. He knew it because he had six guys on him.
0: Zach, don't get that reputation. He's a good player. He really is. He's talented. He was a top. Was he 13th or 11th overall to Buffalo? He was in the Bedard draft.
1: Six games. Oh, how do you feel about that number?
0: That's a good number. I don't mind. But Zach, don't become like, was it Nick Cousins? You don't need to be that guy. You can be better than that. But
1: I'm not defending McAvoy, but I don't know. I think six is a little harsh. He took a.
0: Come on.
1: He took a swing at him.
0: Yeah. Actually, maybe could have been 10.
1: 10's harsh.
0: Tonight, it is the Sabres and the Habs. Game number 4, Ukko-Pekka Luukkonen and Luke Shen in the lineup for the Sabres. So Luukkonen gets the goal. Luke Shen will probably defend Zach Benson at some point when someone tries to go after him this evening. Also, the Golden Knights and the Ducks, game number 5, series tied 2-2, and the Raiders and the Silvertips. By the way, Sidney Crosby, he's not done playing hockey yet this year. He's going to the World Hockey Championship.
1: That's unbelievable.
0: I couldn't believe it because he was hurt in that series against Philly. But
1: that's unbelievable to me.
0: He'll be playing Friday for
1: Canada. That reminds me.
0: In Switzerland.
1: Set recording for World Hockey Championships this weekend.
0: Coming up next. What do you think's going down in the Sabres Habs series? We debate on 980 CJME and 650 CKOM.
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11: CJME News Time, 4 o'clock. I'm Andrew Shepherd. We are keeping an eye on a strong spring storm heading Saskatchewan's way. Snow on May Long at a popular provincial park, and the province issues a correction in an update on the deadly bear attack in the north. In Regina, partly sunny, it's 23 degrees. Well, if it's not winter, chances are it's windy in Saskatchewan. Here it comes again. Environment Canada has issued a special weather advisory for Regina and most of the southern half of the province. It says a major spring storm is set to move in tomorrow night with wind gusts up to 110 kilometers per hour on Thursday. Plus, a lot of rain is on the way for the drought-stricken southwest and west-central areas. 20 to 40 millimeters or up to an inch and a half of rain by Friday night. CJME News Time 401. The May long weekend is almost here, but it may not seem like the unofficial start of summer in a provincial park east of Saskatoon. Greenwater still has snow on the ground, with more on the way, according to Peyton McMartin, who works at Greenwater Rental Cabs. But she hopes that doesn't deter people.
12: Well, we're hoping a lot of people are still going to come just so they can kind of get back in the groove of summer and hopefully bring more people to the lake. I know that's a big priority for a lot of people.
11: Even though there's still ice on the lake, she says people have been fishing and catching at the park's marina. Things are changing when it comes to Friday's bear attack in the north. Our Roman Hayter is in the newsroom with what the Ministry of Community Safety is telling us today compared to what we were told yesterday.
10: Yeah, so a handful of changes from the ministry today. They're now telling us that the 25-year-old man who was killed was actually 27. It was a black bear that killed him, and the whole thing took place 85 kilometers northeast of Point's North Landing. On top of it all, we're now hearing a civilian killed that bear before conservation officers could even get there.
11: That's our Roman Hayter reporting. Charges are laid after the search for a missing teenager ended in a North Battleford motel room. RCMP say she was found locked in the bathroom with serious injuries. This happened 3 weekends ago, but police are just telling us about it now. 22-year-old Dellen Oakeney from Turtleford faces several charges, including abduction, forcible confinement, and sexual assault. A man is dead after a crash on Highway 15. RCMP say it was a single vehicle rollover yesterday west of Keniston. This was late last night. A 26-year-old man died. It's a battle over how this province gets its power into the future, and the government is trying to bring it back to the people. The NDP has been accusing the government of hiding the true cost of extending coal power plants, clocking in at $26 billion. But the government says that's the lifetime cost of fixing and running them, and continues to defend its choice to stick with coal, bringing people from the southeast to explain why.
13: Coal mining is just so important to Estevan, but it's important to Saskatchewan.
11: Tony Cernik is the mayor of Estevan, home to two coal plants. He and others were at the legislature this week talking about how the extension of coal will allow their communities to flourish.
13: 2020, Estevan, we were looking to be a ghost town. We were going to lose half of our budget of our city, probably rolling up sidewalks.
11: They're arguing continuing coal will keep jobs in their communities and be good for the province's energy security. Cameco might be in for quite the wait after flooding wiped out a main bridge connecting its northern operations. Earlier this week, floodwaters collapsed a bridge on Highway 165, an essential supply route to Cameco's Key Lake Mill and MacArthur River Mine. The Ministry of Highways says a contractor began installing a temporary structure over the river yesterday, but it likely won't be done until the end of the month. Cameco has said the delay will likely have an impact on its production outlook for the year. The federal government's handling of the COVID pandemic is one big reason fueling separation beliefs amongst some Albertans. Mitch Sylvester says his business being forced to close while bigger box stores remained open just down the road made him first take a hard look at Canadian politics.
14: The only path for salvation for Alberta is to get away from those people.
11: And by those people, he means Prime Minister Mark Carney and the Canadian government generally. Sylvester tells the Evan Bray Show he has concerns that Carney won't define what the New World Order is and fears future connections with Europe. The Alberta independence movement has collected more than 300,000 signatures in support of leaving Canada. As Americans struggle to pay for the rising cost of gas and groceries, President Donald Trump just said this when asked about the financial impact of the war in Iran.
15: I don't think about American financial situation. I don't think about anybody. I think about one thing.
11: That's one thing is preventing Iran from building a nuclear weapon. For the first time in 3 years, wages in the U.S. are no longer outpacing inflation as the annual inflation rate rose 3.8%. Rose to 3.8% in April. The latest local news is as close as your phone. 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
11: CJME Market Watch, the TSX is up 152 points to 34,291. The Dow Jones up 56 points to 49,761. Oil up $4.11 to $102.18 U.S. per barrel. The dollar down 0.23 of a cent at 72.94 cents U.S. CJME weather, a few clouds tonight, low 5, then tomorrow sunny with a high 26. For Thursday, periods of rain and windy, a high of 15. Friday, sunny, high 15. Across Saskatchewan, Saskatoon 23, Swift Current 21, Weyburn 22, Estevan 22, Yorkton 21. Moose Jaw, partly sunny in 21, and in Regina, partly sunny. Northwest wind gusting to 35, it's 23 degrees. CJME News Time, 4:07. I'm Andrew Shepherd. 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

0: Jamie and Locker with you here on the Green Zone. A full hour of open phones right now at 1-877-332-8255. We want to talk about the Stanley Cup playoffs. We'll dig into the Edmonton Oilers and not a good look today for a lot of people in the NHL world when it comes to the future of Chris Knobloch. But topic number one, it's game day for Canada's team.
1: Get all in for Canada's team. The Blue, Blanc, et Rouge Zone with Jamie and Locker.
0: Game day tonight, game number four. It's the Montreal Canadiens and the Buffalo Sabres. Tonight, there's some changes for Buffalo. Ukko-Pekka Luukkonen gets the net. Alex Lyon, you're out. Even though Lindy Ruff, after game three, defended his goaltender, saying, no, not his fault. I'll change goaltenders anyways going into tonight. Now, Luukkonen had been a starter. They've been flipping the net, but Luukkonen has been a number one guy for the Buffalo Sabres.
2: Yeah.
0: It's kind of a weird dynamic, but they went with the hot hand in the playoffs so far with Alex Lyon. And Luke Shen will draw into the lineup. Saskatoon's own, of course, was traded in that Logan Stanley, Luke Shen deal to the Buffalo Sabres from the Winnipeg Jets near the trade deadline. So Luke Shen will add some might to this Buffalo Sabres blue line. And right off the hop, people are thinking, is Luke Shen going to fight somebody right off the hop here?
2: Yeah, Jack Eye.
0: Is that the tone you want to set, though? Because this series has gotten dirty. It is. We see running goaltenders. We've seen fines. Jack Eye knocked out Sam Carrick.
2: A lot of cheap
0: shots. Sucker punches and stuff with the gloves on and scrums. This series is nasty. And I would have to think, and yesterday with Sean Farrell, we talked about it. He's kind of with me on this, that both coaches will want to try to pull their team back a little bit. I fully expect somebody's going to, they're going to send one early.
2: Well,
0: in a scrum, if there's a roughing, it's going to be you, and it's a power play.
2: Or is there also a theory to the two teams kind of realizing that it's getting out of hand, and then St. Louis, like, he needs his team to play their game. Lindy Ruff doesn't want to get distracted. He doesn't want his guys getting distracted.
0: And it seems like they are a bit over the last, especially in game three.
2: The only problem with that is the best line that he has had, that Buffalo has had, is that Zach Benson line, that second line with Norris down the middle and Doan. And Benson has been, like, wildly disruptive, in my very humble opinion, but that's the best line. Page needs to show up. But here's my thought. Is there a case to be made for a show of violence at the beginning of this game in the first 5 minutes? You've got Shen showing up. He's got fresh legs. You got Jack Eye, who knows it's him. Like, if there's going to be anybody that gets tapped on that Montreal bench, it's him. And they go out there, they get it over with, and then they actually have a decent game where it's not a lot of... Because sometimes that happens. Sometimes they go, all right, let's just get the center ice violence out of the way and then let's play instead of, and the game can't get out of hand, and the refs play a huge part in that. And
0: that's why I think early in this game, they're going to be looking for something to send a message.
2: I bet you in the first 5 minutes, there's a major fight.
0: A major fight? I don't think the coaches want to go down that road. I don't think they... I think they want to try to, again, pull the reins in a bit and go, no extra stuff. They're going to give them a power play, and that is not what we need, especially the Buffalo Sabres. You think Montreal gets favorable calls in that building.
2: They do. It's the Bell Center.
0: I don't know.
2: Do they have a tunnel for the refs to arrive and leave that no one knows about? If there is, then there's favorable calls, or there's fair calls.
0: 1-877-332-8255. What are you thinking of the Stanley Cup playoffs so far as we near the end of round number two? The Ducks and the Golden Knights locked 2 games apiece. The Colorado Avalanche up 3-1 on the Minnesota Wild. And, of course, the Habs up 2-1 going into Game 4 tonight. While the Carolina Hurricanes just sipping on their margaritas, hanging out by the pool, watching time go by, waiting for their next round because they're already through an 8-0 record. I don't know if I have a prediction for tonight's Sabres Canadiens game. I would love to be here and saying, the Canadiens have control. They're going to go up 3-1.
2: I don't think so.
0: I'm siding more that the Montreal Canadiens are going to win this series. They're up 2-1. It feels like they have momentum, but this Buffalo Sabres team
2: isn't going to go away.
0: No, they're not.
2: No,
0: absolutely. And who knows what Ukko-Pekka Luukkonen does between the pipes tonight. We've seen it work out for some teams, making a goalie change. We have seen it not work out for some teams, making a goalie change in these playoffs.
2: If Lyon was being replaced tonight because he has been awful and they're down 3 games, right? Mm-hmm. But they haven't. They got outplayed the last 2 games. Lyon kind of kept him in it, right? If he was a complete disaster, I would... Like Luukkonen would be, it would be a harder job for him, in my opinion. But I think you got a situation where he's just being brought in to steady the ship.
0: 1-877-332-8255 open line for the next hour, 4 to 5 here on the Green Zone. Corey, you want to weigh in on the WHL Championship Series, the PA Raiders tonight against the Everett Silvertips? What are you thinking?
3: Yeah, that building's going to be hopping tonight, which is really, really good for Saskatchewan hockey. I mean, you talk about Canada's team. This is Saskatchewan's team, right? But reflecting on some of the players that Saskatchewan has put out, especially Prince Albert, like Mike Modano, you know what I mean? Top American scorer.
0: When you see the guys who have come through all the organizations in Saskatchewan, right? And we're seeing a bunch in this series. Like Braden Coutts, I know, was a late trade, but he's a Vancouver prospect. Daxon Rudolph, who knows where he's going to go in the NHL draft, but he's going to be special. Mikael Orsaluk is one of the top-rated goaltenders coming up in this draft. It is the ability, Corey, and as a fan you are of the WHL, you get to watch the next stars right up close. And this series has been phenomenal, Corey.
3: It's one of the best. And you know what? I just like to say Saskatchewan hockey is not dead. We are producing a lot of really, really strong hockey players out of this province.
0: Absolutely, we are.
2: A lot of great coaches, too.
0: Absolutely, Corey. You're spot on. When you look at some of the teams that are coming out of Saskatchewan, traveling the prairies and
2: programs
0: everything else.
2: Are really strong here. They are.
0: And it all starts, and you know, we've done this a few times, with the volunteers and everybody else around the province. That makes hockey work.
2: Well,
0: and it's great to see the PA Raiders right back into the WHL Championship Series.
2: Talking to Kelly about Prince Albert and that community getting behind this team, and then the team being like that brilliant move of selling tickets in person an hour before anybody can buy them online. I just love that. That is such a great idea. And is there another is there another community in Canada that could get away with that? You know what? Maybe a handful of teams in Saskatchewan that could do that, right?
0: I think every team in Saskatchewan, if they did it that way, it would be awesome. Like in PA, Kelly Rempel was on earlier, the color analyst on TSN, telling the story of, you know,
2: guys gathering
0: with the lawn chairs.
2: Before the game even starts.
0: And then all of a sudden the line grows and then someone brings in their, you know... ice fishing tents, and they're camping out overnight to make sure they're the first in line. And you want passion in the building.
2: Yeah.
0: You don't want the Johnny come latelys who, it's the popular thing to go. I'm going to buy a ticket and put it on the gram. Nah, you want the most passion, and that's how you do it. You sell it live in the community. You line up for however long you want to. And it proves who really wants to be in that building for tonight's games 3, tomorrow's games 4, Friday game
2: 100%.
0: 5. It's going to be
2: a couple fantastic. Hundred people in Prince Albert were gathered outside hours before they could even buy tickets, gathered outside that rink to buy tickets in person to make sure that they were the first ones in that building.
0: Jamie and Locker with you here on the Green Zone. Open line time, 1-877-332-8255. You got the Habs and the Sabres tonight. You also have the Ducks and the Golden Knights. Go, Ducks.
2: Womp.
0: Could you imagine if the Ducks win this series over the Golden Knights? What a turnaround for that franchise.
2: Jamie, why do you keep making me have to say this? It doesn't matter.
0: Locker thinks the playoffs are over, by the way. He thinks
2: it doesn't matter.
0: The winner of the Colorado and Minnesota are going to.
2: The East win is a different. The West is done. It is so locked up. If you don't believe me,
0: you got to play the games, Locker.
2: Watch the game. Watch the Colorado Avalanche and the Minnesota Wild. And then get back to me on how pointless that Vegas Ducks series is.
0: 1-877-332-8255. The fan line is open to you here in the Green Zone on this Tuesday afternoon on 980 CJME and 650 CKOM.
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0: Jamie and Locker with the Year of the Green Zone. Interesting news from Hockey Canada today. I was surprised when they put out the news.
1: I'm blown away by this.
0: That Sidney Crosby is heading to Switzerland to take part in the World Hockey Championships with Team Canada.
1: What does this say about a Gavin MacKinnon?
0: McKenna.
1: And a Connor Bedard passing on an opportunity to play at the World Hockey Championships.
0: Well, Gavin, he's getting ready for his draft. And Bedard's still rehabbing a shoulder injury and in a contract negotiation right now with the Chicago Blackhawks.
1: Yeah.
0: Last year,
1: I think Crosby's hurt.
0: You think he's hurt?
1: I think he's...
0: Then why is he playing at the World Hockey Championships?
1: I think he's banged up. I think he's going there because he's dedicated. He's not 100. You think he's 100%?
0: See, I think this is a sign Sidney's at the end of his career and wants to put on the Canadian Maple Leaf as often as possible. And maybe there's a lot of young guys here. Like Porter Martone is over there. You have Denton Mateychuk, who played for the Moose Jaw Warriors, of course. He's going. Fraser Minton, Macklin Celebrini. There are young. I know there's Ryan O'Reilly's and John Tavares, etc. But there are some young guys, and I think this is just Sidney being, you know what? Who knows how many opportunities I'm going to have? So why not go to Switzerland for a few weeks and play some hockey with some of these kids and have some fun? Now here's the real question: does Macklin Celebrini give him the C? It was announced that Celebrini is going to be the captain. Should he give him the C? See, Sidney won't want him to.
1: I the more I look at this, the more excited I am about the World Hockey Championships. Cousins, Shifley, Holloway.
0: Yeah. Barzell's had to step back because O'Reilly? Of injury, by the way, on that one. We'll see. It starts Friday for
1: Canada. Who do you put
0: Canada.
1: On Sidney's line?
0: Well, and I gotta put Celebrini on there.
1: Okay. And then you're putting Celebrini on the wing then?
0: Yeah.
1: Okay.
0: Why not? You put them together. Put Porter Sid Martone on there. I don't care.
1: Porter, Sid, but and
0: Sidney Crosby's going to the World Hockey Championship.
1: So good.
0: Tonight in the National Hockey League, it is the Montreal Canadiens and the Buffalo Sabres. Game number 4. Habs up 2-1. The Sabres are making a goalie change. Tonight, the Vegas Golden Knights and the Anaheim Ducks back to Vegas. Series tied. 2 games apiece. PA Raiders without their top scorer, Daxon Rudolph, for tonight's game 3, suspended for a cross check on Carter Bear at the end of game number 2. Series tied 1-1 for the WHL Championship. 7:30 puck drop, Art Hauser Center tonight for the Silvertips and the Raiders. Coming up next, the Edmonton Oilers want Bruce Cassidy, but haven't fired Chris Knobloch. Who's at fault for this leak to Frank Saravelli?
1: Brutal.
0: And who looks worse? 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
10: CJME News Time, 4:30. I'm Andrew Shepherd. If you thought yesterday was windy, get ready for round two. A major spring storm is set to move into the province tomorrow night, lasting through Thursday. Environment Canada is out with a special weather statement for all of central and southern Saskatchewan. It says to expect wind gusts up to 110 kilometers per hour, plus a lot of rain for the drought-stricken southwest. 20 to 40 millimeters or up to 1.5 inches by Friday. The May-long weekend is almost here, but it may not feel much like the unofficial start to summer at Greenwater Provincial Park east of Saskatoon. Peyton McMartin at the Greenwater Rental Cabin says there is still snow on the ground and the lake still has ice. And things aren't improving this weekend.
11: Just because there is a little bit of snow in the forecast and it is kind of supposed to drop in temperature. But we're still hoping some people will come out, especially because the amenities are starting to open up.
10: She says the fishing is apparently still good at the marina. The province is correcting multiple details about the deadly bear attack in the north. It says the attack took place 85 kilometers northeast of Point's North Landing, not in the community. It left a 27-year-old man dead on Friday, not a 25-year-old. And a civilian killed the bear before conservation officers arrived. Locked in a motel bathroom in North Battleford with serious injuries is where a missing teenage girl was found. RCMP say this happened 3 weekends ago, but they're just telling us about it now. 22-year-old Delland Oakney from Turtleford faces several charges, including abduction, forcible confinement, and sexual assault. The debate continues over extending coal power in Saskatchewan as the NDP raises concerns about the costs. The Sask Party brought a number of people from the southeast to the legislature to talk about it, including Cornack Mayor Cal Martin.
12: If this hadn't been done, we'd be rolling up sidewalks.
10: He and others say the coal jobs will allow their communities to continue and be good for the province as a whole. Two northern Cameco facilities may be cut off for a while after flooding caused a bridge collapse. It's a key route for its Key Lake Mill and MacArthur River Mine. One has halted production with a slowdown at the other. The province says a contractor started installing a temporary structure over the river yesterday, but it won't be done until the end of the month. Ukraine's president says his country has a drone deal in the works with Canada. However, Canada's defense and foreign affairs ministers have not yet commented. And scientists are tweaking a powerful cancer therapy.